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7: Well, Darius Smith walked back with a lot of help to the dressing room earlier. He was noticeably limping and had a little bit of assistance, as I mentioned, so he is out at least for a while. We'll try to get a report on his status for the second half. I also can tell you just during this timeout, Joe Lott, the starting safety for Troy, came out from underneath in the examination room on crutches, and they are carting him away from the playing field. So injuries both ways for both teams. A starting defensive end, Darius Smith from Missouri, Joe Lott, the starting safety for the Troy Trojans.
8: Tigers have tied it to 10, 9 minutes and 39 seconds to play. Alabama has opened up a 40-28 lead against Florida State in the third quarter in Tuscaloosa. Royce to kick off. Petty back on the right side, standing at the goal line. Lovett stands on the left side along the left hash at the 5. Kicking from left to right. Here's the kickoff. It will not be returned. So another touchback off the leg of Bruno Royce. So the Troy Trojans scored the game's first 10 points. A two-play drive to start the game on the opening possession, then a 22-play drive that resulted in a field goal. Tied at 10 now. And again, they started quickly last week against Alabama State, scoring on 5 of their first 6 possessions, then got 3 points in their last 7.
9: And if you're Missouri, you pay attention to those things. And now they've got 10 points on the board to tie the game, does Missouri. Now you try to keep the momentum, steal the momentum, and keep it away from Troy.
8: Hampton, Dortch, and Keyes split to the left side, ball on the left hash. Hampton goes in motion to the right side. Joining split wide right is Kitchen, moving to his right, flush in the pocket. Crowder throws it on the right sideline, coming back for the catch to make the reception is Kitchen. Forward progress out to the 33-yard line. Pickup of 8 on the play.
9: That's a good job by Kitchen. Again, coming back to his quarterback. The ball's a little bit high. He's stretched up to get it. Nice job.
8: Give him 9. Second and 1. Forward progress to the 34. 3 receivers split to the left side. Running back Merriweather offset left. 4-man front for Missouri. Ball on the right hash on a 2nd and 1. Dortch in motion to the right of the formation. Now circles behind the formation. Lines up offset to the right. Now goes in motion back to the left. Crowder inside handoff. Merriweather, second level to the 40. Then stopped as his forward progress at the 41-yard line by a number of Missouri tacklers led by Robert Woodyard.
9: Tigers up front not getting off the blocks there.
8: That 68-yard return by Folks. The longest punt return for Missouri since Luther Burden. brought one back 78 against Abilene Christian.

0: And 22, first and 10 from the 41 of Troy for the Trojans. Two receivers split right, ball on the right hash. Running back Merriweather shifts behind the quarterback in the pistol. Takes the handoff running left. Gets submarine forward progress out to about the 45. The big back picks up four. Trajan Greco makes the stop.
1: A little bit of exchange between Marquise Graciel and Robert Woodyear. Seems like maybe a communication issue.
0: Pick up a four, second and six. And you can see that Jared Parker, the head coach of Troy, and Adam Austin, his offense coordinator, think they can ball control Missouri in this game with the way that their offensive line's performing up front. Second down and six in motion. Dortch now lines up behind Keys. Inside handoff running right. Merriweather hit at the 47, driven backwards by three Tigers. McClellan and Banner leading the charge. 1 yard pickup on the play. It'll bring up a third down and four from the 47 of Troy with 7:26 to play in the first half. Game tied at 10.
1: That's exactly what you want to see at the point of attack there.
0: Woodyard and Graciel were literally just pushing each other after that last play.
1: Yeah.
0: Got to clean that up.
1: Absolutely. Yeah, someone's going to probably have to come out of the game there and talk about it.
0: 7:09 to play. Third down and four. Can Missouri get out of the drive? Troy, 3 of 6 tonight. Crowder's got three receivers split to the left. Keys comes in motion back to the right. Takes the snap. Crowder looking. Fires. Back shoulder fade. Incomplete. Intended for Kitchen. And it brings up a fourth down. Kenzie Ludor Fausted in coverage for Missouri. So Troy will send on the punt unit with 6 minutes and 52 seconds to play here in the first half. And Mizzou with three timeouts going to get the football back with a chance to take the lead for the first time tonight.
1: Robert Woodyard coming off the field visibly, demonstratively upset about something that transpired on the field there. They've got to get that cleaned up, as you mentioned, Mike.
0: Crenshaw standing at his 33, back at the 10-yard line, awaiting it. His folks who just took the last one, 68. Hits it with the right foot, a high spiral that turns over. Folks calls for the fair catch and fields the ball at the 15-yard line. So Missouri takes over at its 15 with 6:45 to play in the half. Chris Gervino's on the Mizzou sideline, brought to you by Graybar.
2: Well, go time now for Missouri before halftime to really seize a little bit of control in this game, and most importantly, the lead. They've started slowly. They've really been outplayed, frankly, thus far. It was the big special team score, and we talked about that, didn't we, guys, before the game. Special teams could turn up big in this game, and it did, as a plus for Missouri with folks' touchdown resulting from that punt return. But here, Missouri with the ball again in its own end.
0: Operating from its 15 out of the pistol with Roberts lined up behind Austin Simmons. Two receivers split outside the right hash. Takes the snap. Running back went the wrong way, or the quarterback went to the wrong way with the handoff. Anyway, scrambling to the left sideline out of bounds at the 18 is Austin Simmons. Steele and Poe run him out. Pickup of four on the play. Simmons turned one way. Roberts went the other.
1: Well, Simmons made something out of nothing. Quick thinking, able to take off to his left where there really wasn't much, only one person out there for Troy.
0: Second and seven after the pickup of three. From the 18-yard line of Missouri, three players bunched to the right side. Play action fake, looking to the right. Simmons throws it, checks down to the Roberts, the running back, brought it down at the 18-yard line. At the line of scrimmage, great open field play by Luke Hodge. Give him maybe a yard to the 19. Brings up a third down for Missouri and six from its 19-yard line with less than six to play in the half in a 10-10 game.
1: The Troy defensive front, they use a lot of angles and slants when the ball is snapped to try to create confusion and penetration against this Missouri offensive line.
0: Lee goes in motion to the left side, joining two other receivers split to the left on this third down and six, operating from the 19. Simmons takes the snap. Pressure comes front side. Now steps up, fires. He's got a man open, and he threw it behind the intended target, Alubide, who was open at about the 32. Simmons, who had been so good throwing the football in the first two, not as sharp as he's been in those first two games, Howard.
1: Yeah, and earlier he missed one to Alubide, who was wide open just inside the 10-yard line going into the south, one that he would love to have back because that would have been a sure touchdown.
0: So Bruno Roy standing at his four will try to flip the field perhaps. White standing at his 35 awaiting it. 5:30 to play in the half. Royce gets it off, angling towards the far right side. A high spiral backing up, fielding the ball.

0: with Florence, who had the interception last week. The safeties, Greco, Faustin, and Dotson. In motion, Dortch to the right side. First and 10 for Troy from its 25. Crowder looking right, pumps, throws it over the middle. Ball batted down by Missouri's Jalen Marshall. Second and 10 coming up.
1: Yeah, nice job by Marshall. Sterling Webb has his hands up as well. The ball coming out of the quarterback's hands very low. But when you can't get to the quarterback, the best thing you can do is get your hands up in those throwing lanes and good things happen.
0: 5:15 to play in the half, game tied at 10 between number 20 Missouri and Troy. Tigers have scored 10 unanswered points after falling behind 10-0. Second and 10 for Troy from its 25. Hampton the tight end, wing to the right side, running back offset to the left is Griffin. Crowder pitch it out, wide receiver screen to Petty at the 25. Forward progress out to about the 30, brought down by Beasley, the linebacker. Brings up a third down and 5 for the Trojans of Troy, who are 3 of 7 on third down tonight.
1: Good job by Missouri in just keeping everything in front of them. Good job of tackling as well.
0: Third down and 5 from the 30 for the Trojans. Petty splits wide to the right side. White in a slot to the right side. Keys to the left. The tight end Hampton, wing to the left side. Running back Griffin offset to the right. Four-man front, one safety back on a third and 5. Taking the snap, Crowder fakes on a slant, throws it. Got a first down on the cross to the slot receiver. White out to the 38-yard line. He beat Lourdes Faustin in coverage for a pickup of 8.
1: Yeah, just a nice job by the receiver. Again, good route, put the defender on his back. Good throw by the quarterback, so it's an easy first down for Troy.
0: Approaching 4 minutes to play in the half in a 10-10 game. Griffin stays in at running back. White split to the right side along with Dortch to the left. Keys, four-man front for Missouri with one safety back. Line up Petty in the backfield. He goes in motion to the right side. Crowder takes the snap, pitch it out to Petty on a receiver screen. Trying to get outside, gets a seam across the 40, out to the 43-yard line for a pickup of 5 on the play. Brought down by Jeremiah Beasley, the linebacker from Detroit, with 3 minutes and 40 seconds to play in the half.
1: And of note, if the receiver had mishandled that ball because it was thrown behind the quarterback, it would have been a fumble, not an incomplete pass.
0: Second down and 7. 5 in the box for Missouri. Dortch in motion to the right, now back to the left. Crowder wants to throw, pressure front side, throws it. Intercepted by Lalea at the 45 of Troy, running to the right sideline to the Troy 30. Gets to the 20 out of bounds here on the near sideline. Intercepted it at the Missouri 45 and brings it back to the Troy 13-yard line. Terrific play by Sione Lalea. It's the third interception in 2 games, a return of 37.
1: And there was pressure from the quarterback's Crowder's front side by, again, number 10, Dayton Hopkins. I'm not sure if that's what forced him to get rid of the ball earlier or made him make that errant throw, but nice job with pressure by Hopkins.
0: Now can the Tigers put points on the board after the interception? Lanier in a slot to the left, wide to the left to Lubide. Norfleet the tight end, wing to the left side. Shortening the split is Lanier. Turn handed to Roberts running left. Forward progress to about the 13-yard line of Troy. With 3 minutes to play in the half. Pick up a 5 on the play. Second and 5 coming up.
1: And that's a nice piece of running there. Running off the left side between Tristan Wilson and Caden Green. Good positive yards on first down.
0: From the 14-yard line, second and 5 for Missouri. Norfleet comes in motion to the left. Keeping inside handoff, trying to angle right is Roberts. Forward progress to about the 12-yard line for a pickup of 2 on the play. Brought down by Keno Jones. 2:28 to play in the half. Missouri in a 10-10 game trying to put points on the board after the interception by Sione Lalea, who's out of Mountain View, California. Third down for Missouri and 4 from the Troy 12. Under center, moving to the left is Simmons. Simmons pumps, fires in the end zone, back in the end zone. Caught by Missouri. Touchdown. Donovan Lubide. 13-yard strike.

0: Simmons with his 8th touchdown pass of the season. Alubide with his 4th touchdown reception of the season.
1: What I loved about it, you got the quarterback rolling out. So all the movement is going against the defense. It forces the defense to cover guys on the move. It's much harder to do so. And Austin Simmons was with an absolute dime to Donovan Alubide in the back of the end zone.
0: Had to throw it a little low. He did. Alubide with good hands, sliding grab in Missouri. Officially a 12-yard touchdown pass. 18 yards in 3 plays in a minute 3. That's the equipment share drive summary on for the point after. Blake Craig out of the hold of Bruno Royce. High snap, good place. The kick is up. It splits the uprights. Missouri scored 17 unanswered points after falling behind 10-0, 2-3 to play in the half. $100 to Special Olympics of Missouri from Multiply Credit Union as the Tigers offense gets on the board. First score for the Tiger offense, a 12-yard strike from Austin Simmons to Donovan Alubide. It's 17-10 in favor of Mizzou. Chris Gervino's on the Missouri sideline.
2: Tiger offense gets on the board, set up by that big turnover. Lauleo with the interception and return deep in Detroit territory. And this game's completely turned around on 2 big plays. A punt return for a score and then a turnover. They are so critical. The lone turnover of the game. The interception by Troy leading to Tiger points. And the difference in the game now is Missouri has that first lead at 17-10.
1: You know, the route by Alubide, it was nothing fancy. He just runs like a deep over route going across the faces of the defenders. I think, frankly, they see the quarterback rolling out. Their eyes are more locked on Austin Simmons. And Alubide just positions himself ahead of the defense, and the throw again was perfect to him.
0: Petty standing at the goal line over on the right side awaiting the kickoff from Bruno Royce. The native of Brazil strikes the football with their right foot, and it will sail out of bounds. First time that's happened to Bruno Royce this season.
3: Kickoff out of bounds, kicking team. By rule, the ball will be placed at the 35-yard line, first down.
0: So 2:03 to play, 1 play, then the 2-minute timeout to come. 17 unanswered points by Mizzou, and the Tigers have taken the lead. Ole Miss with a 3-0 lead at home against LSU with 4 minutes and 55 seconds to play in the first quarter. And the Tiger defense come up again with a big play here. Kitchen a defensive end for Missouri. Dante Simpson at a tackle with Jason Dowell. Jaden Jones the other defensive end. Beasley and McClellan the linebackers. Crowder's got 2 receivers split to the right. That was his first interception of the season, by the way. Lolea picked him off on the last possession. Looking to the right, pressure backside. He's going to be sacked. Back at the 25, the ball came free, scooped up by Jason Dowell. Running the right side inside the 20 to about the 14-yard line. Tigers with a big play and another takeaway on back-to-back possessions. Missouri's got it first and 10 at the Troy 13 with 1:50 to play in the half.
1: Well, again, the pressure this time comes from Langdon Kitchen. They're getting the left tackle turned.
3: Fumble recovered by the defense. A subsequent fumble also recovered by the defense. It's first down, Missouri. This is the 2-minute timeout.
0: 2-minute timeout arrives. Tigers will have it. First and 10 from the Troy 13 after a scoop by Jason Dow, the native of Cahokia, Illinois. Back after this on the Central Bank Tiger Network from Learfield.
4: 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Come on. Yes! 40 even! Woo! 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
9: 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I'm not sure I've ever seen it before, guys. Two straight games where Missouri has turned over its opponents on two straight offensive snaps of the ball.
0: Third quarter last week against Kansas. Second quarter here. Tigers take over first and 10 from the 13 after the young man from Cahokia, Illinois, Jason Dow, scooped it up. He played his high school ball at Althoff Catholic in Belleville. Tigers trying to go on one of those runs that Eli Drinkwitz talks about. They've scored 17 unanswered and looking for more with 1:50 to play in the half. Simmons has got Roberts behind him in the pistol. Two tight ends to the left of the formation. Split outside the left hash. Goody along with Montgomery. Handed to Roberts running to the left, trying to get outside to the 10. Roberts to the 5, to the pylon. Touchdown, Missouri. Jamal Roberts rambles in his third rushing touchdown of the season. And Missouri scored 23 unanswered to build a 23-10 lead with 1:44 to play in the first half.
1: Troy brings two blitzers from the play side. Roberts sees the blitzers. Once he gets through the line of scrimmage, it is smooth sailing because there's not another Troy defender in place.
3: Number 68 for Missouri is reporting as number 45. Number 68 reporting as 45.
0: So once again, the Tiger defense gets a takeaway. The offense puts points on the board, and Missouri has built a 23-10 lead. Blake Craig on for the point after. High snap, good place. Kick is up, and it is good. $100 to Special Olympics of Missouri from Multiply Credit Union, thanks to that PAT from Blake Craig. Tigers score in one play. 13-yard jaunt by Jamal Roberts in 6 seconds after the interception, after the fumble recovery by Jason Dow. That's the equipment share drive summary. 1:44 to play in the half. Tigers leading 24-10.
1: Well, exactly what Missouri needed. Again, alert plays by the defense, turning the momentum back to the Missouri Tigers. They needed a spark like that, and they have players on both sides of the balls that can create that type of havoc. And it just took a while for them to do so. We'd love to see them get started much more quickly. Nonetheless, they're making it happen here in the first half.
0: Jamal Roberts with the rushing touchdown. After the interception by LaLea, Austin Simmons to Donovan Olubide for the first points for the Missouri offense of the night. And then after the fumble recovery by Jason Dow, Tigers get the touchdown run by Jamal Roberts, and the kick from Bruno Royce will not be returned. Troy will take over to its 25, trailing now 24-10, as they've given up 24 unanswered points to Missouri, who fell behind early 10-0. Troy scored on a two-play drive on the first possession of the game. On first down, they lost a yard, but then they hit Keys on a cross for 76. Troy then went on a 22-play scoring drive and got a field goal to build a 10-0 lead. Missouri came back, tied the game at 10, and now back-to-back turnovers forced by the defense. Tigers have put points on the board, and they lead 24-10. Twins to each side, Twins to the left side. Kitchen split wide to the right side. Crowder takes the snap, pressure up the middle from Hopkins, throw it left side to Lovett. Hit behind the line of scrimmage, sets a tackler. Forward progress out to about the 28-yard line. Nick Rodriguez had him behind the line of scrimmage. Woodyard makes the stop.
3: Missouri.
0: Tigers take a timeout.
3: Please reset the game clock to 1 minute and 37 seconds.
0: Pickup of two on the play, maybe three, depending on the spot.
1: There was pressure again by Hopkins, but I think that was a sort of a glorified screen play, allowing him to get more pressure on the quarterback before he released it. And again, if Nick Rodriguez makes that play earlier, the play probably goes for no gain, if not a loss.
0: I think there's one thing that we've seen consistent from this team in the first three games. Missed tackles at the point of attack.
1: Yeah, and not unusual for this early part of the season. However, you've got to be able to get those problems corrected very quickly. Again, as the competition gets better, as your schedule progresses, you know, those missed tackles will come back to haunt you if you don't get it corrected.
0: Football placed down just beyond the 27 of Troy. So second and a long seven. Twins to the right side of the formation. Keys to the left. Tight end Hampton to the left side. Inside handoff. Lovett running along the left hash out to about the 32-yard line. It'll bring up a third down and three with 1:29 to play in the half. After the pickup of five, Rodriguez on the stop. The Tigers get a stop here. 4 of 8 on third down tonight are the Trojans of Troy out of the Sun Belt.
1: Time Dante Simpson with the tackle, but you know, he had to get turned. He's not getting off the block, or didn't get off the block soon enough.
0: Tang the tight end, tight left. Hampton offset to the left. Running back offset right is Griffin, four-man front. Crowder takes the snap, slow mesh play, hand to Griffin, forward progress across the 35 out to the 37-yard line for a first down with 53 seconds to play in the half. Rodriguez on the stop, pickup of five on the play. Dayton Hopkins got an arm wrapped around him as he took the handoff, but the strength of Lovett kind of is able to drag Hopkins a couple of yards. First and 10 from the 37 for Troy, 40 seconds to play in the half. 24-10 in favor of Missouri. Kitchen and Petty to the right of the formation for Troy. Keys to the left. Ball on the left hash. Two players in the backfield flanking the quarterback. Lovett one, running back Griffin the other. Petty comes in motion back to the right side. Pressure up the middle. Crowder eludes a tackler running to the left side of the 35. Bounces it to the sideline and out of bounds at the 43-yard line. Again, Missouri had him in the grasp and could not pull down Goose Crowder. Pickup of six. Dotson makes the stop with 17 seconds to play in the half.
1: I believe it was Dante Simpson, again, breaking through the line of scrimmage. Just couldn't bring him down. You know, Simpson has been really good in with his pass rushes. Because of the extended time off he had this summer, he's got to work more in the run game, in his run defense.
0: Second and five for Troy from his 43. Missouri leading 24-10, 17 seconds to play in the half. Crowder's got the running back Griffin offset to the right against a four-man front. Hands to Griffin running right into the grasp of the Missouri defender Simpson there for Missouri. Timeout taken by the Tigers. Bottom of the pile, getting up. Missouri's Jason Dowell had the fumble recovery on the last possession.
1: But that time, Simpson played it perfectly. He got good extension, held up the offensive guard, shed him, and made the play right at the point of attack.
3: Thank you.
1: Boy, if you can get that type of consistent play out of these defensive tackles, you'll make running the football against this Missouri front more and more difficult.
0: Ball placed down at the 44-yard line of Troy, facing a third down and three. 14 seconds to play in the half. 24-10 is the Mizzou lead. Tigers with 120 yards of offense. 76
3: Correction.
0: Through the air.
3: Both teams called a timeout. We are awarding Troy with the second charge timeout. Missouri still has two timeouts remaining. Troy has one timeout remaining. Thank you.
0: 120 yards of total offense for Missouri. 184 for Troy. 76 through the air for Mizzou. 139-76 on the first scoring play for Troy. Missouri's rush for 44 yards, Troy 45. Tigers have been penalized five times for 50 yards.
1: Yeah, still too many. That's a number that they would love to see reversed. You know, far too many penalties early in the season. And a lot of these are of the mental.

0: mental mistake variety.
1: Troy, 5 of 9 on third down. Four-man front for Missouri. Running back Griffin offset to the left. Two receivers to the left side. Petty goes in motion to the right. Now back to the left. Crowder takes the snap, looking right, fires right sideline, back shoulder fade, caught by Kitchen behind the defender. He's going to walk into the end zone for a Troy touchdown. He beat Lalea in coverage. 55-yard strike, and Troy answers late in the first half to cut the lead to 24-16.
0: Well, Lalea was there in coverage. He was step for step with the receiver, but by the time when he looks back, the ball just kind of passes by him and right into the receiver's arms. If he looks back earlier, he has a chance to make a play on the ball.
1: So Kitchen playing in his first game this season after missing the first two with his first touchdown reception of the year, and with 6 seconds to play in the half, Troy has a chance to tack on the PAT. High snap, good place. The kick is good by Ethan Head. It's 24-17 in favor of Troy, who goes 75 yards in six plays in a minute 38. The 55-yard strike from Crowder to Kitchen, and Troy has cut the lead to 24-17 after Missouri scored 24 consecutive points to build the 24-10 lead.
0: We hate giving up a touchdown that late in the second quarter. Troy gets the ball at the beginning of the third quarter.
1: Because they took the ball.
0: Did they take the ball?
1: They took the ball.
0: I had that all messed up, didn't I?
1: Because they scored on the first possession of the game.
0: But nonetheless, still giving up a touchdown of that variety late in the second quarter.
2: Number 17 from Missouri is reporting as 47. 17 is 47. It's
1: Kendrick Lanier wearing number 47. Marion Folks back deep along with Anthony Favreau. Folks on the left side at the goal line. Awaiting the kickoff from Ethan Head. 6 seconds to play in the half, 24-17. We will hear from Eli Drinkwitz at the end of this first half. Head squibs it, takes a high bounce between the hash marks, scooped up by an up man. Running towards the 25, Woodyard's going to be brought down at about the 29-yard line. That's where Missouri will take over with 1 second to play in the half, leading 24-17. Troy has scored on a 76-yard catch and run from Keys and a 55-yard back shoulder fade along the right side to Kitchen. Tigers will take over at the 28-yard line. First and 10 out of the pistol with 1 second to play in the half. Simmons, two receivers to the right, turns and hands it to the running back Roberts. Gets hit at the 31-yard line, and that'll be the final play of the half as Missouri will find itself after the first half of play leading 24-17, but plenty of coaching points to correct at the half as Eli Drinkwitz joins Chris Gervino.
3: Coach, what do you think so far?
4: Yeah, I mean, feast or famine. We're giving up big plays defensively, and then we're getting turnovers. Offensively, we haven't found a rhythm yet. Really proud of our special teams for keeping us in it so far. We got a lot of corrections to make at halftime. M-I-Z.
3: COU Tigers with things to fix. But they do like the score, at least, as they are in the lead against Troy 24-17 at halftime here on the Central Bank Tiger Network from Learfield.
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3: 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Mizzou 24, Troy 17 after one half of football here at Faurot Field. I'm Brad Trinago, joined by Matt Michaels. 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Please drink responsibly. Happening now here at Memorial Stadium, the 1960 team is being recognized for their national championship 66 years ago. We'll talk a little bit more about the action so far tonight, but first, here's Mike Kelly with this week's Markham's Missouri Profile.
4: Tonight we profile the reigning SEC co-defensive lineman of the week, Herman's Dayton Hopkins. A star in the making, Hopkins had a breakout game in the win at Kansas with 4.5 tackles, 1.5 sacks, 5 quarterback pressures, and a pass deflection. Growing up just about 60 miles from the Mizzou campus, what does it mean to Hopkins to be a Missouri Tiger?
5: It's an incredible opportunity to play in front of my home state, my hometown, all my family and friends, and you know, all the fans, all the support, all of it. It's just incredible. I'm really just thankful for it all.
4: That's Herman's Dayton Hopkins, and I'm Mike Kelly with Markham's Missouri Profile.
3: Thank you, Mike. 3 extra points and a field goal in that first half for old Mizzou. That means $400 for special teams for Special Olympics Missouri. Compliments of the Multiply Credit Union, the official credit union of Mizzou Athletics. Troy scores the first 10. Mizzou scores the next 24. Troy sneaks in a touchdown just before the break, and the score is now Mizzou 24, Troy 17 after 2 quarters of action. 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
15: Low snap, flag on the play, hits it, angling away, end over end kick. Folks takes it at the 32, makes one man miss, gets a seam to the 45, to midfield, to the 40, and Troy needs a block, gets outside of the 20, to the 15, to the 10, to the house. DeMarian Folks with the first punt return of his college career.
3: Mike Kelly with the call of the IBEW NECA electrifying play of the half on time and on budget. 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Mizzou 24, Troy 17 here at the half at Faro Field. And now here's Chris Trevino with a special guest.
16: Well, this is our Score Against Hunger game today, and with me now is the president and CEO of the Food Bank for Central and Northeast Missouri, Lindsay Lopez. She has done a tremendous job with that organization for many years now. Lindsay, thank you for your time, and let's just start with this question. Why is this such an important event for the Food Bank?
17: Well, Chris, thank you so much. And, you know, the Score Against Hunger was started back in 1995, so 31 years strong of really spreading awareness about the fact that food insecurity is so prevalent throughout all of the communities that we serve. And certainly that need has increased dramatically over time.
16: Absolutely. And this event in particular, I suppose, is one of the bigger days and events you have based around a football game with all the attention that might bring. Would that be correct?
17: That's exactly right. One in six Missourians right now is lacking that access to food on an ongoing basis. And so that's why the work that the Food Bank does is so critically important. Having Mizzou Athletics, having Tigers fans behind this effort is just incredibly valuable.
16: You know, when you mention those numbers, it's a bit staggering to hear that many folks are needing food and needing some help as folks can lend their support.
17: Well, we talk all the time here at the Food Bank about wanting to put ourselves out of business, and that is certainly our goal. The truth is we have a lot of job security because our goal is to help lift people into that food insecurity where they don't need access to our services anymore. But we see right now with the climate of things, new people every day who are seeking that assistance.
16: Lindsay, our time is short, but before we end our conversation, how can people help out, you know, beyond this day, beyond this event, just generally? You've caught their attention maybe and they realize there's a need. So what can our listeners do going forward?
17: Time, talent, and treasure. So consider giving us the gift of your time and volunteering. Certainly, if there are other ways that you can lend your efforts and your talent to us, but certainly go to our website, that's sharefoodbringhope.org, and any gift, a monetary gift, is important. We can take that $1 and turn it into the equivalent of three meals.
16: Well, that's terrific. Lindsay, thank you for your time. Thanks for all your great work over so many years now. I know you really keep fighting for the cause, and you're a great leader for this effort.
17: Well, you're very kind. Thank you so much, Chris. Appreciate you.
3: All right, thank you very much, Chris and Lindsay. 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Matt, that was a half where Troy outgained Mizzou nearly 2-1. They had the ball more than 2-1 in terms of time of possession. Mizzou's up 7. I really don't know what to make of what we just saw.
10: Well, I can make something out of it. There are two passing plays that have scored 12 points, 14 after the extra points, and they go for 131 yards of the 190 so passing. I mean, you take away big plays, you have a little bit more focus in terms of your execution, and you have the lead at half by much more. You know, you just have to keep that intensity going throughout the course of this game.
3: That is Matt Michaels. I'm Brad Trinago. Like everybody else you know, we do have a podcast. It's called Inside Mizzou Athletics. 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Brian Houseworth has your scoreboard update coming up next on the IBEW NECA Halftime Show on the Central Bank Tiger Network from Learfield.
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25: Everyone across the great state of Missouri, I'm Brian Houseworth, live in studio on what's been a wild night in college football. We're at the half, Mizzou leading Troy 24-17. Big upset today at Kyle Field. Unranked Kentucky takes down number 9 A&M. The final there, 31-21. The Wildcat quarterback, Kenny Minchie, 14 of 18, 252 yards. He had two touchdowns.
26: All kinds of time. Throws man wide open inside the 20. It's a catch for Kentucky, and it's a touchdown for Kentucky.
25: Tom Leach here with the call. The UK Sports Network. Kentucky takes down number 9 A&M, 31-21. NC State, Vanderbilt. This one goes down to the wire, and Vanderbilt wins it 35-31. A crazy play at the end. NC State simply needed to go back and get a safety run out of the end zone. Here's what happened.
27: With 6 seconds to go, there's the snap. Bailey rolls toward the right. He waits. He is going to be sacked. Oh, it's a safety with one second. Did they knock the football loose? Oh, goodness. Did Miles Capers get the
28: touchdown? Touchdown.
27: Oh, get the football.
28: Unbelievable.
27: Yes, sir. They knocked it loose. You've got to be kidding me. One of the most improbable finishes in the history of Vanderbilt football.
25: Andrew Allen. Allegret, almost speechless there on the Vanderbilt Network from Learfield. LSU right now is trailing number 8 Ole Miss, 17-0. They're in the second quarter. Florida State, Alabama still playing. This game kicked at 2:30 this afternoon, tied up 43-36 fourth quarter. Carolina now trailing Mississippi State 41-31 in the fourth quarter as well. Oklahoma leading New Mexico 7-3 in the second. Second half coming up with Mike Kelly. I'm Brian Houseworth, live at Learfield. This is Mizzou Football from Learfield.
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4: Y'all not done yet. One and Obie finishing the job in the second half.
1: Now, with the call of the second half, here's Mike Kelly and Howard Richards.
5: Tigers leading Troy 24-17. Missouri fell behind 10-0, scored 24 unanswered, and then gave up a late touchdown pass late in the first half. Two long scoring passes for Troy has kept them in this game. First on the opening possession, 76-yard catch and run by Keys. And then Kitchen on the back shoulder fade as he beat
6: number Lalea 17 from
5: in coverage. Tigers have won 12 consecutive night games here at Furrow Field, trying to make it 13. Missouri will get the football to begin the second half. Troy won the opening toss and took the ball and then put points on the board.
7: Yeah, for Missouri defensively, the goal will be to really eliminate the explosive plays. You know, two big plays that scored and that kept Troy in the game here. Offensively, they've got to be able to build momentum and sustain drives.
5: And it's got to start with the run game. You've only rushed for 48 yards so far.
7: Absolutely. And you know, this has been an issue through the first two games. When does the running game actually get better?
5: Damarion Folks and Anthony Favreau wait the kickoff. From Troy's Ethan Head. Kicking from right to left or from south to north here at Furrow Field in Columbia. Right footed kicker. He's ready. He approaches the football and the second half is underway. Short end over end coverage kick angling to the sideline, taken by Folks at the 5. Angling back towards the middle of the field, gets to the 20. Forward progress across the 25 out to about the 27, and that's where Missouri will take over. Austin Simmons in that first half, 70 of 11, 76 yards and a touchdown pass. 20-yard return by Damarion Folks. Lee Alubide at wide receiver for Missouri. Jordan Harris, Brett Norfleet, the two tight ends, line up to the left of the formation. Roberts behind Jamal or Austin Simmons in the pistol. Four-man front for Troy with two safeties back. First and 10 from the 25. Simmons takes the snap. Stretch play running left. Roberts stutter steps. That bounces it to the left sideline. Gets to the 35 to the 40. Tight roping out of bounds. Far sideline at about the 45. Jamarian Keys forced him out of bounds. They're going to say he stepped out of bounds at the 40. Picks up 15 on the play. Central Bank first down.
7: And of note, Tristan Wilson catches the blitzer, you know, and the blitzer drove him all the way back into the backfield. Luckily, Jamal Roberts was able to avoid that collision because that could have been disastrous for Missouri.
5: First and 10 for Missouri from its 40. Alubide comes in motion. Nile lines up wing to the right side. Stoppage in play.
8: The ruling on the field of the runner out of bounds at the 40-yard line is under video review.
5: Zyshawn Edwards is lined up in the backfield for the first time tonight. Now they're going to take a review. Our first review of the game comes with 14 minutes and 17 seconds to play in the third quarter.
7: So if he didn't step out of bounds at the 40, where will the ball be placed?
5: 45. I thought he was pushed out at about the 45 over on the far side. I think he stayed in bounds. Maybe the 47 or the 42. Depends on what we're looking at here. The right foot was back at about the 42. Then the left foot was close to being out of bounds at about the 44. He was pushed out at the 45, says the replay. By the way, 17-0 Ole Miss in the second quarter leading LSU down in Oxford. Bama leading 50-36 in the fourth quarter with 2 minutes to play in Tuscaloosa. Florida leads at Auburn 20-17. Oklahoma 7, New Mexico 6. That game is in the second quarter late. Tennessee leading Kennesaw 18-3. Mississippi State leads in the final 3 minutes at South Carolina 41-31. Tigers are on the road in Starkville next Saturday evening to open SEC play.
9: Yeah, Mike, their young quarterback, Kamario Taylor, another huge game. Four touchdown passes tonight. He's run for 40 yards, and he appears to be the real deal. They look to go 3-0 with road victories at Minnesota and South Carolina, and they will await Missouri next Saturday night.
5: We know this. Tigers will have to be much better than they've been tonight so far.
7: You can say that again, sir.
5: Long review trying to ascertain where the running back Jamal Roberts stepped out of bounds.
7: Looks like he may have gone out.
5: In the meantime, they've taken him out. And he's able to get a breather, so they may be able to put him right back in and pull Edwards back out, who had lined up in formation before the stoppage in play. Just should not take this long to figure it out.
9: Roberts, by the way, really used that time well. Had a seat on the bench. He was in a bit of discomfort. Nothing serious, but he took a heck of a hit over on that far sideline, but sat for a good minute and a half or so and is back up and appears to be just fine. But this is beneficial for him, as you pointed out. You're right on it, because he really took that big shot and came right over and sat down for an extended period of time. But this is an extended review, so he had plenty of time.
5: Watching a little bit of Clemson in North Carolina earlier today. I really like what the ACC does for the television audience by bringing them inside the review process and giving folks the chance to hear the audio as it unfolds. I found it fascinating.
7: Yeah, and it's much more educational.
5: And transparent.
7: Yeah.
5: All right, after the review, let's
8: At the video review, the runner stepped out of bounds at the 39-yard line. It's first down and 10.
5: So 39 instead of the 40. So earlier in the sequence. First and 10, pickup of 14 for Roberts as the Tigers Opening possession of the second half, leading by seven. Roberts back in. Ball on the left hash. Two receivers split to the right side. Tight end Norfleet, short split to the right. Now comes in motion, or comes in motion to the right after splitting to the left. Lines up wing to the right side. Stretch play running right. Roberts. Roberts trying to probe, trying to bounce it outside at the 40-yard line. Turns it upfield, out of bounds near side at the 45. Then runs over one of the Lions crew here on the near sideline. He was being assisted by a number of Missouri sideline officials, including Sam Easley from the University of Missouri Police Department. Keys on the stop. Pick up a five on the play.
7: Well, and these types of plays where, you know, if the Missouri offensive linemen in their execution of this outside zone, stretch play, whatever you want to call it, if they can allow themselves to get square as they're blocking downfield, right, you create better running lanes for your running back. And they just haven't had the synchronicity among the players along the offensive line.
5: Officials timeout taken. 14:02 to play. Underway in the third quarter, 24-17 in favor of Missouri on the Central Bank Tiger Network from Learfield.
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14: Here's a look at your forecast. Partly cloudy skies tonight with a slight chance of thunderstorms. Lows dip down to about 69. Mainly cloudy skies expected. Tomorrow, slight chance for storms. High temperatures reach up to 82. Thunderstorms likely. Tomorrow night, lows dip down to about 62. Cloudy skies expected. High temperatures reach up to 70. Monday, with storms likely. 65. Mainly cloudy skies expected. Tuesday. I'm staff meteorologist Kara Foster. Currently, it's 83 degrees.
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5: Member of the Chains crew here on the near sideline on the Missouri sideline on the west side of the field here at Faro was being looked at, was able to pop up under his own power. We hope that young man is okay because he was ran over by Jamal Roberts. Second and four for Missouri, operating from their 45, opening possession of the second half. Jude James lined up, stacked behind on the right side of the formation, stacked behind Lee. Tight end wing to the left is Harris. James comes in motion left. Out of the pistol, Simmons takes the snap, hands to Roberts running left, gets second level into Troy territory. Forward progress to the 46-yard line of the Trojans. Picks up 10 on the play.
7: And that's more like it. Again, the linemen square, getting movement at the point of attack, creating a running lane. Jamal Roberts explodes through it. Very nice on first down.
5: First and 10 for Missouri from the 47 of the Trojans. James wing to the right. Running right, steady, Deddy Diet running to the right side, getting outside at the 30-yard line. Forward progress to the Troy 25. Stretch play running right, steady Diet of Roberts. Poe forces him out of bounds, and the offensive line starting to take control, but a flag back
8: holding
5: at the 44.
8: Offense, number 77, 10-yard penalty, first down.
5: Curtis Pigler whistled for the hold. Hands outside, Howard Richards.
7: Yeah, and that's the thing. Stay square, get your hands inside of those shoulder pads, and you'll never get called.
5: Penalty moves the football back to the Missouri 47-yard line. And motion to Lubide to the right side. Two receivers split to the left. Now Lubide split to the right on first and 20. Taking the snap, Simmons moving to his left. Looks, fires it underneath. He's got Caden Lee at the Troy 38-yard line. Pickup of 18 on the play. Jamari Keys on the stop. Second and two coming up. Tigers go tempo. Turn, headed to the running back, running to the right side. Edwards second level. He's got the first down to about the 31-yard line as he ran the right side and moved the pile backwards.
7: Like what Edwards did, he lowered his shoulder pads, he got his head down and drove forward. You know, no dancing, no hesitation whatsoever.
5: Pickup of 9. Jude James in. Caden Lee sits down. James lined up behind Alubide to the right side. Wide to the left side, Montgomery. Harris the tight end, wing to the left. Ball on the right hash. From the 31 of Troy, first and 10, out of the pistol. Simmons shifts Edwards to his left, takes the snap. Moving to his right, just throws it out of bounds as the play broke down. There was miscommunication somewhere on the Missouri offense. Donnie Smith tracks him down and forces him to unload the football out of bounds here on the near side. And a flag for intentional grounding.
8: Intentional grounding. Offense, number 13. The ball did not get back beyond the line of scrimmage. Lost it down at the spot of the foul. Second down.
5: He had to shovel it as Smith was pursuing him quickly.
7: Yeah, shovel it or like a shot put. And it appeared as though Zyshon Edwards was on the wrong side.
5: Right.
7: And I think Simmons just did whatever he could to avoid the blow up of a play or a costly mistake.
5: So after the penalty, second down for Missouri. Back at the 39-yard line of Troy. In motion, Lee to the left side, ball on the right hash. Simmons pitches it out, wide receiver screen to Lee, trying to angle back towards the right side of the field, brought down at the 40-yard line for a 1-yard loss on the play. Merriweather, the defensive tackle, makes the stop. So it brings up third down and long for Missouri. Third down and 19.
7: Well defended by Troy on that play. Good recognition and right there when Cade Lee catches the ball.
5: Roberts back in it, running back. Simmons, 7 of 12. Three receivers split to the right. Third down and 19 for Missouri from the Troy 40-yard line. Simmons takes the snap. Pressure backside. Now throws on the right side. And it's almost intercepted by Troy as he tried to get Caden Lee at the 22. Three defenders waiting in the area that the ball was thrown to. So it brings up a fourth down for Missouri. Jamar Welch in coverage.
7: It seems as though a Troy defender came into the picture sort of the last minute. No, he just missed the throw. It was not a good throw to Caden Lee.
5: So Bruno Rice will come on to punt. White awaits it, standing inside his 10. Missouri pinned the Trojans back deep in their own end for their first possession of the second half with 11:18 to play. The punt, coverage kick, end over and short, taken by White as he fields the ball at the 15 over on the far right side of the field. With 11:11 to play in the third, Troy gets the ball back, trailing 24-17. Chris Trevino's on the Missouri sideline, brought to you by Graybar.
9: Well, you mentioned it earlier, Mike. Missouri's going to have to be so much better next week when conference play begins at Mississippi State. And I think they got to be a lot better tonight to get out of here safe and sound, because Troy has really matched them throughout this game, and you take away the turnovers and the special teams, which obviously you do not take away, this would be a different story. But Missouri's come up with those big plays late in the second quarter to get the lead, but this

0: Banner in really good position, read it perfectly. Good tackle for only a 3-yard gain.
1: Forward progress just shy of the 20. Call it 4. It's a 2nd and 6. 2 receivers split outside the left hash. Running back offset to the left is Griffin. Tight end wing to the right is Hampton. Pitch it out. Receiver screen to Petty at the 18-yard line. Angles around a defender. Gets across the 25. Has the first down out to the 29-yard line. Florence and Woodyard on the stop. Pickup of 12 on the play.
0: Greco had a chance early. I think he just took a bad angle.
1: Yep.
0: Couldn't get there.
2: Officials timeout for an injured player, the defense.
1: Jaleel Florence shaking up. Sione Lalea comes in with 10-12 to play in the third quarter. 24-17. First and 10 for Troy from its 29. Three receivers split outside to the right side. Ball on the left hash. Four-man front for Missouri. One safety back. In motion to the left comes Petty. Now lines up to the left of the quarterback. Now goes in motion to the right side. Inside handoff for Griffin. Cut down at the 30. Forward progress to the 31. Picks up 2 on the play. Clock runs with 9:45 to play in the third. Missouri with a 7-point lead. Rodriguez on the stop.
0: Better there at the point of attack. Again. Still want to see consistent play from the Tigers along that defensive line. Again, just getting that extension and shedding blockers.
1: Kitchen goes out. White comes in to replace him. He split to the right side. Short split to the left for Petty along with Keys. Tight end Hampton, wing to the left, running back offset right. Four-man front for Missouri. 2nd and 8 from the 31. Petty in motion right. Crowder claps and takes the snap. Hands it to Griffin. Hit at the 32-yard line. Spins off a tackler. Forward progress to the 35. Again, Missouri has to do a much better job at the initial contact of wrapping up the ball carrier.
0: And Robert Woodyard was there. Again, he just didn't get a clean hit. He bounces off. As there's another Missouri defender. He's just got to do a better job of wrapping up and bringing down these runners.
1: Rodriguez on the stop along with Lourdor Faustin. Third down and 4 for Troy. They're 6-10 tonight. Can Missouri get out of the drive? In motion goes the tight end Hampton to the right side. Running back offset to the left is Griffin. Handed to Griffin running right. Probing. Gets low. Breaks free. 2nd level. Across the 40. Out to the 45-yard line for a first down. Wrestled down by Lalea. Pickup of 10 on the play. And again, at the point of attack, Missouri appeared to have the hands around the running back, but he was able to get low and get through a hole.
0: And just inconsistent. And again, the tackling has got to be better. As you're tackling, you've got to, drive through. Try to be as square as you can with your body. Drive through the runner, wrapping him up at the same time.
1: 8 minutes to play in the third. First possession of the second half for Troy, who trails 24-17. Ball on the left hash. Running back offset to the left. Crowder. Hands it to Griffin, spins off of the first tackle, then runs into Rodriguez and also Sterling Webb. Forward progress stopped after a 1-yard gain at the 46-yard line with 7:42 to play here in the third. Jaden Jones in at a defensive end with DeMarcus Johnson. The interior tackles Dowell along with Sterling Webb.
0: And with Adair Smith out, this is an opportunity for Jaden Jones to get extended playing time.
1: Tang, tight end, lines up wing to the left. Hampton tight to the right side. Short split to the left for Keys. Running back offset to the left is Griffin on 2nd and 9, operating from the 46. Fake the sweep. Flush in the pocket, moving left, now throwing it left sideline. Flag on the play, incomplete. It's going to be a hold against Troy right in front of the referee.
0: Makes it easy when it happens right in front of him.
2: Holding. Offense. Number 65. 10-yard penalty. 2nd down.
1: Tyler Cappy, the center out of Priceville, Alabama. 6'3 and 295. A fifth-year player. In this day and age where people get 5 years to play 5, I kind of like what the Troy sports information people do in terms of listing. They don't list classes. They list 1st, 2nd, 3rd, 4th, 5th, or even 6th. Then one guy on the defensive side's in his 7th. Second down and long for Troy in 19. Wanted throw, front pressure up the middle. Crowder spins out of one tackle, running to the right side. Gets outside the right hash to the 40, to the 45, to midfield. Finally brought down.

0: down after poor tackling at the 50-yard line. Santana Banner makes the stop after a pickup of 14 that should have been a sack for a loss.
1: And it's Sterling Webb. I thought for sure that he had Crowder in his grasp. He just kind of spun him around, couldn't bring him down, and no other Tigers there to help out.
0: So after the 14-yard gain, it's second and 5 from midfield for Troy with 6.5 minutes to play. And guess what? The longer you allow them to kind of be in the game, the more confidence they get. Ball on the right hash. Three receivers split to the left side. Second and 5 for Troy. Three-man front for Missouri. Taking the snap, Crowder looking left. Throws it on a slant off the hands of Tate, the intended target. Christian Tate. Flag on the play.
1: Yeah, a pick play probably.
0: Let's hear from the referee.
2: Pass interference, offense, number 4, 10-yard penalty, third down.
0: Move the football back to the 40-yard line. It'll be third and 15. And can Missouri get out of the drive?
1: That's a break, a momentum breaker there for Troy. Missouri really needed that. Now it's up to the Tigers to get this stop on third and 15. Just cannot allow Troy to gain a first down.
0: Just the third penalty against Troy tonight. Third down and 15. The Trojans are 7 of 11 on third down. One for one on this drive. Two receivers stacked behind each other on the right side of the formation. Kitchen and Petty wide to the left side. Keys, ball on the right hash. Five of the box for Missouri. Two safeties back. Crowder out of the shotgun, takes the snap. Looking to the right, pressure comes up the middle, and he gets swarmed and sacked back at the 30. Langdon Kitchen and Sione LaLea come to combine on the sack, and Missouri's defense comes up with a 11-yard loss. Dayton Hopkins also with pressure. Kitchen with pressure. They all were there.
1: Well, and that's what you want to see on third downs. Kitchen, Simpson, that's just a beautiful thing. To meet at the quarterback, beating their guys at the point of attack. Now, if you could just get that type of pressure, especially up the middle, consistently.
0: Crenshaw standing back at his 17. Folks awaits it standing at the Mizzou 25. A high spiral that turns over, moving to his left, fielding the ball at the 20, then hit immediately is DeMarion Folks. Might have thought upon looking at that in a replay that you wanted to call for a fair catch. Timeout on the field with 5:27 to play in the third. Missouri 24, Troy 17. By the way, Ole Miss with a 24-7 lead in the second quarter against LSU. 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
5: It's time for a News Minute. I'm Elena Doctorian. A Columbia man was arrested in Pettis County on Tuesday, September 15th. According to the Missouri State Highway Patrol report, Jeffrey D. Burris was taken into custody at 2:50 p.m. for alleged felony possession of a controlled substance, misdemeanor driving while intoxicated on drugs, and felony trafficking. After all of the back and forth about district maps this year, Missouri's county clerks are saying it's not possible to switch back to the 2025 congressional redistricting map in time for the November election. Because of this, the state of Missouri will be using the 2022 congressional map this November. The Missouri Association of County Clerks stated in an appeals court filing with the U.S. 8th District that there is not enough time to change from the 2022 congressional map back to the redrawn 2025 map. The county clerks say this is due to the time and cost required to reprint and redistribute new ballots within statutory timelines. This has been a News Minute from CentralMoInfo.com.
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1: The
7: 45-27 to play in the third quarter. Missouri with a 24-17 lead over Troy. Tigers get the ball out of this timeout. 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
0: Tigers moved the football on their first drive of the second half, but did not score. Did have about 48 yards rushing on that last drive. Most of those by Jamal Roberts, two receivers to the right side. The two tight ends, Harris and Norfleet, shift. Now line up to the right of the formation. Behind the quarterback is Roberts in the pistol. Running to the right side, Roberts. Roberts across the 25, forward progress out to the 27-yard line. Picks up seven. Nelson makes the stop. 5 minutes and 15 seconds to play in the third. Missouri with a 24-17 lead over Troy.
1: And Missouri, again, had the right play called because two backside blitzers came, but, of course, the front side was clear. Missouri did a good job of blocking it. Nice run on first down.
0: Montgomery split to the left side. Ball on the right hash. Two receivers to the right. Lubide and Lee offset to the right as a running back. Roberts tied in wing to the left. Brett Northley. Second down and three. Simmons wants to throw. Fires it left flat. Wide left of the intended target, Nashawn Montgomery.
1: So we're seeing a little bit of a human Austin Simmons. By the time he misfires, I don't know if it was more of him or if Nashawn Montgomery stopped on the play.
0: So third down and three for Missouri, operating from its 27-yard line in a seven-point game with 4 minutes and 44 seconds to play in the third against the pesky Trojans of Troy out of the Sun Belt. Sprint draw, running to the right side, tripped up in the backfield and brought down is Roberts. Good play in the open field by Keno Jones, the Mike linebacker. Missouri will have to punt the football, no gain on the play.
1: And that was the very play that Jamal Roberts scored on last week. But the penetration from the backside by Keno Jones negates that.
0: It appeared Jordan Harris just could not get to the linebacker.
1: You got it.
0: So now the Tigers go three and out, and they'll have to punt with 4:12 to play here in the third quarter. Norrell White, ready to receive it. Moving to the right. Royce hits it. A high spiral that turns over, backing up. White sails over his head as he goes well out of bounds here on the near side at about the 15-yard line, it appeared. Let's see where they mark it. They actually mark it out at the 23-yard line. Timeout on the field. 3 minutes and 58 seconds to play in the third. Troy trails Missouri 24-17 on the Central Bank Tiger Network from Learfield.
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1: 275 yards of total offense for Troy, 208 through the air. Their quarterback, Goose Crowder, 13 of 21 for 208 and two scores, has thrown his first pick of the season. Missouri, 176 yards of total offense, 72 yards passing. Simmons, 8 of 14 for 72. Tigers with 104 yards rushing. Roberts, 13 carries for 84 yards. And again, the longer you allow the underdog to hang around.
2: I don't know where the spark will come from, whether it's the defense coming up with another big defensive play, offense gets going, or whether you get another gem from special teams.
1: Well, credit Jared Parker and his staff, because they absorbed 24 unanswered points for Missouri after taking the 10-0 lead and then got the late score. And again, their defense has been able to stop Missouri as they have all night. Short fields is what the Tigers have scored off of. In motion to the right side, Dortch. Running back offset to the left is Merriweather, the big back. He takes the handoff, angling right, second level, across the 30, out to the 32-yard line. Brought down by Elijah Dotson after a pickup of 9. Santana Banner also in on the stop.
2: Just ran right inside of Marquise Gracial. Like, you got to be able to find the ball carrier. Get off the blocker and look for the ball carrier.
1: Second and one coming up. Hampton in a tight end. He and Keys and the running back Lovett to the left. Now Lovett goes in motion to the right, lines up wing to the right. Now comes behind the quarterback, takes the ball running left on a jet sweep. Brought down by Missouri's Jaden Jones from his defensive end possession. Right at the line to gain. It appears he's going to pick up the first down. And he does to the 33-yard line. But a good job by Jaden Jones reading the sweep play.
2: And if Jones doesn't make that play, that ball carrier may still be running.
1: First and 10 from the 33-yard line of Troy for the Trojans of Troy. Jones and Johnson at the defensive ends. Gracial and Marshall at defensive tackle. Dortch in motion to the right side. Now comes back behind the formation to the left. Crowder takes the snap. Pressure backside. Throws it out on the right side. Caught by Keys. Tackled quickly at the 33 and forced backwards by Missouri's Santana Banner,
2: who I think is playing an outstanding ball game today. I mean, he's been good in coverage. He's been good coming up and forcing, making tackles, some big, big hits for the Tigers. He's been more consistent today than anyone else, I think, on defense other than Dayton Hopkins.
1: Second and 10 now, operating from their 33 for Troy. 24-17 Missouri, 2 minutes to play in the third quarter here at Faroe. Two players bunched to the left. Dortch along with Keys. The tight end wing to the left is Hampton. Running back Merriweather offset left. In motion, Dortch to the right side. Lines up in her slot to the right side. Crowder takes the snap, looking right. Pumps now, fires underneath. Got a man at the 39. Forward progress to the 40. Tackle on the play. Reception by Dortch. Pickup of 7. Brought down by Missouri's Malik Bryant.
2: Dortch just gets right between the underneath second level, and quarterback makes a good throw to him. Just a nice job of finding a spot in that Missouri secondary.
1: Dotson on the stop, but it brings up third and a manageable 3. Can Missouri get out of the drive? Troy 7 of 12 on third down. Three players bunch right. In motion goes Hampton, the tight end, to the right side. Running back offset left is Merriweather. Merriweather running right, stutter steps at the line, gets brought down by Langdon Kitchen. Now to Huntsville, Missouri. No gain at the 40. It'll bring up a 4th and 3 from their own 40.
2: Well played that time, the Tigers up front. Again, just creating that stalemate. Troy could not get any movement, and then the rest of the Tiger defense just completely swarmed the ball carrier.
1: On comes the punt team on 4th and 3 in the final 40 seconds of the third quarter. A scoreless third quarter here in Como. Marion Folks awaiting the punt from Evan Crenshaw. Fourth down and 3 from the Troy 40.

0: Standing back at his 26.
1: Delay of game.
0: Delay of game.
1: Offense. 5-yard penalty. Fourth down.
2: Does Damarian Foulkes have another one in him?
0: Crenshaw to punt, standing back at his 21. Moving up to the 20. North into the field. Damarian Foulkes. A fourth and 8 from the 25. Hits it with the right foot. A high spiral that turns over. Moving left and getting away from it. It checks up at the 5, bounces back to the 9, and rolls out of bounds on the far sideline. So good job by Crenshaw, showing off that strong leg, and he pins Missouri back inside the 10. They're going to mark it out of bounds at the 8. That's where the Tigers will take over. 6 seconds to play in a scoreless third quarter so far.
2: Well, what are the Missouri Tigers on offense? What are they made of? How will they bounce back? How can they, again, snatch momentum, you know, from Troy, who won't go away? How can they do something positive?
0: Lee and Lubide to the left of the formation. Ball on the left hash. Now Lee comes in motion. The tight end Harris wing to the right. Out of the pistol on first and 10 from the 8. Simmons takes the snap. Stretch play running to the right side is Roberts. Roberts gets to the 10. Then popped down and a flag comes in for maybe targeting at about the 13-yard line. Forward progress to the 14. Keys and Keno Jones on the stop.
2: Should have been a face mask also.
1: Personal foul, face mask, defense, number 15.
0: So face mask and that targeting, that'll take us to the fourth quarter. 24-17. Missouri with the lead, a scoreless third quarter. Tigers in a tight one against Troy on the Central Bank Tiger Network from Learfield.
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9: Going well, Matt. Thank you. Only one injury of note that has rendered a Tiger player unavailable this half. That is the first half injury to Darris Smith, the starting defensive end, lower body injury, has not returned. Other than that, the Tigers appear to be in good shape health-wise heading into the fourth quarter, but they have a real battle on their hands, Mike, as Troy is hanging in there. 2-1 for the Trojans. Time of possession, first downs. They've had more than 100 more total yards than the Tigers, but the critical turnover tally is in Missouri's favor. Two Troy Trojan turnovers have been the difference in the game as Missouri scored points and has the lead as we start the fourth.
0: I want to send out a shout-out and best wishes and get well soon to my friend Tim Wade, who's been in the hospital for the last couple of weeks down in Memphis. Tim, a great Tiger fan from the Boot Heel. We are thinking about you and wishing you nothing but good health very, very soon. Tigers have it first and 10, operating from their 29. Ball on the right hash. Three players bunched to the right. Now in motion to the left comes Caden Lee. Simmons takes the snap. Bootleg back to the left. Looking downfield. Throws it over the middle. Caught at the 37-yard line by Alubide. On a little right to left cross. Pickup of 7 on the play. Ty Terrell on the stop.
2: Nice job by Alubide. Just mirroring the movement of the quarterback. Of course, Simmons with that quick release and strong arm gets it right in his belly.
0: And that was a tight window. That might get him going just a bit. Late substitution for Troy on the defensive front. Second down and 2 for Missouri, operating from its 37. Norfleet goes in motion. Lines up wing to the right side. Running back lines up in the pistol behind Austin Simmons. 7 in the box. Handed to Edwards, trying to bounce it right side. Bellies back beyond the 30-yard line, and he's brought down at the 29. Inexperienced by Zaijon Edwards as he bellied backwards instead of getting north and south for a loss of 9.
2: Yeah, this is not Houston Christian. You've got to get your shoulder pads down and take what you can get. Don't ever retreat like that.
0: So third down and a long 9 for Missouri. Football placed down just beyond the Tiger 29. Less than 14 minutes to play. Twins need side ball on the right hash. Can Missouri convert? In motion comes Terry to the left side. Simmons throws it right sideline. Caught by Alubide out of bounds with a first down at the 40. Perfect throw in rhythm. Pickup of 10 and a Central Bank first down.
2: And he had enough for the first down yardage when the ball was delivered to him. Last year, he made a couple of those mistakes that he didn't have the first down yardage, but not so tonight.
0: Favreau comes out at running back. Back in Zaijon Edwards after taking the loss. First and 10 for Missouri from the 40-yard line of the Tigers. Early in the fourth quarter, 7-point Missouri lead. In motion, Terry to the left side. So two receivers split left, tight end Northley wing to the left. Stretch play running left. Edwards cuts it back right into the pursuit. Gets back to the line of scrimmage. No gain on the play. Bring up a second and 10 with 13 minutes to play. Justin Poe in the stop. Favreau comes in at running back. Edwards goes out.
2: And I think Edwards just wasn't patient enough. I think he cuts it back too soon. Allow the play to develop. Allow the blocks to develop more before you decide to roll it to the backside.
0: Second down and 10 for Missouri. 12:40 to play in the game. 24-17 is the Mizzou lead. Favreau at running back in the pistol. Two receivers to each side of the field. Four-man front, Norfleet in motion. Bootleg back to the left. Simmons throws it over the middle, incomplete off the outstretched arm of Caden Lee at the 44-yard line. He'll bring up a third down and 10 for Missouri. Tigers tonight on third down are just 2 of 8.
2: I think Simmons may have rushed the throw a little bit instead of allowing his feet to get set and delivering a better throw.
0: Favreau stays in at running back, offset to the left. Two receivers split to each side. Four-man front. Three safeties back. Missouri on a third and 10 from its 40. Lee goes in motion to the right. Simmons takes the snap, looking right. Pumps fires on the left side behind the intended target. Caleb Goody at the Troy 46. And Missouri will have to punt the football straight in coverage. And again, the offense having a hard time getting on track.
2: Yeah, you just wonder, because that ball was delivered again with intentionality by Simmons and Goody. I think he's supposed to come back to the football and just did not.
0: Norrell White awaiting the punt from Bruno Royce. Royce back at his 35. Moving to the right, hits it with the right foot. A high spiral angling towards the far sideline. Moving to the sideline, right off of his hands. White loses it out of bounds, and Troy will take over at about its 8-yard line after the punt by Missouri's Bruno Royce of 60 yards. Flag back on the play as well. It

0: Two flags at the 34-yard line of Troy. Stoppage in play with 12-13.
1: After the play was over, personal foul, unnecessary roughness, number 6 of the kicking team, 15-yard penalty from the end of the kick, first down.
0: Jeremiah Beasley whistled for that personal foul. That's the third time in the last two games a Missouri player has been whistled for a personal foul in special teams. Back after this on the Central Bank Tiger Network from Learfield.
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7: .12-13 left to play in the game. Missouri still leads Troy 24-17. The Mizzou Live pregame show is presented by Patient, and it's back. Tune in at 10 a.m. every Saturday morning. The Tigers play through our partners at KMOV, First Alert ABC in St. Louis, and other local listings for the official TV pregame show of the Tigers. Other scores across the SEC, guys. Florida leads Auburn heading into the fourth quarter, 34-24 on the Plains. Ole Miss 24, LSU 7 early in the third quarter.
0: So after the penalty, Troy, who would have started the drive on the 8-yard line, now has it out at the 23. Jamal Roberts is being looked at by the medical staff.

0: coverage for Missouri at the 35. Can Missouri get out of the drive? Can the crowd that remains here at Furrow Field make some noise and try to disrupt this team from the Sun Belt in Troy, Alabama?
1: Good defensive effort by Florence, getting his hand in there, knocking the ball free from the receiver.
0: Hopkins and Kitchen, the defensive ends. Simpson lines up at nose. Woodyard and Rodriguez cheat up into the box. In motion goes Dortch to the left side. Twins deep side. Taking the snap, Crowder looking on a cross. He's got Kitchen open. Hit at the 30 and stops shy of the first down. Good job defensively in the open field by Jaleel Florence. Pick up a three. He'll bring up a fourth down and three. And a Missouri player shaken up on the play. Being helped up is Langdon Kitchen by the quarterback, Goose Crowder. And on comes the punt team. So Missouri able to deliver a three and out when Missouri needed it most with 11-10 to play.
1: Yeah, one of their better series of downs here in the second half. And needed that. Now it's going to be up to the offense to try to make something happen.
0: Crenshaw into punt, kicking from left to right. Standing back at the 25. Demarion Folks, who took one back 68 in the first half for the first punt return of his collegiate career. Crenshaw hits it with the right foot. A driving spiral, calling for the fair catch and fielding it at the Mizzou 31 is Demarion Folks. So with 10:40 to play, Missouri gets the football back, leading by 7. 24-17. 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
4: 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Missouri leads 24-17 over Troy. Tigers get the ball out of this timeout. 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Other scores from across the SEC. Tennessee has added to their lead over Kennesaw State 27-3 in Knoxville. That's early in the third quarter. Also, late in the third quarter in Norman, Oklahoma leads visiting New Mexico 14-6. Top-ranked Texas handling the Roadrunners of UTSA. That's 20-3 for the Longhorns. That one early in the third.
0: My cousin Debbie Stokes passed away earlier this week at the age of 74. She was a Mizzou grad, former executive director of the Vitae Foundation. Prayers go out to her husband of almost 50 years, Rick, and her daughters Jenny and Kelly. 24-17, Missouri. Big possession here for the offense in a one-score game, Howard.
1: Boy, it is imperative for this offense to, A, take time off the clock, but also score something, and hopefully in the form of 6 points.
0: Two tight ends to the left of the formation. Ball in the right hash. Five in the box for Troy. Out of the pistol. Handed off running right. Roberts bounces it outside to the 35. Right sideline to the 45. Pushed out of bounds, far side at the 49-yard line of Troy. A quick hitter. Poe forces him out of bounds. A Central Bank first down on a pickup of 21.
1: But, and I tell you, you know, he's got such a long strider. He doesn't look like he's as fast as he is, but, man, he covers some ground.
0: First and 10 for Missouri from the Troy 49-yard line. 10:18 to play in the game. Missouri leading 24-17. Tight end wing to the left, Norfleet. Handed off running right. Roberts tried to bounce it right. Gets stuffed at the line of scrimmage. No gain on the play. Bring up a 2nd and 10. Steal from his Mike linebacker position, or wing, weak side linebacker position, makes the stop.
1: And you're going to have days like this on offense where you run a play, you get stuffed again, and then you break off a big one. This is the type of game the Missouri's in right now.
0: Second down and a long 9. Three players bunched to the left side out of the shotgun. Simmons takes the snap, pitch it out to Caden Lee on a receiver screen in midfield, wrapped up from behind and tackled at the 48 of Troy. Flag on the play. Two flags, one from the referee behind the play and then in front of the play. Flag thrown by the field judge. Could be offsetting.
5: There are fouls by both teams on the play. Personal foul, illegal block below the waist, number 20. Personal foul, face mask, defense, number 6, grasping the helmet opening. Those fouls offset, 2nd down.
0: So replay 2nd and a long 9 from just inside the 49-yard line of Troy with 9 minutes and 32 seconds to play. Missouri 24, Troy 17.
1: That those offsetting penalties actually work in Missouri's favor, because if that first one stands, they would be, you know, in negative yardage situation right now.
0: To the right of the formation, Leon Alubide, in a slot to the left, Norfleet. Wide to the left, Montgomery, out of the pistol on 2nd and 9, 4 in the box for Troy. One safety back running to the left. Roberts, second level to the 45. Spinning at the 41. Forward progress inside the 40 to the 38. For a Missouri first down after a pickup of 11 by Jamal Roberts.
1: You know, there was a lot of chatter about Roberts having 28 carries last week. And people say, I don't know if he can go the distance. But listen, I think this guy gets stronger as the game goes by. He's been in the medical tent. He comes out, but he does not look hindered whatsoever.
0: And for the 2nd consecutive game, over 100 yards rushing for the 4th time in his career. Now 115 yards rushing for Roberts tonight. 1st and 10 for Missouri. From the Troy 38-yard line, Norfleet shortens the split left. Play action fake. Straight drop by Simmons. Throws over the middle. Incomplete. Almost intercepted by Troy. Intended for Caden Lee. Keys in coverage for Troy. Flag on the play as well.
5: Personal foul, roughing the passer. Defense, number 4, forcible contact in the knee area. 15-yard penalty, automatic first down.
0: Back to Roberts now. 115 yards on 16 carries. 4th time in his career, he's bypassed the 100-yard plateau. Did it last week, 125 yards against Kansas. A career-high 143 against KU in 25. And then back in November last year, ran for 110 against Texas A&M. Tigers getting a much-needed drive put together here with 8 minutes and 38 seconds to play. They are in Blake Craig field goal range in a 7-point game, but Missouri wants a touchdown here. Twins to the right, Norfleet wing to the right, tight to the left is Harris. Out of the pistol, Simmons, stretch play running right is Roberts. Roberts bounces it to the right sideline, gets to the 23, and he's out of bounds over on the far side.
1: Well, he also bellied back just slightly on that play, but had the speed to outrun the 2 defenders of Troy outside.
0: Norfleet comes out. Jude James comes in at tight end for Missouri. 2nd down and 10 coming up. James and Harris to the right of the formation. Alubide and Lee to the left. Roberts lines up behind Simmons in the pistol on 2nd down and 10 from the Troy 23. Ball on the right hash. Handed to Roberts running right side. Steps a man at the 23. Forward progress inside the 20 to about the 18. Took the handoff. Little sidestep to get away from a would-be defender. Picks up 5 on the plate. T.J. Thompson on the stop. Brings up 3rd down and 5 for Missouri from the Troy 18. Norfleet back in. James out. Harris also comes out. Montgomery, Lee, and Norfleet to the left of the formation. They split Roberts out in a slot to the right, wide to the right side of Lubide. So an empty backfield for the first time tonight. 5 in the box for Troy on a 3rd down and 5. Simmons takes the snap, throws it on a slant, incomplete, intended for Lubide, and it brings up a 4th down. And on comes Blake Craig, who connected earlier tonight.
1: And he had six guys rushing and a guy in the face of Simmons. He had to pull the string earlier, just too low for the receiver trying to run a slant.
0: So Craig connected from 35 in the first half. He's 3 of 5 on the season with a long of 35. This will be a 36-yard attempt from just to the left of the right hash out of the hold of Bruno Royce with 7:22 to play. Trying to make it a two-score game. High snap, good place. Kick is up, and it is good. Blake Craig connects for the first points of the second half, and Mizzou builds a 10-point lead with 7:18 to play. That kick means $100 to Special Olympics of Missouri from Multiply Credit Union as Missouri goes 51 yards in 7 plays in 3:21, capped off by the 35-yard field goal by Blake Craig. That's the equipment share drive summary. 7:18 to play, 27-17 Mizzou on the Central Bank Tiger Network from Learfield.
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0: Bama put 50 on Florida State, winning 50-36. Vanderbilt 35-31 over NC State. Mississippi State wins at South Carolina 41-34. LSU has scored. It's 24-14 in favor of Ole Miss in the third. Florida with a 41-24 lead at Auburn. Oklahoma 14. New Mexico 6 in Norman. Back deep, Petty, along with Lovett, waiting the kickoff from Bruno Royce. Hits it with the right foot, high end over and kick that will not be returned. Touchback. Troy will take over from its 25, trailing by 10 with 7:18 to play.
1: Missouri in this last series of downs on defense did pretty well. Let's see if they can put together another successful defensive drive here.
0: 219 yards passing for the Trojans tonight, 300 yards of total offense. Missouri, 223 yards of total offense, 91 yards passing. Simmons, 10 of 19 for 91 and a score. Roberts, 18 carries for 120 yards. First down for the Trojans of Troy, operating from their 25. Tight end wing to the left is Hampton. Two receivers stacked behind each other to the right of the formation. Kitchen and Petty. Crowder takes the snap. Inside handoff, angling left. Hit at the line of scrimmage, but dragging the pile and losing his helmet is the running back, Griffin. Jaden Jones on the stop. Pickup of three on the play, and Griffin will have to come out as Merriweather comes in.
1: Jones did a good job, A, locating the football, realizes that nothing was coming outside of him, and just drove right downside inside, pursuing, got his hands on the ball carrier.
0: Second and 7 from the 28-yard line of Troy for the Trojans. Twins deep side, ball on the left hash, four-man front, two safeties back. Crowder takes the snap, quarterback draw, runs right into Jaden Jones, who makes the stop at the line of scrimmage of the 28 to bring up a third down and long.
1: Good quick recognition by Jones. Comes off the block, or the attempted block, I should say, of the right tackle, and just makes a tackle behind the line of scrimmage.
0: 7 of 14 on third down are the Trojans of Troy. Can Missouri get out of the drive and get the ball back with 6.5 minutes to play, leading by 10? Third down and 7 from the Troy 28. Three receivers bunched to the right. Keys split to the left side. In motion, Dortch to the left, now back to the right. Crowder takes the snap, throws it underneath, caught by Petty, brought down shy of the first down at the 34. It'll bring up a 4th and 1. Pickup of 5, Banner on the stop.
1: And again, another solid lick by Banner. Just as the ball's delivered, the receiver short of the first down marker.
0: 4th and 1, ball game here. Can Missouri get a stop and get the ball back? 4th and 1 for Troy, operating from its 34. Hampton, the tight end, to the left of the formation. Keys lines up to the left side as well. Petty and Kitchen to the right. Griffin back in at running back. 4th down and 1 from the 34-yard line of the Trojans. Missouri loads up the box. Now they back off a couple of linebackers, Woodyard and Rodriguez. And a timeout taken by Jared Parker.
2: First timeout, Troy.
0: With 5:25 to play in the game, Tigers leading 27-17.
1: Do you think they're going to rethink this? If they fail to make the first down, Missouri will get the ball with a very, very short field. Or they talk about it, trying to draw the Tigers offsides. Any number of things are being discussed in the Troy offensive huddle right now.
0: Let's bring Chris in real quick.
3: Well, regardless of what they do, they didn't manage the clock well. They wasted 38 seconds because you get 40 between plays, and they called a timeout either, as you said, to think about it or save a delay of game. But, man, either way, that was, like I said, more than a half minute with the clock running, and then they called a timeout, whereas they could have saved themselves literally 38 seconds had they not waited so long to discuss things.
0: 4th and 1. Hampton splits out to the right. Three players bunched to the left. Keys along with Kitchen and Petty. Crowder's got the running back Griffin offset to his right. In motion, Hampton back to the left side. 4th down and 1 from the 34. Crowder takes the snap. Inside handoff. Griffin's got the first down across the 35 out to the 39-yard line. This three-headed attack of Lovett, Griffin, and Merriweather has been effective running the ball for Troy. Pickup of 5, Hopkins on the stop. First and 10 from the 39. wanting to throw, pumping, firing on the right side. Open is kitchen off of his hands at the Missouri 38. He's had separation from Jaleel Florence.
1: And Florence, I don't know, you got to do a better job of getting position and not allowing the receiver to get inside of you. If you play inside out, putting that receiver on your hip, you make it more difficult for the quarterback to make that play.
0: Second and 10, expect more throws from Crowder. Two-score game, less than five to play. Key split to the left side, two tight ends. Tang along with Hampton, short split to the right for Kitchen. Crowder with the running back offset left. Inside handoff, Lovett runs right into Banner, who drags him right down, and a flag on the play, thrown by the linesman. Face mask perhaps against Missouri.
4: Personal foul, face mask, defense, number 15. 15-yard penalty, automatic first down.
0: That is the ninth penalty against Missouri.
4: Yes, yes.
0: For 90 yards.
1: Right there, you made it.
0: Moves the football into Tiger territory.
1: You're in good position to make a play, and you just grab the face mask. There's so much of that play started off very well. Get your hand around that face mask, you just got to let it go.
0: First and 10 from the 45 of Missouri for Troy. 4:50 to play, Missouri leading by 10. Hampton comes in motion, lines up wing to the right. Out of the pistol. Lovett running right, cuts it back left. Second level, runs into defender Jaden Jones and a couple of others. Beasley or Simpson there for Missouri. Pick up a four on the play. Clock runs with 4.5 minutes to play. Two-score game. Troy not showing any interest in going tempo, Chris.
3: That's surprising. They need two scores, obviously, but they're not rushing things by any stretch of the imagination.
0: Second and 7 after the pickup of 3. Lovett behind Crowder in the pistol. They bring the wide receiver in motion to the right. He wants to throw it underneath. He's got the running back Lovett cut down shy of the first down by Missouri's Dotson at the 36-yard line.

0: bring up a third down and one. Good job in the open field by Elijah Dotson to get low and take the legs out from underneath the running back Lovett. Third down and one. Clock runs. Missouri leads by 10. 3:40 to play in the game. 27-17 is the Mizzou lead. White splits out to the right. Tang tight to the right. Wing to the left is Hampton. Wide to the left side is Tate. Griffin in at running back. Hampton comes in motion. Lines up wing to the right. Handed to Griffin running right. Hit by Dotson. Pops off of him and then spins. Has the first down, it appears, as he was brought down by Jalen Marshall. Dotson delivered a blow, but didn't get him off of his feet.
1: Yeah, and but here's the thing. That impact made them shorter that first down.
0: Fourth and less than a yard now as they place the football down. The end of the football is just placed down just beyond, just inside the Missouri 36-yard line.
1: Missouri's got to be alert for
2: Troy.
0: 2:52 to play. Troy takes another timeout.
1: I was just going to say, Missouri has to be alert for any kind of trickery here, some sort of play action. You know, Troy's been running the ball on these, you know, thirds and fourths and shorts, you know, pulling the ball with using that mesh play and maybe throwing a ball downfield just sort of surprise Missouri.
0: Line to gain is the 35-yard line of Missouri. 2:52 to play. 27-17 is the Tiger lead. 24-14, 6 minutes to play in Oxford in the third quarter. LSU trailing against Ole Miss. Fourth down and less than a yard for Troy. Dayton Hopkins in at a defensive end. Jaden Jones, the interior tackles. Marshall and Marquise Gracial. They bring on the field goal unit. Ethan Head comes on to attempt a 54-yard attempt. His long is 47 from just to the left of the right hash out of the hold of Crenshaw. High snap, good place. The kick is up, and it is wide left, and Missouri gets the football back with a chance to run out the clock, leading by 10 with 2:46 to play.
1: That drive ended well for the Tigers. It would have made this game a little more interesting had Troy connected and made that field goal.
3: They're really surprised by some of the decisions there by Troy. Now, I know they needed two scores, but it was fourth and less than a yard. And the field goal attempt was 54 yards, and that wasn't close. It was so far wide left. So I get you need two scores. You would normally say, sure, take the short points. But a 54-yard attempt when it's fourth and less than a yard to go?
0: I think they backed themselves in that just with their lack of urgency on the offensive side.
3: Yeah, wasn't well managed, I don't think, at all, that drive.
0: First and 10 from the 36. Simmons hands it to Roberts, trying to run to the left side. And wants to stay in bounds, but goes out of bounds here as he loses yardage back to the 33-yard line. Loss of two on the play. Second down and 12. Troy's got one timeout remaining. Missouri should not snap the football before the two-minute timeout. They can stay in the huddle and allow the clock to run down to 2 minutes. 1 second difference between game clock and the play clock. So with 2:13 to play, the clock continues to run. Missouri will do just that, allow it to get to the two-minute timeout. Clock stops with 2 minutes to play. Missouri has the football, leading 27-17 on the Central Bank Tiger Network from Learfield.
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2: We're at the two-minute timeout. Missouri has the ball, looking to salt this one away, a 27-17 lead over Troy. Stick around after our game. More Tiger football coverage is coming your way on the Socket Fiber post-game show. An update from Oxford, Mississippi. Ole Miss leads LSU 24-14. 5:35 to play in the third quarter. Notably, Kewan Lacy, the former Missouri Tiger and star Ole Miss running back, was seen leaving the sidelines of that game with an apparent injury.
3: Santana Banner with a career-high 15 tackles to lead the Missouri defense tonight. A lot to correct, though, on that side of the ball as they've given up 323 yards, 230, and two long touchdown passes to Troy in the first half. Mizzou with 277 yards of total offense. 227 yards of total offense.
4: Yeah, and nine penalties to add to some of those woes. I can't even remember how many were on the defensive side and the personal foul variety.
3: Second down and 13 for Missouri. Football plays down at the 33-yard line. Roberts lined up behind Simmons in the pistol. Three-man front, five in the box for Troy. Two receivers split outside the right hash. Shortening the split from the right side is Alubide. Handing off, running right, Roberts hit at the 35, forward progress to about the 36-yard line. Back to the original line of scrimmage where it'll be third and 10 with 1:48 to play. Troy has one timeout left and they trail by 10. Keys and Poe in on the stop for Troy. Third down and 10, Missouri tonight, 2 of 10 on third down. Two tight ends, Norfleet and Harris to the left of the formation. Two receivers split to the left. Lee and Alubide. Third down and 10 from the 36-yard line of Mizzou. Stretch play running left. Roberts kind of cut it back to the right. Will get brought down after a pickup of two out to the 38-yard line. And Troy takes its final timeout with 1:11 to play. Poe on the stop for Troy.
5: 1:12 on the game clock, please.
3: Tigers penalized nine times tonight for 90 yards. Only 91 yards passing. Simmons 10 of 19 for 91 yards at a touchdown. Roberts 21 carries, 120 yards. Goose Crowder for Troy, 18 of 28, 230 yards and two scores. Griffin has rushed for 56, Merriweather for 44. Kitchen, five receptions for 80 yards and a score. He scored on a 55-yard catch and run late in the first half. Keys has two receptions, one for 76 on the opening drive of the game. So Royce comes in to punt. White is back deep. Standing at his 23, kicking from right to left. White back at about the 12. High snap, gets it off of the right foot. A high spiral that turns over, angling. Backing up and fielding it is White at about the 15-yard line. So with 1:05 to play, down 10, Troy gets the football back, and they are out of timeouts.
4: Yeah, Missouri certainly would love to just shut it down right here, just force Troy into maybe making another mistake here. But the bottom line is prevent them from trying to get any first downs here and just end this ballgame.
3: 27-17 with a trip to unbeaten Mississippi State coming up next Saturday night. Kitchen comes to the right of the formation. First and 10 for the Troy Trojans from their 15-yard line. Three receivers split to the left. Crowder, five in the box for Missouri. Brings Hampton, the tight end, in motion to the right side. Lines up wing to the right. Takes the snap, moving to his right. Steps up now, fires ball. Deflected right back in his face by Langdon Kitchen. Ball goes into the

0: end zone. Kitchen grabs it. Incomplete pass with 59 seconds to play.
1: It's like the quarterback Crowder threw it right into the hand of Kitchen. And clearly his arm was going forward, but still nonetheless a good play by Landon Kitchen.
0: LSU creeping a little closer down in Oxford. Second and 10 from the 15. Two receivers stacked behind each other. Keys and Petty to the left of the formation. To the right side, Kitchen. Tight end wing to the right is Hampton. Offset to the left is the running back, Lovett. Taking the snap, Crowder. Pressure front side. Throws it in the left flat. Incomplete. Well behind the intended target. Crowder took a shot just as he was throwing the football. LSU has cut the lead to 24-21 with 3:05 to play in the third quarter in Oxford.
1: It will be an interesting year in the SEC.
0: 54 seconds to play. Third and 10 for Troy. Trailing by 10, 27-17. Morgan in at a defensive end. Kamarian lines up to the left of the Missouri defense. Crowder wants to throw. Straight drop. Backing up inside his five. Throws it over the middle. Incomplete intended for Kitchen. Broken up by Graves.
1: Yeah, another good play by Graves there to help break it up for the Tigers. Bringing up fourth down.
0: So it brings up a fourth down with 47 seconds to play. Missouri trying to win its 13th consecutive night game here at Faurot Field. Petty to the right of the formation with Kitchen. Keys to the left. Two backs flanking Goose Crowder in the backfield on a 4th and 10 from his 15-yard line. Five in the box for Missouri. Crowder takes the snap. Pressure comes up the middle from Simpson. Moving right. Throws it on the right sideline. Incomplete. And that's the ball game as Missouri will take over at the 15-yard line of Troy with 41 seconds to play.
1: Good coverage, tight coverage downfield by Missouri with pressure from the backside. That's all Crowder could do was get rid of it out of bounds.
0: Tigers are going to improve to 17-1 in the last 18 night games, 32-10 since the start of the 2023 season. Should be the 13th consecutive night victory at Faurot Field for Missouri. And their 27th consecutive win against an unranked opponent. Tigers take the knee. And here's the other thing. Of Missouri's 32 wins over the last five seasons, 21 now have been from behind wins. Tigers win it. Final score here at Faurot. Wasn't pretty, but it's a victory as the Tigers go to 3-0 on the season, beating Troy 27-17. Eli and the boys have done it again. Mizzou is 3-0 on the Central Bank Tiger Network from Learfield.
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0: 27-17, Missouri picks up a win to go to 3-0 before the 22nd consecutive sellout here at Faurot Field in Columbia. Tigers, 224 yards of Total okay, offense, guys. 323 for Troy. Chris is standing by with the coach.
5: Thank you, Mike, very much. Coach Eli Drinkwitz has left the field and entered the building, as we say, here by the dressing room. Coach, congratulations. Hard-fought game, wouldn't you say?
6: Yeah, not, you know, wow. Good thing we won. Found a way to win. I think our team battled through a lot of adversity early. Obviously, second play of the game, give up a 73-yard touchdown pass, and then offense just never found a rhythm all game. But credit to the special team for coming up big. Credit to the defense for getting two takeaways. At the end of the day, that's the only reason we won the game.
5: Those really were the difference-making plays. I mean, it came down to those things exactly, didn't it?
6: Yeah. I mean, it was a lot of things that are – not good for us right now, and we got to fix it. So a lot of work to do this week. Looked like a team that felt like they had arrived after last week and then got hit in the mouth and had to recover. Appreciate the way they fought and stayed in it and didn't get down, but we got a lot of work to do.
5: I know you'll coach them up for Mississippi State next Saturday. That'll be a heck of a game, Coach. They won another one on the road today, and that quarterback, Kamario Taylor, had four touchdown passes. So here we go with conference play, huh?
6: M-I-Z.
5: Z-O-U. Tigers and the Mississippi State Bulldogs next week in Starkville as Missouri prevails with the victory here 27-17 over Troy on the Central Bank Tiger Network from Learfield.
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0: Tigers win 27-17. Missouri unbeaten on the season. One of the reasons why special teams play. DeMarion Folks with his first ever punt return for a touchdown. That's the socket fiver. Fast play of the game. Low snap, flag on the play, hits it, angling away, end over end kick. Folks takes it at the 32, makes one man miss, gets a seam to the 45, to midfield, to the 40 of Troy, needs a block, gets outside of the 20, to the 15, to the 10, to the house. DeMarion Folks with the first punt return of his college career. 68-yard return, and Missouri was able to go on a little bit of a run in the after falling behind 10-0. They scored 24 unanswered points, a scoreless third quarter. Tigers get a field goal from Blake Craig to win 27-17. That was the Socket Fiber. 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
11: 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He's got room. He's going to score.
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0: 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Tigers win it 27-17 over the Troy Trojans. Missouri goes to 3-0, and they'll start SEC play coming up next week on the road in Starkville. And you know this. So many things have got to improve between now and then.
1: I was going to say that very thing. So much more work to do as you prepare for that road trip to Starkville. A much, much, much improved team, a really good quarterback, and they will be looking to, you know, get another signature win in SEC play with their young coach, Jeff Levy.
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29: It's time for a News Minute. I'm Elena Doctorian. A woman in Adair County was arrested on an assault charge. According to the State Highway Patrol, Lisa D. Stanek was arrested on the 17th of September in Adair County. She was arrested on a felony warrant for attempted assault in the third degree regarding a special victim. Stanek is being held at the Adair County Jail without bond. On September 17th, a man was arrested by the Highway Patrol in Callaway County. Brian Brown, a 62-year-old man from Columbia, was arrested for driving while intoxicated and failure to drive on the right half of the roadway. The arrest was made at 9:03 p.m., and Brown was later released on a summons. On September 17th, a woman was arrested by the Highway Patrol in Callaway County. 22-year-old Natalie M. James of Columbia was arrested for driving while intoxicated and failure to stop at a stop sign at 1:14 in the morning before being released. This has been a News Minute from CentralMoInfo.com.
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0: Missouri picks up the win against the Troy Trojans as they win 27-17. 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
1: Well, and it says a lot about the resolve of this team. They aren't really deterred when they get behind. They don't panic. They find a way to scratch and claw, get back into it, and ultimately win these close games.
0: How much fun is film session going to be tomorrow?
1: Not very fun at all. Trust me, I'm glad I'm not going to be in there. It's a lot of yelling, maybe some tape throwing across the room. I've been in those rooms where it hasn't been pretty.

0: Great job tonight. Thank you.
1: Thank you.
0: That's Howard Richards. Our thanks to Chris Gervino. Jeremy Washington is our engineer here inside the booth at Faurot Field. Our statistician tonight, Connor Patton. Our trusted spotter, Keith Lukey, did a terrific job for us tonight. Our thanks to Matt Michaels, our producer. Brad Trinago, our pregame host. For Chris Gervino and the gang, I'm Mike Kelly. Thanks for listening. Tigers win 27-17. The wrap-up show is coming up next on the Central Bank Tiger Network from Learfield.
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13: Mizzou wraps up non-conference play at 3-0 after a 27-17 victory over Troy tonight here at Faurot Field in Columbia. On the night, celebrate 100 years of Mizzou football at Memorial Stadium. Back in the broadcast booth, I'm Brad Tronago, joined by Matt Michaels, and this wrap-up show is courtesy of the Laborers Union and their contractors, a winning team that together create a foundation worth building on. For more information, visit buildunion.com. Matt, it was a night where Mizzou was outgained by the Trojans by about 100 yards. The Tigers had 90 yards in penalties in this game. Troy certainly controlled the time of possession. The Mizzou offense, which had been so high-flying, especially from a passing perspective, finished with 91 yards through the air tonight. I mean, a win's a win. Certainly some things to work on after you get through this steamy night in Como.
14: Well, I think it's a wake-up call, and it's great to have a wake-up call where you win the game at the end, because you don't always get the positive result at the end of games like these. Mizzou came out, and it was clear that some of the attention to detail was lacking for the first couple of drives, offensively and defensively. We saw tons of missed tackles in this game. The Tiger offense never really clicked. 9 penalties for 90 yards, just 2 of 11 on third down conversions. But you have a 24-point second quarter that really lifts you to the win today. And the big reason was you once again created turnovers and created pressure with that defense, which has really helped spark the last two victories. And there are lots of teams that can win games that way. Do not get me wrong. But you don't want to win every game that way. And the beautiful thing, I think, about college football, Brad, is it is a week-to-week thing. You don't necessarily see the performance from week 3 carry over to week 4 in a positive or a negative way. And you kind of have to, as a Missouri fan after this one, look back and say, I kind of hope that there isn't some of the things that we will surely have hear about the Tigers seeing on tape this week. They can be all flushed and eliminated and corrected over the course of this next week, heading to play a very game Mississippi State team that understands that the trajectory of their season can go on a rocket ship if they can find a way to beat a ranked Missouri at home next Saturday night.
13: So we got a lot to get to here on the wrap-up show. Chris Trevino is working hard to get his exclusive one-on-ones that we'll play for you here a little bit later on as part of our post-game coverage. We also grabbed audio from halftime and the recognition of the 1960 Mizzou football team as national champions. So we'll play that back for you in case you missed it. All that and more still to come here as we continue to break down this 27-17 victory for Mizzou tonight over Troy. We're brought to you by Shelter Insurance, ranked number one in customer satisfaction for auto insurance in the Central Region by J.D. Power. 8 out of the last 9 years. We're your shield. We're your shelter. And this is the wrap-up show brought to you by the Laborers Union of Missouri on the Central Bank Tiger Network from Learfield.
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0: Ooh, looks like one bug didn't get the memo.
1: There he is.
0: Yep, I think he got it.
1: Not quite.
0: Okay, we are going full gladiator.
1: Woo! Never felt so alive.
0: Squeegee on, King. 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
5: Here's a look at your forecast. Partly cloudy skies tonight with a slight chance of thunderstorms. Lows dip down to about 69. Mainly cloudy skies expected tomorrow. Slight chance for storms. High temperatures reach up to 82. Thunderstorms likely tomorrow night. Lows dip down to about 62. Cloudy skies expected. High temperatures reach up to 70. Monday, with storms likely. 65. Mainly cloudy skies expected. Tuesday. I'm staff meteorologist Kara Foster. Right now, it's 81 degrees.
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8: Mizzou fans heading home after celebrating a 27-17 win for the Tigers over Troy tonight. If you're one of the folks listening in your car on the way home, make sure that you get home safely every time you drive. Do your part. Always buckle up, phone down, slow down, and drive sober. Make it home, Missouri. Well, like I mentioned, at halftime tonight, the 1960 team recognized as national champions as part of a special ceremony. We're going to play that back for you, and that will include eventually public address announcer Randy Mullman. Here it is.
9: In Columbia, Dan Devine set out to build his decade of delivery. In the privacy of the locker room, he set four goals for the team that year: to win the opening game, to beat the Sooners in Norman, to win the Big 8 title, and finally, to win a bowl game. Andy unleashed a devastating power sweep known as student body left and student body right. The power sweep would open up holes and overrun opposing defenses. 8 games into the 1960 season, the Tigers stood at 8-0, largely on the strength of their power offense and a swarming defense that had shut out SMU, Kansas State, and Nebraska. The Tigers were crowned Big 8 champions of 1960.
10: Missouri appearing on your screen with the light uniforms and navy in the black. And here we go from the Orange Bowl in Miami.
11: Final score, Missouri 21, Navy 14.
12: Earlier this year, U.S. Senator Eric Schmidt introduced a resolution recognizing the undefeated 1960 Mizzou football team as national champions. That resolution passed unanimously in the United States Senate. Under Hall of Fame head coach Dan Devine, the 1960 Tigers won the Big 8 championship and climbed to number one in the Associated Press poll heading into their regular season finale. Following Kansas's forfeit, the Tigers capped off their historic season with a 21-14 Orange Bowl victory over fourth-ranked Navy to finish with a perfect 11-0 record. Today, we are honored to welcome members of the 1960 National Championship Team, the players' families, and members of Coach Dan Devine's family. They are joined by Senator Eric Schmidt, who has presented each member in attendance copies of the Senate resolution, and Athletic Director Laird Veach. The 1960 Mizzou Tigers will forever be remembered as national champions. M-I-Z.
8: Again, that was public address announcer Randy Molman at the end there from halftime tonight, the ceremony recognizing the 1960 Mizzou football team as national champions. Coming up on 10 o'clock in mid-Missouri and across the Midwest, let's pause 10 seconds now for station identification. 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

0: Wrap-up show continuing with Matt Michaels. I'm Brad Tranago. We have interviews to get to with some of the Mizzou players involved in this victory tonight, so stick around. We'll look at some of the stats from this one, too. They were not the prettiest, but they were good enough to get the Tigers the dub. 27-17, the final tonight here in Como. The wrap-up show rolls on. It's brought to you by the Laborers Union of Missouri here on the Central Bank Tiger Network from Learfield.
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0: 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Another big night for Jamal Roberts. He ran it 28 times in the victory at Kansas last week. Today, 21 carries for 122 yards and a touchdown. Following the game, he spoke from the locker room with our Chris Trevino.
1: Well, here with Jamal Roberts, he had another 100-yard rushing game, 128 yards on 22 carries with a touchdown. Hard-fought victory tonight. What are your thoughts on this one?
2: I mean, they came out with the mindset to win just like we did. They played hard on both sides, and we played hard as well, you know, just coming out on top, staying together, staying poised as a team.
1: You really had to stick with it, didn't you, Jamal? It was kind of a tough start for the team getting behind the eight ball, but got a little better as time went on, but it never seemed easy, did it?
2: No, I mean, we're not trying to come, overlook our opponent, but, we came out, we started a little slow, and we thought we just had to play our game. You know, we started off with a couple of penalties, and we just had to eliminate them, you know, them bad plays and then them penalties.
1: How about your game? Boy, you must be worn out. You got a lot of carries this year, especially 22 more, and you took some hard hits, it appeared, but you kept bouncing back. How difficult is that?
2: I mean, it's pretty difficult, but it's part of the job description, man. Running back, man, you know, once you get the ball, you got 11 men trying to tackle you, so it's part of the job description, so, yeah.
1: And you don't mind the extra carries this season so far, do you?
2: No. Just something to come with it.
1: Yeah, well, finally, what about this team now? 3-0 with conference play starting next week on the road at Mississippi State. Just your thoughts heading into that part of the schedule.
2: Continue being 1-0 with the guys, you know, just getting in every week, you know, being better. And like I said, continue being 1-0, you know, going over film, getting better every week.
1: All right, you're a workhorse again tonight. Another solid performance. Congratulations.
2: Thank you.
1: All right, guys, that's Jamal Roberts.
0: Chris Trevino, thank you very much. And Matt, you know, for Roberts, when he left hobbling in the second half of this one, I was thinking, oh boy, what next? Because Darius Smith had already left with an injury in the first half, and we don't know the status of the star defensive end for the Tigers as we're talking here tonight. But Roberts came back. He was able to kind of help restore order. He was actually the key part of what turned out to be Mizzou's longest drive of the night. It was a 51-yard drive for that field goal in the fourth quarter that kind of helped to clinch the game, you know, when Mizzou really needed just anything in terms of life offensively. Roberts was able to provide that, and he was a critical reason why Mizzou was able to get at least enough offense to win this game.
3: Yeah, and it always seems like he is, and we've heard Mike and Howard talk about it before, and I agree. He's a type of back where you just have to keep giving him the ball, and eventually you'll find the play that breaks it loose for him. You know, the Tigers had six rushing plays of 10 yards or more in this game. Roberts' 13-yard scamper for a score obviously standing out. He didn't have one longer than 20, but he had five of those six big chunk plays on the ground that get you so much yardage. It's normally enough to get you a first down and find a way to get your offense back on track. And on a night where nothing seemed to be on the rails for Missouri, it was Roberts that they leaned on in that portion of the game where they had short fields, I felt like, to get them something that was consistent, and obviously it showed up in a second straight 100-yard performance.
0: We'll shift our focus to the defensive side of things for the Tigers coming up next, a conversation with Sione Lalea, who had an interception and some other highlight-level plays in this one. Tigers win it over Troy, 27-17. This is the wrap-up show brought to you by the Laborers Union of Missouri on the Central Bank Tiger Network from Lear.
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0: Death Row defense shuts out Troy in the second half, and the Tigers win it 27-17 here in Columbia. 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Power. 8 out of the last 9 years, we're your shield, we're your shelter. Sione Lalea, the Oregon transfer, finished with an interception and a return that set up a short field and eventually a Mizzou touchdown. He also had a pass breakup and was involved in a tackle for loss tonight. And Lalea spoke with our Chris Trevino.
1: Well, Missouri gets another victory. The defense really did its job. I'm with Sione Lalea now, Missouri's starting cornerback. He had an interception today. That was a huge play. You must sense that on the field during the game, how big a turnover is, especially the way it was going tonight.
2: Right. Big momentum changer. We talk about it all day. Turnovers is gold to us. That's all we're looking for, either take away the ball or take away the spirit.
1: I was talking with Santana Banner earlier. This was a hard-fought game. I mean, the Tigers really had to lean on you guys defensively, especially, it seems.
2: Yes, sir. As a team, we just talked about it. Obviously, it wasn't our standard, but there's things we can obviously go tomorrow. We're going to sleep this one off, go in tomorrow, go straight to the doctor and fix these things.
1: Well, I noticed about you, you're a big guy for a cornerback. I mean, you're a physical player and really make your presence known out there. That's to your advantage, isn't it?
2: Yes, sir. I like to play to my height, especially given the average corner is a bit smaller than me, so I like to showcase that and make sure it's known.
1: How about that interception? Describe that play to me, if you would, please, what you saw, how it worked out for you.
2: We've been harping big on the glance route, the slants, the in-breakers, so it was a I forget what down it was, but it was a gotta-have-it situation. I figured they're going to run with the in-breaker, undercut it, picked it off, and ran where I could.
1: Yeah, they ran a few slants tonight, so you got that one going the right way, the opposite way. Finally, how about your defensive backfield mates? I mean, Santana's been here now. He's a captain. But I look at so many new guys, Dotson back there, and, of course, Florence, Chris Graves. I mean, this is it's a new group to Mizzou, but experienced players at a high level. You guys feel like you're gelling back there together?
2: I think we're gelling perfectly. We all met in January, but, you know, we all got a common goal. So with that being said, it makes it easier for us to bond together and also bond on the field to make sure we're clicking with one another and we're going all in the same direction.
1: You enjoying it here in the Midwest after that time out, way out west?
2: Overly. I love it here. It's great, been great time spent since January, and I love it.
1: Very good. Good going tonight, Sione. Appreciate the time.
2: Yes, sir. Thank you for having me.
1: Guys, back upstairs to you.
0: Chris, thank you very much. So LaLea with the huge play. Kind of funny, right? Second week in a row that this Mizzou defense has forced turnovers on back-to-back plays by the other team's offense. Robert Woodyard Jr. was the primary guy doing that in the game

0: Kansas in the third quarter last week. This week, you had the Langdon Kitchen strip sack that was picked up by Jason Dowell, and that interception by LaLea, and that was pretty much just as critical as the ones against KU.
1: Yeah, and it's wild, Brad. I'm going through the defensive box score, and LaLea certainly had himself a very fine game. He had a pass breakup. Missouri, and we'll see if this has changed eventually, was credited, at least at first blush, with 9 pass breakups in the game. Meanwhile, Goose Crowder went 18 of 32. So 9 breakups, if you add 9 receptions to Troy in the game, all of a sudden you're looking at 27 of 32 for like 400 yards. So even though there were parts of Mizzou's game in the secondary that maybe were lacking on some of those big plays, I tell you what, on the down-to-down basis, they did make some plays against Troy's wideouts, and there were some ways in which they were able to impact it. And LaLea, obviously, talking about running the slants and the ins. I think early on, Troy really had a lot of success there, and Missouri, I think, leaned on its preparation and obviously got a huge result in that instance, and it led to important points.
0: Demarion Folks had a punt return for a touchdown tonight. Santana Banner had a whole mess of tackles. Chris spoke with both of them. We're going to hear from them coming up. We're also going to crown our Laborers Union Highly Skilled Player of the Game. So stay with us here on the Wrap-Up Show, brought to you by the Laborers Union of Missouri on the Central Bank Tiger Network from Learfield.
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0: Mizzou over Troy, 27-17 tonight. The 20th-ranked Tigers are 3-0 on the season, thanks in large part to special teams. I'm not kidding. Special teams. Pretty good tonight, highlighted by the first career touchdown for Demarion Folks, and he spoke with our Chris Trevino.
12: Well, one of the stars of the show tonight, Demarion Folks, had the big punt return, 68 yards for a touchdown. Congratulations. How exciting was that play? And describe it to me, if you would.

0: pretty fast, so the other guys didn't tackle you. You got to take a little credit.
1: Yes, sir. Yes, sir.
0: How big did that play feel to you in terms of the game? Because for those of us watching it, broadcasting, it's like, man, that was a turning point. You know how pivotal that seemed to be?
1: Yeah, man. I was just trying to go out there and make a play whenever I get the opportunity.
0: Special teams, how important are they? I can make a good case for the importance tonight.
1: I think special teams are very important. As you can see, we could change the game on special teams. And like I said, JP, he does a great job with us every day at practice, and we just work at it every day. So, yeah.
0: What has this start to the season been like for you? You're a busy young man. You're getting a lot of snaps at wide receiver. Mm-hmm. You're the return specialist. I mean, it's a whole new season, isn't it, with Damarian Folks greatly involved. What's that been like?
1: It's been great, man. I just love to be on the field. Any opportunity I get to be on the field, I'm going to take it. I'm going to make the most of it.
0: And now you get into SEC play.
1: Yes,
0: three wins in three games, but it turns up a notch, doesn't it? What do you expect at Mississippi State?
1: I just expect another game. We're going to get back to practice, get back in the lab, get back to working at what we do and what we're good at, and prepare to go to Mississippi State.
0: Sounds like a plan. Thank you, Damarian. Congrats.
1: You.
0: That was an electrifying play tonight. You were one of the highlights of the ball game.
1: Thank you. Appreciate that.
0: All right. Good job. Damarian Folks, guys, back to you.
2: Folks, again, one of the key parts of a special teams unit that was clean in the kicking game, and besides one kickoff that went out of bounds, pretty good work all around from the third phase of the game. Defensively, Mizzou led by Santana Banner, the safety with a career high 15 tackles in the game tonight, one tackle for loss and a pass breakup. And Santana Banner also post-game speaking with Chris.
0: Here with Santana Banner, Missouri's starting safety, team captain, as I've told him before. Guy with a great name and a great game, and that was evident tonight. 16 tackles, all in a night's work. How you feeling?
3: Could be feeling a little bit better. Get some treatment in. As soon as I finish this, ice the shoulder, but feel good overall.
0: Yeah, it's important to get that treatment, and just think if you were taking the hits. I mean, you were delivering the hits,
3: yeah.
0: So it's good to be on that end, isn't it?
3: Absolutely.
0: But what a game, though. What does that feel like? You know, that many collisions and tackles. That has got to be a career high, I would think, at least for you here at Missouri.
3: Absolutely it is. It feels great to know I'm doing what I came here to do, giving it my all. I mean, giving my all for the guys. So that's what I did today.
0: Defense really had to step up, it appeared, in that first half. The offense took a while to get going, but you certainly kept things close and made some big plays, you and your defensive backfield mates, didn't you?
3: Yes, yeah, we did. Like you said, we started off slow. We didn't play to our standard, but, I mean, that's going to happen. It's all about how we respond.
0: Mm-hmm. How hard fought was this game? It looked like Troy really gave you a battle all the way through.
3: There's some tough guys, to be honest with you, but at the end of the day, it's about us. Like I said, how we respond. We came out second half, we talked in the locker room and all that, and we knew what we had to do. We executed. So.
0: Finally, what's important to get ready for conference play now, starting with the game at Mississippi State next Saturday? How does the team need to improve going forward?
3: Just stick to what we do. Stop the run the ball, cover kicks, and go 1-0. So.
0: You make it sound simple, Santana. Thank you. Let's get it done.
3: Try not to overthink it, man.
0: All right. I like that. Especially, I don't like thinking too much, guys. Back to you.
2: 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Again, the Tigers winning it here 27-17. They're going down to the wire down in Oxford tonight. Brian Houseworth has an update on that game and more coming up as we continue on the wrap-up show brought to you by the Laborers Union of Missouri on the Central Bank Tiger Network from Learfield.
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4: Good evening, everyone. One more time for me across the great state of Missouri. I'm Brian Helsworth, live at Learfield. Number 20, Mizzou wins against Troy by a score of 27-17 at Brough Field in Columbia. Elsewhere right now in the SEC and top 25, it looks like LSU and number 8 Ole Miss are going down to the wire. About a minute or so to play in the game. LSU is down right now 32-24 in the fourth quarter. They're getting ready to line up right now in the fourth quarter. As I do the scoreboard, looks like they just called a timeout. So Ole Miss is up 32-24. Trinidad Chambliss has had a magnificent game for Ole Miss in this game. He has a couple of touchdowns, and they're getting it done as well on the ground as well as with Trinidad's arm.
5: Odin's the middle guy. Chambliss the throw. Steps up in the pocket. Fires, and that's what he does. He gets to the right. He takes it in the end zone. Touchdown, Ole Miss! Hotty, totty, baby!
4: That's how it sounded on the Ole Miss Radio Network from Learfield. David Kellum there on the call. Again, Ole Miss up 32-24 over LSU. A minute 3 to play in the ball game, and there is a timeout on the field. Looks like LSU has it down at about the 3 or 4 yard line. This is going to be a crazy finish. Mississippi State over South Carolina, 41-34. This was a game that was delayed several times by weather. Craziest game of the day, probably in Nashville. Vanderbilt, NC State. NC State had the game won. All the kicker had to do was literally step out of the end zone on a punt, take a safety. Somehow he fumbles the ball in the end zone, and Vanderbilt comes from behind and ends up winning the game by a score of 35-31.
6: With 6 seconds to go, there's the snap. Bailey rolls toward the right. He waits. He waits. He is going to be sacked. Oh, it's a safety with one second. Did they knock the football loose? Oh, goodness. Did Miles Capers get the
5: touchdown?
6: Get the football.
5: Unbelievable.
6: Yes, sir. They knocked it loose.
4: Finish there. That was Andrew Allegrana and also Norman Jordan there on the call. Vanderbilt from the Vanderbilt Radio Network from Learfield. They end up winning the ball game. By the way, the pass falls incomplete. It looks like Ole Miss is going to win this game. Crazy finish. Lots of shouting on the field. It's Lane Kiffin, as you can imagine, from the crowd. 32-24. Ole Miss is going to win their game. They are running right now on the field. Utter chaos as we speak in Oxford. Number 24, Oklahoma, beating New Mexico 14-6. Kentucky with the upset over number 9, A&M, 31-21. It was number 10, Alabama. This game had 3 weather delays. Tide win it over Florida State 50-36. Number 2, Georgia over Arkansas 45-17. Texas at number 1 over UTSA 30-6. Florida over Auburn 44-39. Wild day in college football. Let's send you back right now to Brough Field in Columbia. Take it away. Crazy day, Brad Trinago.
5: I would agree with that. Thank you very much, Brian. Again, Mizzou winning here at home by 10, despite being outgained 323-224 when it comes to the total yardage. Mizzou had
7: 90 penalty yards in this game, and they only had 91 passing yards from Austin Simmons. He was 10 of 19 for those 91 yards with a touchdown. Still has not thrown an interception yet as a Tiger, so that's certainly a positive. Jamal Roberts, 21 carries for 122 yards and a touchdown in this contest. Defensively, 15 tackles for Santana Banner to help lead the charge on the death row side. Up next, SEC play begins. Mississippi State with the comeback win against South Carolina. Their quarterback, Kamario Taylor, getting a lot of hype right now. Certainly going to be a very challenging trip to Starkville for a team that appears to be rebuilding in a hurry. Can Mizzou regroup, learn from the mistakes that were made out on this field tonight, and get off to a good start in conference play?
8: I mean, challenging for the eardrums too, right? They're going to try to set some sort of world record for most people ringing cowbells at one time.
7: Yep.
8: So we'll have to deal with that next week. That's completely fine. Listen, it's a team that on the metric side, on what they do offensively, they look awfully, awfully good. They pass the eye test and the numbers test, however you want to put it. As you mentioned, Taylor is really a talented quarterback. I think that this meeting of quarterbacks next week might be the two most talented quarterbacks in terms of arm talent in the Southeastern Conference, and I'll put that up there with the Arch Mannings and the anyone. I think that we really could have a special outing. But Mizzou's going to have to start a game much better, and they're going to have to keep attention to detail in a game much better for 60 minutes than we've seen really at any time this season to come out of there with a victory, because you just don't expect Mississippi State, feeling the way that they're feeling, to give you any freebies down in Starkville next Saturday night.
7: We're rolling on the 45s, right? You're the network guru, right? 445?
8: Yes, on the broadcast start? We are rolling on 45s.
7: That'll be exciting. Legal IDs at all kinds of funky places. 4:45 broadcast start for you down in Stark, Vegas, and the 6:45 kickoff between the Tigers and Bulldogs. A battle of a couple teams that appear to be trying to get on the upswing in the SEC. Should be an interesting contest for sure. So, again, the Tigers get the win here. Our thanks to Eric Nichols stepping in and doing great work running the board for us at Learfield headquarters in Jefferson City. Jeremy Washington, our on-site engineer. For Matt Michaels, I'm Brad Trinago. Final score for the final time, Mizzou defeating Troy 27-17. Have a great rest of your night. 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
12: Here's a look at your forecast. Partly cloudy skies tonight with a slight chance of thunderstorms. Lows dip down to about 69. Mainly cloudy skies expected. Tomorrow, slight chance for storms. High temperatures reach up to 82. Thunderstorms likely. Tomorrow night, lows dip down to about 62. Cloudy skies expected. High temperatures reach up to 70. Monday, with storms likely. 65. Mainly cloudy skies expected. Tuesday. I'm staff meteorologist Kara Foster. Right now, it's 77 degrees.
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4: 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All right, Candy is in Arkansas. 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
5: Hey. So we recently sold our farm and our cows, and it's a good bit of money, you know, for us. And we actually closed on the land next week, but we sold our cows, and I have my 401k with Edward Jones, so we went to the guy that I use for that, and we opened up a money market account, and we talked about when we close next week, you know, putting that money in the money market account, and because I told him I really don't know that much about, you know, the market, so I don't want to put our money somewhere we're going to lose it.
4: Are you planning on using that money for anything in the near future? To buy more land or to...
5: Yeah, we're going to use, yes, we're going to use part of it to buy land and build another house. We built our last house. We just had it blocked in. We did the rest of it. So that's what we plan to do again. But he was talking about putting money in several different banks and CDs and staggering, you know, the maturity of them. And
4: how
5: I just want to make sure that the land we sold for $1.6 million and we sold our cows for $102,000. So $1.7
4: million. Mm-hmm. How much of that will you use for the new land and the build?
5: I would guess probably $500,000 because we're just going to buy a little bit of land because we had so much land. It was just too much.
4: Okay, gotcha. So you'll have 1.2 left after that project's complete.
5: Right.
4: Okay. And how old are you, Candy?
5: I'm 60. My husband's 65.
4: 60.
5: And I'm going to work my last year and a half, you know, so I can retire at 62.
4: Yep, that's great. And how much do you guys have in retirement now?
5: I have like $60,000 in my 401k. He doesn't have a 401k or anything.
4: Nothing for retirement. So would this be your retirement, would you say, 1.2, which you guys will live off of?
5: Yes. And he draws Social Security, I think like $1,200 a month.
4: Okay.
5: And then he draws an annuity for $700 a month because he has a kidney disease. And so when we put it over into that, he'll draw it for a lifetime till he passes away.
6: Mm. And okay. But it won't continue after he passes. You won't receive that benefit.
5: No, okay. No, I would in the first 20 years, if he passes away, you know, I'll do it up to 20 years. And then after that, it will stop.
6: Understood.
5: But he'll draw it for his lifetime.
6: Okay. I want to go back to something you said that I thought was interesting. So you have the money from the sale of all of this, and you were saying that your accountant or your tax professional? Who is this person that is separating all this money for you?
5: He's the guy that I use for my 401k here where I work. He works at Edward Jones.
6: Okay.
5: So we just went to him.
6: Now, why did he say that he was putting it in all those different accounts? Is he trying to like make sure you've got FDIC coverage? So he's just like limiting it at $250 per account.
5: Yeah.
6: Is that what he's doing?
5: Yes.
6: Okay. And what's the horizon on buying the new place, the new land and the new house?
5: I don't know. It's kind of, we've been looking for land and it's kind of hard
4: to find it. Yeah.
5: But the house that we've built that we sold, we're going to rent it from him, for like $200 a month for the first year, $500 a month for the second year, and then it will go to regular rent if we're still there the third year. So, you know, we're not just like in a rush to have to do it.
4: Sure, sure, which is good. I think that's smart to have some patience for sure.
5: Right.
4: So, Candy, if I were you, I mean, yeah, you're 60, husband's 65. I understand you're a little nervous about putting money in the market. I would not put any money in the market that you're going to use to buy this land and build this home. So I would not touch $500,000 of it. I mean, I would keep that where you want to. If you want to do CDs, you can, or a high yield savings account, a money market account. But the rest of the 1.2, I would highly consider what your options are here. And the fear of the market, I would want you to research. I want you to do this yourself because we can sit here and tell you and talk through it. But I want you to look at how the market has performed, and you will see some down months in 2026. You're going to see some up months. You're going to see it all. But it's around the average right now is probably 14% in 2026.
6: Let me check it.
4: And so when you look, and again, when you invest, you want it to be for 5 years or longer so that it can, the ups and downs can, you know, equal out. And then hopefully it's continuing to grow. And so just the power of the interest rate is really important, Candy. If you keep this money, $1.2 million in CDs, it's going to grow at about 4%. Okay, so in 5 years, that'll be, that 1.2 really just grows to about 1.4. But if you have invested it
7: and not in like a single stock. Okay, when I say investment, I'm talking about a mutual fund or an index fund. And so it's spread out over 90 to 200 companies, or if it's the S&P 500, it's 500 companies, right? Like it's you're putting your money in a lot, okay? Not just a single stock, in hundreds of stocks, literally. And on and I just plugged it in, so at 11%, which again, the past couple of years have been way higher than that. Not every year will be like that, but 11% for the past couple of years is a little bit of a conservative number to use. It would grow to over $2 million. So,
5: oh, wow. That would be in 5 years?
7: In five mm-hmm. years. And then if you just want to do rough math, that money will double every 7 years. So if you didn't touch it, which I know you might because this is what you guys are going to live off of, but in 7 years, that 1.2 is 2.4, and then so on and so forth. So the growth that you guys can get and live off of is something that I would highly, highly consider. And CDs and, you know, things like annuities and all of that, they're just very conservative. I mean, I would say, quote unquote, safe, but they suck as an investment. Like, your money could be doing so much more. And I know that probably isn't going to change your mind completely, but I want you to talk to your advisor. And if he continues to tell you to put in CDs, I would look for a SmartVestor Pro. You can find one of those on RamseySolutions.com, because these are trusted people that are in this world of investing. And there's something powerful about saying, yeah, you're a young 60, Candy, young 60.
6: You're
7: you know?
6: A young 60.
7: You're not 85. If you were 85 and you're like, I'm scared to death, I'd be like, girl, do what you got to do to sleep well and, you know, right off into the sunset. But you still got some years ahead of you.
6: A lot of years.
7: That this money could be working for you, and that for it just to sit in CDs.
6: Yeah. And I mean, go ahead, Candy.
5: I think the reason he suggested CDs was because of us. We were like, you know, we're not ready to put it into anything because we don't really know what we want to do or put it in, you know, was just unsure. So that's the reason he suggested CDs.
6: And that would be the right thing to do. I mean, he shouldn't invest you in something you've said no to or don't understand. And so I think I can respect why he did that. But let this be the jumping off point for you guys to really dig in and even sit down with him or, like we said, another SmartVestor Pro and just say, help me understand, because I do know that I'm missing out on returns and I don't want to keep missing out, but I want to understand it. I don't want to just get in because the people that I listen to the radio told me to, or because, you know, whatever his name is, because Bob told you to.
7: And it is scary. I mean, if you're watching the news and, you know, we bomb Iran and it's like, oh my gosh, the market's got right. Like, I mean, like, it's just like it can seem scary. And that's the frustrating thing is if your investment advice is coming from the news. Either side of the aisle.
6: Yeah, absolutely.
7: You're not getting the wins. They don't promote that because it doesn't give ratings. What gives ratings is scared doom and gloom moments that they can point the finger and blame the person across the aisle. So you have to really look at the facts when
6: you
7: it comes
6: do.
7: To this. And it is so much more positive than I think you realize, Candy. But I want you to do that research and figure it out and ask good questions. And hopefully he has the heart of a teacher. Hey guys, Rachel Cruz here, and guess what? 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

0: Well, if you are a listener of The Ramsey Show, we're so grateful for you. And if you're wondering why we keep mentioning the baby steps, it's because they're the foundation of everything that we teach. So if you're new here, we want you to start there. Or if you've been listening for a very long time and you still haven't started working the plan, we want you to start there. Start with the baby steps. That's the best way to work the plan that we teach. All right, Tyler is in Minneapolis, Minnesota. What's up, Tyler?
1: Hey, guys. How's it going? My aunt and uncle have offered to do a contract for deed with me for their house. And I can't tell if this is with my income and debt, if this is something that I should consider or if I should just kind of pass on that opportunity.
0: Tell us more about your income and your debt.
1: So I make about $23 an hour, and then I graduated college with about $75,000 in debt. I have roughly $35,000 left on that.
2: That's great.
0: Yeah, good job. So $35,000 left in student loans. Any other debt that we should know about?
1: Nope, that's everything.
2: And how much money do you have saved?
1: That's kind of where I feel like I'm looking for help is because I've been kind of throwing everything that I've had. I graduated 4 years ago. And so everything has gone towards the debt. I haven't really saved up anything. And then I feel like, you know, without health insurance or, you know, something comes up with my car of just like, I have about $4,000 probably between savings and checking.
2: Okay. And you feel like it's a good idea to be a homeowner?
1: So I moved back in with my parents, back to my hometown. And so I just don't know. To me, it seems pointless to go and rent when my parents' house is an option. And then on top of that, my aunt and uncle, who are offering me the house, they go to Texas every year for the winter. And so I've actually been living there on and off for the last 4 years, just taking care of that property.
0: What's the value of the property? Like, what would the terms be?
1: Yeah, so I would say that if they were just to sell it on the market, it'd probably be $450,000 to $500,000 in that area. Now, I would say that they're set up, you know, pretty good. So I don't know if they'd necessarily be looking to make like a whole lot off of me, you know, as I pay into it. Or if they're kind of doing it out of the...
0: There's no deal. They're doing this for market price.
1: Well, I haven't like talked the details of what that contract for deed would look like. I would assume that it would probably be, you know, as low as possible. If that was the route I go, like, what would I be kind of looking for in that deal?
2: So Tyler, what happens, when the HVAC system goes out after you've bought this home? And it's going to cost 100%. You $8,000, and then there's some mold in the basement. That's another $5,000. What happens?
1: Yep. That's a great question.
2: Yes. So, I mean, the point I want to make is that you're broke. You don't have any money. And so people who are broke that buy homes become broker. Mm-hmm. And it's not a good thing. It actually adds to a lot more stress and a lot more debt because you can't keep up a home. I mean, one of the cheapest days of a homeowner is the day you buy the house, and everything else,
0: yeah,
2: next couple of years is you putting money into it. And when you don't have the money for it, there's no emergency fund, you still have this debt. You're just not at a financial place. And I say all this because I want you to become a homeowner. And it sounds like you have some good living situations that you can live there for a little bit and take care of it. Like, I mean, there's time. There's no rush. I mean, you're what, 25, yeah. I would highly suggest continue to do what you've been doing. You've paid off $40,000, which is amazing, Tyler. Yep. So I wonder if there's a way you can up it, because you still have 35 left, and I don't want that to take you another 4 years, right? So I'm wondering if you can do some extra work, do something on the property. They pay you. I don't know what it is, but if there's some extra flexibility in your time to get this debt paid off ASAP, I mean, an extra, you know, $1,000 a month, you know, you're getting this paid off in more like 2 years, two and a half years versus 4 years. And if you do an extra, you know, if you do $2,000 a month, like, you can start to see it actually, you know, see a lot of progress, but it's going to take you changing and being a little bit more intense, because after that, then saving up some money, for an emergency fund, having some money set aside for a down payment, at least 5%. Like, all of that is the order at which I would do it, which is going to take you probably all of that another 4 years before you become a homeowner. But that's okay, because you'll be 29, and there's no rush. I mean, I think you would regret this decision a whole lot faster. And then the whole thing with the deed is that like the seller financing, like, is what it's saying. Yep. So they would become the bank, which I would not do that either.
0: I'm just curious. Yep. Do you have money saved that you were even considering this? Do you have a chunk of money at all?
2: $4,000, right?
1: That's it? So, yeah, and they've kind of just proposed that to me as we're coming into them leaving again down to Texas. And so I would probably try to save up whatever I could throughout the winter and then...
0: Yeah, but just to put this in fair terms, what you're talking about, if anybody on the streets were going out to buy a $450,000 to $500,000 house, and let's just say they gave you a deal and they did it for median list price, what median listing price is right now. Let's say they did it for $424,000. Most people, in order to get that payment at a fair part of their take-home pay, they'd be putting down like 50% of their income. In your case, making 23 an hour, you'd be putting down like 63% in order to make this a fair amount. And we haven't even talked about, do they own this property free and clear or not? Because if they still owe money on it, depending on their interest rate, they're at least going to want to like cover that. Do you see what I'm saying? So what they're going to be able to offer you would be limited anyway.
1: I do know that they own it 100%.
0: And we also know that's good that they own it 100%, but we also know that you don't have any money to buy this.
1: 100%.
0: So,
1: and honestly, I was kind of hesitant, about it. It just seems like such a good deal, and not that they would be mad if I turned it down or anything like that. I just wanted to look into it fully.
2: Yeah, no, it's totally fair. No, I so appreciate you calling and asking the question, because families do this a lot. We get this call a lot that, a grandmother or an aunt and uncle, a parent, and they have this home and they want their child, their niece or nephew, their granddaughter to buy it. And, and again, I think it's because it's that family tie. It feels like, okay, I'll get a better deal with this family. And just because it's a good deal doesn't mean it's a good deal for you.
0: You know?
2: And so you really do have to separate and take the emotion out of it to think, golly, am I going to miss out? There's going to be other deals. There's going to be other houses that you can buy. And that may not even be the house you want.
0: Sometimes that's what I was going to say, is like, that's the whole thing, is if they had not come to him

0: and said, hey, we might have a deal for you. I don't think that he was like, you want to know what? One day I want to buy a house. You know whose house would be great? My aunt and uncle's. Yeah. That's the house I want to buy.
1: Yes.
0: That probably wasn't on his list of things to do. It just presented itself. And it was like, oh, this is in front of me. Maybe I'll do that. You know?
1: That's right. Exactly. And that's how these deals happen. And for a lot of people, they walk right into them. And then they get 2 years in and they're like, oh my gosh, I have no money. And then if you're the seller financing and you lose your job, then you can't pay the mortgage that month. And then you have to go to aunt and uncle.
0: Yeah.
1: And say, sorry, you know, and if they had a bad situation, which it doesn't sound like they do. I mean, it just can be a domino effect that's not clean. And the cleaner something is, the more peace.
0: Agreed.
1: There's going to be more control because we do want you to own a home. Like that is part of the baby steps. Like we want you in the market, but not when you're broke.
0: Yeah.
1: And you have no money. Broke people don't need to be owning homes because, oh my gosh, like it is so expensive. It is so expensive to keep up with it.
0: And there's time, you know, I think the most recent data said that people are not buying homes until their 40s. Like that's when they're making that first purchase. And so I think that's okay. You know, it's very different from what we're used to. Because real estate's just more expensive now. It's more expensive for people. But I think it's okay. You know, I tell people all the time, Sam and I waited 10 years to buy our first house, and we're still here.
1: And you're going
0: to
1: be okay.
0: We're going to be okay. Nothing's going to happen.
1: And the house doesn't fix your problem. So if you really are paycheck to paycheck, you don't have savings, you have a lot of debt, owning a home is not going to make your situation better.
0: No, it's not.
1: It's really, really not. And so have the patience. It may take you longer than it did 6 years ago, but it is so worth it to have that peace of mind.
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5: NBC News Radio. I'm Rob Martier. Reporters for CNN, MS Now, and Politico had their credentials confiscated while being turned away from the White House on Saturday. The move comes a day after President Trump said he was barring the outlets because of their constant fake news reporting. MS Now was the first to confirm badges carried by its journalists didn't work in the morning when they tried to enter the White House grounds. Multiple news organizations and free speech groups quickly denounced the ban and cited the constitutional right to freedom of the press. President Trump says that his administration plans to ask vaccine makers to split some childhood shots into 5 separate doses. On Friday, at an event in the Oval Office, Trump said, "We're going to recommend they do 5 doses and that they be given in 6-month intervals so that a small amount of the vaccines get pumped into the body." Trump did not say which vaccines the administration plans to split into smaller doses. U.S. Central Command says the military has escorted 1 billion barrels of oil and over 2,000 commercial vessels out of the Persian Gulf in recent months.
6: We've reached this significant milestone while assisting over 2,000 commercial ship transits through the strait by providing coordinated protection. Clearly, momentum is building.
5: CENTCOM Commander Admiral Bradley Cooper praised the efforts of American forces in a video, adding that the U.S. has blocked all Iranian oil exports during that time. Iran's armed forces quickly rejected the claim, calling the remarks false and ridiculous. A rare two-headed baby turtle was found in Cape Cod. The Cape Wildlife Center in Massachusetts wrote in a social media post on Thursday,

0: that a diamondback terrapin hatchling with two heads was brought to its facility by the Mass Audubon Wellfleet Bay Wildlife Sanctuary. The center said it's only ever seen two other cases similar to this in the last 5 years, making this an especially rare case for the team. Rob Martier, NBC News Radio.
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3: Apple has unveiled its first ever foldable iPhone. The iPhone Duo will cost around $2,000 and will be available for pre-order starting October 16th. In its latest product unveiling event Wednesday, Apple also debuted the iPhone 18 Pro and Pro Max, set to hit shelves September 18th. A planned federal ICE detention center in Northern California is on hold after hundreds of locals there opposed to its construction near Gilroy won a temporary court victory Tuesday. Counsel for Santa Clara County, Tony Lopresti, says a judge has put construction on hold for at least another week.
4: The federal government has violated the law that they have tried to move this project through in secrecy.
3: Local residents, faith leaders, and officials have all held rallies to oppose the center, citing a lack of local notice and concern over septic sewage runoff and not properly addressing potential hazardous materials at the site. The son of Kansas City Chiefs offensive coordinator Eric Bieniemy will stand trial for allegedly shooting his mother. Wendy Swanson has the latest from Virginia.
5: Multiple sources report Elijah Bieniemy was ruled competent after a mental health evaluation. The 27-year-old is facing several felony charges, accused of opening fire on Mia Bieniemy at the family's Virginia home in late July. He'll be back in court in November. I'm Wendy Swanson.
3: A new study shows Alabama ranks only 13th nationwide for EV plug-in readiness, with only 20 public chargers per 1,000 road miles compared to the national average of 60. But a study released Wednesday by mapping company Here Technologies and research firm SBD Automotive shows Alabama actually offers EV drivers some of the fastest chargers in the nation, ranking second overall for power output, getting drivers back on the road in less time. Scott Carr, NBC News Radio.
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0: Welcome back to The Ramsey Show and the Fair Winds Credit Union Studio. We're going to go right back to the phone lines where we have Nicole, who's in Portland, Oregon. Hey, Nicole, how can Rachel and I help today?
1: Hi, I've spent like the last minute just jotting down notes and stuff because I know that I'm going to be a jumble mouth. But right now, the biggest thing that I am going crazy about is my husband and

0: Last year he was making over $100,000, and we lived, you know, a somewhat cushiony life. Like, we had our finances, you know, we lived within our means. Like, if we wanted to buy something, we could go buy it. So up until February, last year, he had lost that job. And I was a stay-at-home mom. And so I remember I was in Tennessee at the moment visiting my parents. And so I had went back to work, which is fine. Like, although it's hard with a child, you have to do what you have to do. Yeah. So I did that. He got a job as a car salesman. He is only making about $3,000 a month, which is not really that great. The way they do things there is just so weird how they pay, but they basically essentially pay you to sell 8 cars. And then after 8 cars is when you start getting like the commission.
1: Okay.
0: And I was making like $3,000 a month as well. So I don't live in Portland. I live in Sweet Home, which is an hour and 40 minutes from there. And it's a very small town. I don't have family here, and we have a child, and I had someone watching my son, but that babysitter had to be dropped. And so now I'm working and I'm making $1,000 a month. I am trying to find ways to like clean people's houses and stuff. I guess my biggest thing that I'm slowly, I think I'm learning, is like our monthly income right now is $4,800. Our total bills are $3,900. And although that isn't what we, you know, used to have because we had a cushiony life, but I think I'm worrying about stuff that is out of my control right now. Mm-hmm. Is what I think I'm realizing. And it's taking a toll on my marriage, like the financial piece. My husband and I, we just can't see eye to eye. It's not that we're fighting, but I'm just like top tier stress.
1: What are the biggest stressors that you're feeling? Just not having the margin? Are you stressed that you're having to work? Are you stressed that you don't like his job? What's the number one thing that's eating your lunch?
0: So I think the biggest thing right now is because we only have my husband's family to rely on, and childcare is, it's really hard, especially with the location that we're in. And I am afraid at some point it's going to be like, okay, like we have no other people to watch our child and I will have to be a stay-at-home mom. But I am choosing, this one thing I did learn, I am choosing to deal with that when we get there. So as of right now, we do have childcare.
1: But it doesn't give you the hours that you need to be able to work. It's limited.
0: Right.
1: Okay. Yes. And tell me again, is that because the town is so small and there's just no one to rely on? Or is it strictly, are you strictly going to family for childcare?
0: So I'm strictly going to his family. I don't have family here. I don't want to say too much, but we did just have a babysitter, but found things out about her. Police got involved. And so this town is just... Oh. Not a good place to have find just random people off Facebook.
1: Well, maybe let's not go straight to that. And I think that could be, I want to say this, you have a bad experience, it will put a horrible taste in your mouth, but I don't want that to turn into the first girl that we used ended up being bad. That means everybody in this town is bad. I don't want it to go to that, because now you're putting yourself in a corner and you're really limiting your options. How old is the child that needs childcare?
0: Three.
1: Okay, three. And I just wonder...
2: I'm wondering about his job, Nicole.
1: Yes.
2: How long has he been doing this?
0: He has been doing this for about 5 months now. There was a couple months where he did bring in like a $3,600 paycheck alone.
2: Okay.
0: Which was nice.
2: Well, maybe... I wonder if that's part of it too, of you guys agreeing on kind of a timeline to say, hey... Can we reevaluate, you know, give them 9 months, or I'm making up a time frame, 9 months in this role to really get the cycle and to know how to do it well, right? He needs some reps. You don't want to just like pull the plug 90 days in. But I wonder if you both could agree, because your uneasiness is that your income is having to supplement what he was making. And I think a goal of yours, I'm assuming, I may be putting words in your mouth, is that he would... bring in an income that would sustain the household, and you don't have to work, then you don't have to worry about child care or anything. That would be like the ideal situation, right?
0: Right. Yeah.
2: So 100%. I do wonder on his end of, hey, can we reevaluate our situation
1: every couple of months
2: just to give you an outlet to, for you to reevaluate too, Nicole, and to say, okay, it's been 90 days and we've done this. We've survived. Mm-hmm. Like what is working right now. We're okay. nothing's on fire, or for you to have a place to be like, no,
1: this is not working.

0: horrible. It was horrible. And you know what I mean? Like, I don't know, for him to be able to have an out to in this specific job, if there's something else that he could plug into, he may not make $100,000 again. I don't know.
1: Was he in sales when he was making $100,000? What was he doing?
2: He was a supervisor for like Georgia Pacific.
1: What's Georgia Pacific?
2: It's trucking? It's in Halsey, Oregon. It's going to sound so funny, but it's where they make toilet paper and paper towels, and they like for Costco and
1: so
2: all of that.
1: Like a factory.
0: It's like a manufacturer.
1: Is there, have you guys considered looking outside of your area? Because it feels like, just from listening to you, it feels like you're in a very small bubble it's and limited. You're limiting your options because of this bubble. Can he look for management jobs at manufacturers across the country? And can you guys open up your scope? And if you say, oh, well, what about childcare? There's childcare everywhere. Like everybody.
0: Or family. Do you guys want to be near family?
2: So right now we own our own home. So we can't just pack up and like move.
1: Sure you can.
2: The job thing for him, one thing that I think is the biggest problem for me right now is like, it's just been nothing but like excuse after excuse, like, oh, I don't want to go back to manufacturing job. Oh, I don't want to do physical labor. Oh, I don't want this. Oh, I don't want that. And so it puts me in a spot of like, okay, well, I'm just going to say it out flat, but it puts me in the headspace of like, okay, well, you just want things handed to you. That is probably the biggest thing right now.
1: So he didn't like the job that he was doing. He doesn't want to go back to that. That's good to know. Does he like this current job? Does he like it?
2: Or he loves it, and I love that for him. Like, I love that he has found a job that he really loves.
1: So explain the handed to him part. He loves this job. Do you feel like he loves it, but he doesn't work hard at it? What do you feel like is happening there?
2: I feel like in a point in time in life, and although maybe he doesn't see our finances the way I do, and maybe he's not freaking out about it, because honestly, it's not really that big of a deal, but for him, like... I'm sorry, what was your question?
1: What part of it, you said he just wants things handed to him, and I said, you said that he really loves his job. Does he love his job, but he's lazy at his job? Is that what you're sensing, or does he love his job and he's working really hard, he's just hitting a salary cap? Like, what's happening?
2: I mean, he loves his job a lot. I would say that I know the people he works with, and he's been working hard. I mean, there has been months where he's sold 14 cars.
1: Then I think there's really something else at play. I think you're perceiving something that may not be true because you don't like the situation.
0: I think that's it. I think she wants out.
1: Yeah. And I think that's fair. I think you're feeling like, hey, I didn't sign up for a situation where I was going to have to leave my kid with a sitter and work.
0: But yet that's where you find yourself. That's the reality for now. And so that's why I think some check-ins periodically so that you don't hold it in, Nicole, and the resentment builds on your end, right? And to have a place, even if it's a counselor or a therapist, a place to be able to talk about this freely, I think is going to be really unifying for you guys. 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

0: 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Hey, Diane, how can Rachel and I help today?
1: Hi, thank you for taking my call. I have been following Dave's program since 2019. I'm out of debt, got good retirement. But I've had an old car that I'm trying to hang on to a bit longer. I'm trying to get another car until I'm closer to retirement, and then hopefully it'll be about 200,000 miles. It's got 127,000 miles on it now. It's a 2019. But this year, when it hit 120,000 miles, it has gotten expensive between maintenance, repairs, and I got some really good new tires. I have spent $8,000 on this car, and
0: oh,
1: I am guessing myself that I should have kept it this long.
0: What's it worth? What's that car worth?
1: Probably around $9,000 or $10,000.
0: Mm.
1: It's a Subaru, and until 120,000 miles, I was pretty happy with it.
0: Do you have money saved up?
1: Today.
0: Do you have money saved up that you can just upgrade car?
1: Well, I do. It would kind of wipe out my savings, my emergency fund, and I have I'm going to have to get a new roof for my house here sometime soon. But
0: what's your margin every month?
1: Get one that. Pardon?
0: What's your margin after you guys pay your bills? What's the margin that you have available?
1: Oh, I have lots left over. I'm making double payments on my house right now because I owe less than $11,000 on my house.
0: So could you just
2: slow it down
0: a little bit and start stacking a couple of thousand? It sounds like you got a lot. I don't know how much a lot is, but if you could put, you know, half of that aside for a car and in 6 months trade up, is that workable?
1: I probably could, but like I'm trying to get like another used car, and I was looking at
0: definitely
1: like the same car with only 50,000 miles on it would still be like around $20,000.
2: Yeah, but if you sell this for 10, can you save up another 10?
0: Mm-hmm.
2: Can you save $2,000 a month if you slow?

0: down on the house, yeah, and just make your mortgage payment for 5 months, could you save $10,000?
1: I could do that, which actually I could take $10,000 out of my account and still have my emergency fund.
2: That's what we're saying.
0: Do that. Yes.
1: I probably could still do that.
2: I think you're just like going fast. You're like, I got to get this mortgage paid off. This is like cramping my style right now. I don't want to deal with it.
1: So close to, and I'm doing better on my retirement than I originally had thought I was doing. Good. And so I'd like to reward myself too, which was another question I wanted to ask, but not this time. But so my car though, because it is a good car, it's just, it's costing a lot
2: right
1: now.
2: It's too much. It's worth $9,000, and you've put $8,000 in it this year, and the year's not even finished. It's time to upgrade, and you have the ability to. Yeah. So I would.
0: And sell it while it's all fixed.
2: Yes, ma'am.
0: You know, for the $8,000 that you've put in with the new tires
2: before
0: and everything.
2: Before something else happens.
0: I mean, seriously, I probably would. Because if something else breaks, you're going to have to be like, oh my gosh, that's going to cost $2,000. Is it worth putting $2,000? You know, you're back to the same conversation. So while it's going well, go ahead and sell it and get as much as you can out of it, because you've put a good investment into it.
2: Yes.
0: You know?
2: That's one good thing to highlight. You know, here we do teach a lot of people's potential is lying in their vehicles. When people are trying to get out of debt, we're telling them to sell off their cars and drive a beater. We don't like car payments. We want you to own your car scot-free. But there is a moment where you can transition out of driving like that beater car. And she's definitely at that point where it's like,
0: sure, yes,
2: I can upgrade my vehicle. It's at no detriment. If you're making double and triple mortgage payments, heck yeah, it's time.
0: Yes, absolutely. Yeah, it is time. Yeah, we don't want you driving a crappy car for the rest of your life, people. That is for a season while you're getting yourself in a place where Diane is. Diane, upgrade the car. You're good.
2: Yes, ma'am. Do it. All right. Thank you so much for the call, Diane. Let's go to Marie, who's in Los Angeles, California again. Hey, Marie, how's everything out in Cali?
3: Hi, Jade and Rachel. It's actually starting to finally cool down. But I'm 27 years old as of today.
2: Happy birthday.
0: Oh, happy birthday.
3: Thank you so much. I work full-time and I'm going to school part-time. I'm in baby step 4 and 5, but technically I'm not saving for my kids' college. I'm saving for my own. And so I'm preparing to cash flow veterinary school in about 3 years.
0: Wow.
3: So my question is, where do I store the cash while I'm saving for the 3 years?
0: Well, a good place to always keep short-term money that's not, you know, less than 5 years is in a good high-yield savings account. You'll get probably maybe close to 3%. So you're not trying to make a ton on it because you're going to be using it. And you want enough time if you had invested it, there may not be enough time for it to have the ups and the downs of the market to actually get some pretty good gains. So really anything less than 4 to 5 years, a high yield savings account is great. And Fairwinds Credit Union, we've been partnering with them and they're amazing. There's something called the Smart Bundle. If you go to fairwinds.org/Ramsey and you can get a no fee monthly checking account and then up to 10 high yield savings accounts. Not that you're going to need 10, but one of those can be earmarked for vet school. And then if there's any other savings you're doing, like to upgrade a car or something else, you can open up more. But to answer your question simply, a high yield savings account is where I would go.
3: Okay. And do you recommend putting any money in the 529 or just everything in the high yield?
0: Yeah. I mean, at this point for a 529, I don't think it's probably going to be worth it because it's only 3 years and you're mm-hmm. waiting for that growth again. That money will be invested in the 529. Mm-hmm. And so back to that, you know, point that I don't know. There's some risk there if it's that short term in the market, that if something does go down, and genuinely, I think about election time, like, you know what I mean? Like these years, like they can get a little unstable. And if you needed some of that money and the market was down and you feel like, oh my gosh, it's going to feel like you lost some money if you have to pull it out there. Yeah, So 529s are really good for long-term planning for college. But for this short term, 3 years, I think I would just do a high yield savings.
2: Yeah, I think that's a really good question. And I think that's one that the broader audience wants to know about. You know, it's like, when's a good time to throw the money in a high yield versus investing it? And that 5 year mark really is, you know, the way it's calculated is from inception. If you take a snapshot at any 5 year point, it doesn't necessarily have to be consecutive like these specific years, but if you take any 5 year snapshot, you can see that there was enough time for the market if it dropped to fully recover and then and then some. So that's kind of where that comes from. And I think that that's a really good, smart rule of thumb.
0: Yes. And I say all this, and then, you know, Marie, if you do look at the market, the last 3 years have been amazing. It's like, yeah, you're like, oh my gosh, I could have taken advantage of that, but you just don't know.
2: You don't know.
0: So leaving some time is usually wise, because the worst thing is putting money in and having to take it out in 2 years, and, you know, and it's at a low, and, you know, and you're thinking, oh my gosh, I am losing money. If you pull money out at that point, you really are.
2: Yeah.
0: Have it right out.
2: Love it so much. All right. A couple of questions. You guys sometimes send us questions from Facebook, from the Baby Steps community. Keep doing that because we like to get them. This one is Tim from Instagram. We have a teen that will be driving soon. What are your recommended car brands that we should look at that will provide safety and still be economical?
0: Oh, that's a good question.
2: That. Yeah.
0: I'm going to be honest. I'm not very knowledgeable on every car brand and safety feature and everything. But yeah, I would say obviously a used car.
2: Yes.
0: And if there's anything that they can contribute financially, it's always a good thing.
2: Especially a good thing for
0: a car, because they are so invested in their car at 16. So like that's a good place for them to be putting some money. So they feel some of that purchase and responsibility.
2: Yeah.
0: But yeah, anything used, I mean, at that point.
2: I don't know. I'm looking at what's been on the road. I'm like, when I look out on the horizon.
0: Give me a Toyota, a Honda.
2: Give me a Toyota, a Honda. I don't see a lot of Jeep Compasses anymore. You know what I mean? Like, there's certain cars that's like, don't get that.
0: Yes.
2: Do not get that. Do not get, oh gosh. There's a lot of them. I guess I can't think of them because they don't exist anymore. Yeah, they didn't stand the test of time.
0: They didn't.

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1: Here's a look at your forecast. Lows dip down to about 69 overnight under partly cloudy skies with a slight chance of thunderstorms. Cloudy skies with a few peaks of sun. Sunday, slight chance of thunderstorms. Daytime highs approaching 82. Thunderstorms likely. Sunday night, lows dip down to about 62. Cloudy skies expected. Turning much cooler Monday and Tuesday with highs from the mid-60s to the upper 60s. Showers likely Monday. I'm staff meteorologist Kara Foster. Right now, it's 75 degrees.
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0: If you are a listener of the show, we would love it if you would like, subscribe, and share this episode, or really any episode that is your favorite, and go ahead and join the conversation in the comments. We would love to hear from you. Okay, guys, Cindy is in Louisville, Kentucky. She's on the line next. Hey, Cindy, how can we help today?
1: I don't know if you can, but I figure if anybody can, it's you guys.
0: We'll do our best.
1: I own my house outright.
0: Okay.
1: And I have no debt whatsoever.
0: All right.
1: I've never had credit cards. I don't believe in them. If I can't buy something, I don't buy it. My problem is I want to get equity out of my house to put on a new roof and to do some floors in my house. I adopt senior dogs and cats, and my carpets are shot. I've only been here 2.5 years. I came from Maryland. I've only been in my house 2.5 years, but my carpets are shot, and I want to get hardwood floors.
0: How much does that cost?
1: I have no. I figure about $30,000.
0: Okay.
1: Total for everything.
0: All right.
1: I have no credit. I don't have good credit. I don't have bad credit. I have zero credit.
0: Good. So, Cindy,
1: nobody will give me money.
0: Well,
1: nobody,
0: you mentioned that you're in baby step 7. You have a fully paid off home. You said you've never had debt. You've never done it. What have you done with your money? Haven't you saved it up somewhere or invested it somewhere?
1: No, because my husband was very sick for 30 years. He got sick very, very young. And we lived hand to mouth our whole lives. Mm. And so we weren't able to save money. When I sold my house in Maryland to move here, I put it right back into a house. So
0: okay.
1: there was no money to save. We lived on his Social Security disability our whole lives.
0: What are you living on now?
1: Social Security.
0: Okay. And how much is that every month?
1: And $1,780.
0: Okay.
1: And I pay my bills. Everything's automatic because I don't want to, you know, I don't want to forget anything.
0: Mm-hmm.
1: But
0: there's no nest egg, no savings anywhere, no cash.
1: No. There's a couple few thousand dollars. That's it. But
0: how much is a couple few thousand dollars and where is it?
1: It's in a savings account. It's like $3,000.
0: Okay.
1: And that's, you know, that's it. And I have a home warranty, so that God forbid of something, that'll pay to fix anything.
2: Okay. Could you use that for the roof?
1: No. It's just something breaks, you know, the furnace, the dishwasher, the washing machine.
2: Oh, for appliances. Okay.
1: So, it covers my plumbing.
2: Just moved, though, 2 years ago, how much equity is in the home? Mm-hmm. If you just went from, a $300,000 house to that.
1: My home's paid off 100%.
2: No, I know, but I'm saying how much is your house? How much is it worth?
1: $240,000.
2: Okay, so you had $240,000 in Maryland. You took the $240,000, bought a house mm-hmm. here. So then, for
1: my house was worth a little bit more in Maryland, but the problem was I had to pay to move. And
0: right,
1: then,
0: but we're saying how much
1: my move.
2: I'm just saying, do you have a lot of equity in the home to pull from in the first place?
1: Yes, but nobody will give me the money because I have no credit.
0: How much equity is in the home?
1: $240,000. The house is 100% paid off.
2: Okay. I got you. Yep. So
1: I bought the house with cash.
2: Yes.
1: I bought the house with cash.
0: And you're like,
2: I
0: just want to get out some of this
2: $240,000 yes. of equity, and you're trying to get some of that to.
1: I'm trying to get $30,000 to put a roof on because my roof, I'm not sure how old my roof is. The people I bought it from were flippers, and they didn't know how old the roof was.
0: Before I have a problem,
1: I just don't want to have a problem.
0: Cindy, here's what I'm thinking. I'm a little concerned with your situation because, to your point, you've just got the Social Security. you can't afford home repairs. You can't afford if something happens in your yard, a tree falls. You can't afford that. I wonder if a better purchase.
1: I have no trees. No, I had a tree.
0: One second, Cindy. I wonder if a better purchase for you would have been a smaller condo where there's other things.
1: No, because I couldn't buy a condo. I had to buy a house because I adopt senior dogs and cats.
0: Okay, so let me speak to that because there's a lot that's true here. You've got senior dogs and cats. You want to provide a sanctuary for them. That tail is wagging the dog. And that's where the problem is because the math here, I mean, that was a pretty good pun.
2: That was a good pun.
0: The math doesn't lie here. You don't have any money. And I'm not saying that in any judgment against you whatsoever. It's simply true. And the longer you live in that house, there are things that are going to come up that need maintenance. The AC is going to go out at some point. It's going to need maintenance. The roof at some point is going to need to be repaired. And you don't have the monthly income coming in to take care of those things. I realize you just purchased this house, but if I were you, Cindy, I'd be thinking about a condo.
2: Or a townhome. That's 175.
0: Yes.
2: And, you know, you bank, you know, $75,000 on
0: this
2: other
0: side. Yes, you need to. You have to.
2: Yeah, to have some buffer. Because it's all real estate heavy at this point, and that's not a great plan long term. You need cash for things that are legitimate, like you're saying, a roof and everything. And so if you go to RamseySolutions.com and check out our trusted pros and find a great real estate agent and have them run some comps in the area, and hopefully you get, you know, 240 out of it or maybe a little bit more. If you've been there 2 years, maybe it's gone up 4%. I don't know.
0: Yeah.
2: A little equity to pay the

0: commissions on all of it and find something that would fit your situation, like what you're talking about. And a townhome usually is probably gonna be the best bet, but it's going to be smaller. But that's okay, because you will have margin financially that I think is going to cause way less stress, and that you're not strapped for cash where you're having to go pull equity out of your home.
1: And that's the really hard part about this conversation. I want to pull that out. No one is saying that we don't care about pets. We're not saying that we don't care about the things that you want. But the truth is, sometimes there's forced priorities on our list. And for you, cash and having a little bit of diversity, which is what Rachel was talking about, not everything in real estate, is a number one priority for you, whether you like it or not. It is the best thing for you to be have a better foundation going into your later years.
0: Yeah, and you got to think, Cindy, if you're going to be doing this with all these pets, more carpet is going to be destroyed. Mm-hmm. So you're going to have to replace it again in 18 months, and you need cash to do that, right? So if you want to cash flow this lifestyle, which is fine, it just has to be realistic to your numbers, and it's not been. So,
1: And maybe you can go volunteer at a shelter. Like, find other ways to scratch that itch if you end up living somewhere where you can't have as many pets. There's more than one way. Oh, gosh, I almost did it again. There's more than one way to skin a cat.
0: Oh, no.
1: That's wrong, isn't it? That's not right.
0: My pet. Tail wagging the dog. Cats over here.
1: I know. I'm doing the best I can. We love you. We're pulling for you.
0: And the best thing is, with all of it, Cindy, is that you do have a paid out house. Your hard work and diligence has allowed you to maybe make a different move where you have cash in the bank and you own something still, right?
1: Yes. Yes.
0: So it's a positive where you're at. It's not a mortgage. You know, that's what I was thinking in my head as I was trying to pull up the equity. I'm like, you don't have equity. There is no mortgage. So you are free and clear, which is, that's a gift.
1: It
0: so
1: is totally.
0: So use that to your advantage. And you've lived a long life and with a sick spouse, and you know, that month to month feeling, you're used to that. But we're saying change it up. Do something different where you do have some buffer. I think it's gonna give you a lot of peace in the long run.
1: Yeah. Well, thank you so much for the call. And what she's accomplished truly is it's a part of what we teach. We want people to go into the later years of their life. We want you owning your home. For most of us, that line item, the rent or mortgage, is the biggest line item on our budget. And if you can have that solidified by having a paid off mortgage, that's one of the number one things that you can do to really solidify your financial future. And she's done that.
0: Yeah, and with retirements along, saving for retirement, that baby step 4, 15%. Yes. So you're having both in tandem, so you're not in a situation where all your assets are in one thing and there's no cash.
1: Absolutely.
0: Hey guys, Rachel Cruz here. All right, I'm about to say what everyone already knows, but budgeting is a good thing to do. But actually getting started, well, that's where people freeze up. And you guys, it doesn't have to be that way. 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
3: 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Listen, I need everyone to put your phones down. Yes, put it down. You're going to live. 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

0: All right, let's head back to the phone lines. We have Alan, who's in Jackson, Mississippi. Hey, Alan, how can we help today?
1: How are you? I'm good, thank you.
0: You bet.
1: So I've got a problem with my home. I've had it on the market since the first of the year. I've actually gone through two realtors on it. The home is worth $265,000, of course. I will owe $177,000. The other one's wrong with the pricing I've had listed on it. Problem is, nobody's biting. Nobody's made an offer or anything, and we moved out of it before we put it on the market. We were suggested to move out. We were told if we moved out, it would sell faster. So my wife decided to move us out. Mm-hmm. I still pay the mortgage, still pay the water and electricity. I still pay a yard guy to go by there every 2 weeks. Mm-hmm. It's a really nice subdivision. And I don't know what to do with it. I'm paying on it, and nobody lives there.
0: It's in a subdivision. Are the other houses in the subdivision selling?
1: They are here and there. They've been kind of running into the same problem I have been with them being on the market for a long time.
0: Do you know the average days on market in your area? Your realtor should know that.
1: I was told it'd be 90 to 110 days.
2: Mm-hmm. Yeah, national average median right now, I should say, is 60 days on the market. That's nationally. So, you know, depending on where you are, that could be different. So for Jackson, mm-hmm. Mississippi, could be
0: longer or shorter.
2: But not 9 months.
1: Yeah, it's been on the market for about 8.5 months.
2: Okay.
0: So in your area, we just pulled it up. It's actually 70 days on market in Jackson, Mississippi. So that, wow. I'll be honest, Alan, that's telling me that there is something. It's either the price, it's either the location, what it's next to, what's in the backyard,
2: the house itself,
0: If you had to be brutally honest.
2: Or you have a terrible realtors and you're just getting, you know, people. I would go to RamseySolutions.com and check out our trusted agents, because these are really high driven individuals that we recommend. So I would look and probably interview one or two of those in Jackson, and I would switch realtors too.
0: Yeah, 100%.
2: If there's nothing glaring that's super obvious that something's wrong, like what Jade's saying.
1: Mm-hmm. No, and the only feedback that I've gotten, because my first realtor, didn't do a great communication job, so I just kind of cut that one loose and just moved on, and we went back to the realtor we used when we bought the house to begin with.
0: But if the only feedback you got was to empty the house out,
1: let me finish. The biggest feedback I've got is nobody likes that all the bedrooms are upstairs. That is the biggest complaint I'm seeing. They like it. They love it. You know, price is great. It's not, you know, because my price is not astronomical. I'm not looking to make a killing. I don't even have it listed for what it's worth.
0: Well, I really,
1: nobody likes,
0: I think
1: nobody
0: that
1: likes fact-

0: bedrooms upstairs.
1: What Rachel said, I think, is the exact thing that you need to do. I think you need to talk with one of our real estate pros, and they're going to be able to crack the code for you.
2: Because there's plenty of houses I know that all the bedrooms are upstairs,
1: absolutely,
2: right? And so, and I get that may not be everyone's preferences, but also I'd want to know how many showings.
1: Mm-hmm.
2: I mean, I bet out of 50 people, you're not getting 50 of those comments,
1: no,
2: right? I mean, so yeah, there's
1: something's going on.
2: There's not enough activity happening is what I would say. And they can help you actually pull some comps because maybe in the area, I don't know, of Jackson, it's maybe values have stayed, you know, consistent and you need to drop it a little bit. I don't know. So you, yeah, they'll be able to pull some comps and help you.
1: Absolutely. Thank you for the call, Alan. Let's go to Allison, who's in Harrisburg, Pennsylvania. Hey, Allison, how can we help today?
3: Hi. I was a public school teacher for 10 years. I've since left the field to raise our kids. We'll be homeschooling them. Don't feel like I will ever be going back into public school teaching, but I have a pension that's sitting there and wondering if I should pull that. I'm only 42, so I would get, you know, dinged in that area, but if I should pull it to reinvest it in our retirement that we have, which would get a better rate of return, or use it to pay off our house. I'm just kind of wondering if the ding that I would get would be worth, you know, the value of those things.
1: I would not use it to pay off the house since it's retirement money. I am interested if you pulled the lump sum to reinvest.
2: Is it a 10% penalty? What's the penalty?
3: I think it's 10%. I don't know the exact number. I didn't look that up.
2: Okay. Yeah, so I would look at that. I always hesitate to pull out long-term investments that have that penalty because but pensions, depending on where your investments are within the pension, is going to make a difference. Because sometimes some you know, districts, they do it great.
1: Yeah, and it's well invested.
2: Yeah, and it's fine. But if you pull the numbers and see the investments and think, oh, my gosh, I could be getting so much more because they put you in a really conservative type of investment that's not making a ton, and you run the numbers because you are so young that ding now, you could make up for it, you know, in the market. Or if it's doing fine, a part of me would say you could leave it and then pull it all if you have that option at retirement age
1: and reinvest it then.
2: Do
1: you know what the return on it is?
3: They target 7%.
1: Oh, yeah, that's not great.
3: And I'm, like I said, I'm not plan. It's just kind of like sitting there. We're not contributing to it since I'm not working. Since I don't plan on going back, and we have other retirement investments that we have on the side through my husband's work, and then private things that I had invested in the 403B we had rolled over to an IRA.
1: What's the lump sum of it right now that you would receive?
3: It's 65 right now. I don't know what the penalty would be on it, but that's what's sitting in the account.
1: You know, I might sit down with a SmartVestor Pro to see what their thoughts are on it, because I agree with Rachel. 7%, I'm kind of like, I don't know. If you pulled that out, you would take a tax hit, the 10% penalty, I'm sorry. But then after that, you'd be invested in making 10, 11%.
2: Mm-hmm, mm-hmm.
1: And so you would make back the loss, you know, pretty quickly. I think I just, I'd want to sit down with somebody who knows more of the ins and outs on that. But that's what I'm leaning towards. I can tell you I would not pull out that money and put it towards paying off my house, because the truth is that money is earmarked for retirement, and that would be like us telling somebody to cash out their 401k to pay off their home, and we just wouldn't we wouldn't recommend that. You need that diversification. Going back to one of our previous calls, you want that money there. That's a very good question. Was there anything else?
3: No, that was it.
1: All right.
3: Other than we love you guys. We love listening to you guys. You guys have helped us out immensely, so thank you.
1: Oh, I
2: Thanks,
1: love it.
2: Thanks, Allison.
1: Thank you so much for the call. I love that. All right, let's take one last one. Renee is in Nashville, Tennessee. Hey, Renee, we're a little against the clock, but I think we can do it.
4: Hello.
1: Hey.
4: Hey. So my question was, if me and my husband takes a $89,000 HELOC on our home and use $45,000 of it to pay me and his debt off, does it make sense? And we have like $23,000 saved in our savings, but we didn't want to touch our savings.
1: The total debt that you guys both have is $45,000?
4: Yeah.
1: So why would you take out an $89,000 HELOC? What's the rest of that money going towards?
4: So I didn't want to do another HELOC. So the plan is to pay the debt off and eventually pay down on the $45,000 debt on the HELOC, but still have the extra money because we want to eventually rent our current home in Nashville out and move to Dallas and buy another home and use some of that HELOC to put on a down payment.
1: Oh gosh.
4: The new home in Dallas.
1: Oh, Renee, you guys are doing way too much. And I think if you do that, it's actually going to cause you to go backwards. If I were in your shoes today and I've been in your shoes with $460,000 of debt, I would take the $23,000 that you have saved. I take 22 of it and I would throw it at the debt, cut it in half. And then you and your husband, if you work like crazy people for the next year, you can have the rest of that 20 some odd thousand dollars paid off and you'll be completely debt free and you will have not borrowed against your equity.
2: Yeah, the problem with that, Renee, is you start to move. When you move debt around, you feel like you've done something and you have it. And then sell your home in Nashville, okay? Use that money then to buy something in Dallas. Rent in Dallas for a year. Sell your home in Nashville when that comes. Don't be a long-distance landlord either.

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4: NBC News Radio, I'm Jim Forbes. Reporters for CNN, MS Now, and Politico had their credentials confiscated while being turned away from the White House on Saturday. The move comes after the White House announced it is denying access to the three major news outlets banned by President Trump. Lisa Carton has the story.
5: Speaking to reporters Friday, the president was asked about his decision.
6: A very simple ban. I don't want him in my office. I don't want him here. I would say the ban would go as far as you can. And if they could straighten themselves out, you know, if they could straighten themselves out, I'd love it.
5: MS Now was the first to confirm badges carried by its journalists didn't work Saturday morning when they tried to enter the White House grounds. Several hours later, CNN and Politico said their reporters were also not allowed to enter Saturday morning. Trump announced his decision to bar all three effective immediately on Friday and accused them of reporting fiction and lies about him. Multiple news organizations and free speech groups quickly denounced the ban, citing the constitutional right to freedom of the press. I'm Lisa Carton.
4: The U.S. will be placing more sanctions on Russia over its war with Ukraine. President Trump on Friday signed a bill called the Lindsey Graham Sanctioning Russia and Iran Act of 2026. The bill targets Russia's economy over its continued military aggression in Ukraine and will expand sanctions on Iran. It also allows Trump to impose tariffs on countries that are within the top five purchasers of Russian oil, including China and India. And President Trump says that his administration plans to ask vaccine makers to split some childhood shots into five separate doses. On Friday, at an event in the Oval Office, Trump said, quote, "We're going to recommend that they do five doses." I'm Jim Forbes.
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2: Apple has unveiled its first ever foldable iPhone. The iPhone Duo will cost around $2,000 and will be available for pre-order starting October 16th. In its latest product unveiling event Wednesday, Apple also debuted the iPhone 18 Pro and Pro Max, set to hit shelves September 18th. A planned federal ICE detention center in Northern California is on hold after hundreds of locals there opposed to its construction near Gilroy won a temporary court victory Tuesday. Counsel for Santa Clara County, Tony Lopresti, says a judge has put construction on hold for at least another week.
3: The federal government has violated the law that they have tried to move this project through in secrecy.
2: Local residents, faith leaders, and officials have all held rallies to oppose the center, citing a lack of local notice and concern over septic sewage runoff and not properly addressing potential hazardous materials at the site. The son of Kansas City Chiefs offensive coordinator Eric Bieniemy will stand trial for allegedly shooting his mother. Wendy Swanson has the latest from Virginia.
4: Multiple sources report Elijah Bieniemy was ruled competent after a mental health evaluation. The 27-year-old is facing several felony charges, accused of opening fire on Mia Bieniemy at the family's Virginia home in late July. He'll be back in court in November. I'm Wendy Swanson.
2: A new study shows Alabama ranks only 13th nationwide for EV plug-in readiness, with only 20 public chargers per 1,000 road miles compared to the national average of 60. But a study released Wednesday by mapping company Here Technologies and research firm SBD Automotive shows Alabama actually offers EV drivers some of the fastest chargers in the nation, ranking second overall for power output, getting drivers back on the road in less time. Scott Carr, NBC News Radio.
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0: combination, or maybe they're doing a combination of both, a hybrid of both. And I think to myself, because I talked to my dad's neighbor, Dovey, about, he's very strong about, you know, he kind of talks a lot like we do in that, do people know how things work? In fact, I had a conversation with him just yesterday when I pulled up to take Dad. And I said, you know, Dovey, we talk about that a lot because he knows what I do. And I said, we talk about that a lot, about do they understand how we got here as a nation, how freedom is earned and preserved, because he served in Vietnam, like my father, and he, and he's one of these guys. He served early on, by the way, he told me yesterday. I didn't know that, but it was very early on in Vietnam. But these are the things that we, as I'm looking at that television story in the lobby, watching that television story about young people going into trades, I'm thinking to myself, this is not bad news. It didn't feel like it was being presented that way. I don't know what channel it was, actually. I'm not sure what they had it on. It may have been local news. I don't remember. But it caught my ear.
1: Yeah, because there's been a number of stories over the last couple of weeks about how that is happening.
0: Yeah, and I think, you know, okay, this is a good thing because we should understand. You know, AI is going to have a lot of positives and, you know, a few negatives here and there. That's just the way technology works. I don't have a fear of AI. I think there's been this big fear building of AI. And I think the left fears AI because they don't want people learning more things.
1: Well, when you talk about, you know, everything here, it's really what we've been talking about this week. When we talk about the ignorance of people who say this country sucks and they have no idea what the Constitution is.
0: Right.
1: They can't even tell you, you know, why it is the way that it is.
0: Right.
1: And we expanded it, you know, this week to just the history of technology in this country and where we were just 100 years ago and people walking around saying, my life is so tough.
0: Yeah.
1: If you actually know the history of technology and governments.
0: Yeah.
1: And you understand the Constitution and you understand where we were as a society and how hard life was compared to now.
0: Yeah.
1: Because everything's relative.
0: Right.
1: And when you look back at it and these people, it's so tough. It's not tough at all.
0: It's not tough.
1: It's not even close to being tough the way that it used to be.
0: Yeah.
1: And we've got a bunch of whiners and complainers.
0: Yes.
1: And part of it is complete ignorance. They have no idea. And I was telling you this the other day. The whole thing, well, one person used to be able to work one job, and my father always said, where the hell did that come from? I was working three jobs in the early 50s.
0: Yeah.
1: But if you look at it, except for the very short time of a world war, where, you know, so you go 1946 to maybe the mid-60s, that 20-year period where you had a baby boom and you had, you know, you came out of a depression and then a war and then the economic engine boomed where people got a lot more material things than they ever had before.
0: Yeah.
1: You know, you think about it, before that was a very short period of time, and then as always things change and there's creative destruction and technology moves on to something else.
0: Right.
1: It was
0: hard. ATMs killed a lot of jobs. Oh, remember, Scott, Barack Obama said it.
1: Idiotic.
0: And that means it must be true.
1: But if you look at it if you say, okay, we had a burst of a short period of time where the economy might have been, you know, a lot better at that point. Maybe it was for a few people.
0: Yeah.
1: But for the majority of people, they still had to work like crazy. My father, as you said, and my father wasn't. You know, my father was not a blue collar worker.
0: Right.
1: He was an engineer.
0: Right.
1: And so, but he was an engineer. He was an engineer at one company, a machinist at the other, doing something else. He was working one full-time job and two part-time jobs.
0: Well, that's
1: while my mother was home.
0: Right.
1: You know, and because they wanted to have kids, and that's what it required in order to live in, you know, and this would have, they got married, I think, in 51.
0: Mm-hmm.
1: Yeah.
0: Yeah.
1: I think, 51. So, you know, and so that was all the way through into the 60s before I remember him just working one job.
0: Right. You know, I mean, that's for me. I remember my dad would moonlight as a undercover security guard at a store. He would walk around with a cart full.

0: We're Red Eye Radio. He is Eric Carlin. I'm Gary McNamara. Welcome and good morning. Coming up here on the show today, following the bottom of the hour, we got a ton of stuff. Number one, we have to touch on it. Bernie Sanders' 32-hour work week.
1: Yeah, we talked. I joked about it yesterday.
0: Yeah, we never really got to it.
1: We never really covered the actual issue.
0: So we will get to that coming up here on the show. And I thought I should bring this up because one of the things we've often talked about is when there's a big health care bill or something, you know, in Congress or whatever, we said, well, people talk about, you know, they, of course, they care about health care, but most people aren't in the system.
1: Right.
0: You know, they're not in the system. The vast majority of people are not sick at one time.
1: Right.
0: So they're not immediately affected by the healthcare system. Just a couple points I wanted to make on that. When you were talking about your father, it reminded me that I'm actually in the healthcare system more than I've ever been right now.
1: Yeah. Right.
0: You know,
1: yeah.
0: How are they responding?
1: Mm.
2: Here's a look at your forecast. Mainly cloudy skies expected overnight with a slight chance of thunderstorms. Lows dip down to about 69. More clouds than sun again. Sunday, slight chance for storms. Highs around 82. Thunderstorms likely. Sunday night, lows dip down to about 62. Overcast skies. Showers likely. Monday, highs level off around 70. 65, mainly cloudy. Tuesday. I'm staff meteorologist Laura Lockwood. Currently 75.
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5: 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In as little as 10 minutes, Plexiderm reduces the appearance of fine lines, wrinkles, and those dreaded under-eye bags. So yes, you can look years younger in minutes, and the effects last for hours.

0: I mean, you've been with your doctor for a while.
1: Oh, yeah, over 10 years.
0: Yeah.
1: Yeah, so.
0: See, I've been with my same clinic for almost 30 years.
1: Yeah.
0: And we've had long-term doctors, you know, and there's been this. I'm on my third one in that clinic now. But it's very stressful. They had thought our insurance actually wasn't going to cover that clinic at one point. I remember that stress of just thinking about, oh, my God. And I know they're very good about adapting to new patients and, hey, we've got your records and let's get you up to speed. Let's have a conversation. That's great. But there's this comfort, and I think it goes to morale, but also stress levels in knowing that your doctor knows what's going on and is familiar with your case.
1: Right. And like I said, I trusted my former primary doctor. So what happened was, you know, I had a bunch of different things going on with, you know, with dad and another friend of mine who was in the hospital. Didn't even notice I had a prescription that was like a week away, had to be refilled. And it's interesting, when you don't have a primary doctor, what do you do? Well, I had to go to an urgent care clinic. And the urgent care clinic will give you one time for 30 days.
0: Right.
1: And so the pressure's on. You got to find yourself a primary doctor.
0: Yeah.
1: And the receptionist at the place I went to said, you need to go to my old doctor.
0: Mm.
1: You know, he just couldn't retire. He's around your age. He couldn't retire. So he's back. And here's where his office is. And his office is right across the street from my favorite breakfast restaurant here in Texas. Right across the street. I mean,
0: right.
1: 200 feet away. And I go, I think this is some kind of karma. All right. So I go, and just so people know, I'm a type 2 diabetic,
0: right,
1: under control.
0: Right.
1: It means my A1C and people are from is not a 7. You know, it's way below. Most of the time it's in the 5s. Still the upper 5. So I'm fine.
0: Yeah.
1: You know, that's under control. You're not really doing damage to your organs, and it's something that I've had for 10 years and over 10 years now, and I watch it, you know, all the time. I eat right, I exercise, I do all that. It's not death that, I mean, we all wonder about death, but it's not death that's the first major, it's the quality of life the last 10 years. If you have 2 diabetes, what can happen?
0: Right.
1: Yeah. My whole goal is never to get close to the point of having to get toes cut off.
0: Yeah, right.
1: You know, or having neuropathy, you know, bad, you know, nerve pain or stuff like that.
0: Mm-hmm.
1: Because, you know, I mean, they read me the Riot Act when I first got it.
0: Yeah.
1: And so, but really, the last 10 years, I've never been in a hospital overnight since I got my tonsils out at like age 5 or 6.
0: Mm.
1: Never been in a hospital overnight.
0: Mm.
1: So I've been very, very healthy. So my healthcare the last 10 years has been, you know, when I first got it, I had to go every 3 months, then every 4 months.
0: Mm.
1: Never been in a hospital overnight.
0: Mm.
1: So I've been very, very healthy. So my healthcare the last 10 years has been, you know, and when I first got diabetes, when I first got it, I had to go every 3 months, then every 4 months, and then twice a year.
0: Yeah.
1: Once they realized I was on the, okay, because they wanted to monitor, do blood work, everything the first couple of years. But it was the same doctor that I went to. That was it the last 10 years.
0: Right.
1: Every 6 months I would go, and it was very simple.
0: Right.
1: Well, when I found my new primary doctor, and they're in a healthcare system, you know, they're a big healthcare system here,
0: right.
1: in the state of Texas, you know, with the own hospital and, you know, specialist and everything else. And so I go to the new primary doctor, and of course they want to start from the very beginning.
0: Sure.
1: And they want to start from the very beginning because, for example, when I say I've got type 2 diabetes, metabolic syndrome, and what comes with that is high blood, and it's all genetic,
0: right.
1: High blood pressure, high cholesterol you know, high blood sugar, you know, from the type 2 diabetes. Never had any problem with cholesterol. I was never really over the cholesterol wasn't a problem. The high blood pressure was, and so was the blood sugar.
0: Mm-hmm.
1: Could have been a worse problem.
0: Mm-hmm.
1: And I also have white coat syndrome. It's totally subconscious.
0: Yeah.
1: I'm not nervous when I go to the doctor.
0: Yeah.
1: But my blood pressure just goes through the roof. So, of course.
0: I didn't know that, by the way, that it was totally subconscious until I developed it. I was getting a treatment where it required them to to stick a needle literally in my eye.

0: that once a month. And that process, I didn't know it was making me nervous. You don't feel it. You don't feel like your blood pressure is going up in that moment.
1: Right.
0: But I developed it then. So
1: and what it is very simple. It's simply your body's defense system.
0: Right.
1: And, you know, something's going on.
0: Right.
1: Drop of adrenaline in your bloodstream. That's what causes it. Mm-hmm. And then, boom, everything mm-hmm. just skyrockets.
0: Right.
1: Your body is reacting the way it's supposed to react when it sees a threat, even subconsciously.
0: Right.
1: And so, of course, I document everything. I mean, I document my blood sugar and what I was doing. I document my blood pressure and tell you what I'm doing because I just don't take my blood pressure when I rest. Mm-hmm. When I work out real heavily, like if I do a 15-mile bike ride, I'll sprint the last mile. As soon as I get home, I leave the bike outside. I walk in the door within 20 seconds. I'm taking my blood pressure.
0: Yeah.
1: And I set a pattern for, you know, my doctor to see whenever I go in. And I did the same for my primary doctor. It's like, okay, fine. I also have a so I went to my primary doctor and it all went really good. And his recommendation was go to see a cardiologist. I think what he heard is something that I've had for decades upon decades, which is what I call PVC, premature ventricular contractions, which if you're a healthy person, doesn't affect you at all. It's a little extra heartbeat, and mine comes from the bottom of the heart.
0: Mm-hmm.
1: So, of course, when the new primary doctor sees that, you've got to go to the specialist, the cardiologist.
0: Mm-hmm.
1: So my point is not to go through because everything's fine. But, you know, the healthcare system that I've experienced here over the last month, really. No problem getting the new primary doctor. There were a bunch of primary doctors that I could have gotten,
0: mm-hmm.
1: but I got one mm-hmm. recommended by this receptionist.
0: Mm-hmm.
1: Was able to get an appointment within, now my doc, my he's semi-retired, so he only works like Monday and Tuesday, but I was able to get
0: like
1: in.
0: Like me.
1: Yeah. I was able to get in the next week.
0: Yeah.
1: Like the next Monday or Tuesday, I was able to get in.
0: Right.
1: So then he, you know, he sees me and first and then, okay, I need to get my blood work. He goes, oh, you can do that right now. And I said, I haven't fasted. Okay,
0: right.
1: Come in tomorrow.
0: Yeah.
1: Get the blood work.
0: Right.
1: So it was the next day with the cardio. It was an appointment 5 days away. Now, nothing is urgent here. And I had to, because I was on vacation and out of town, I had to make it the next week, which was Tuesday of this week. So I go in Tuesday of that week. I get in at, my appointment's at 10. I get there at 9:35. Soon as 9:35, I go to hit the bathroom. I come out. They're waiting for me. It's 5 or like 10 to 10. And the nurse comes in and she takes the EKG and does all that stuff. I mean, everything. She goes, the doctor's on the way in here.
0: Mm-hmm.
1: And, you know, I go, she goes, we apologize so much. I look, I go, it's 9:53. My appointment doesn't begin for another 7 minutes. I'm okay. And so he came in like about 7 minutes after 10, apologizing profusely for being, you know, for being late. He goes, no, I don't like wasting other people. I don't like people wasting my time. I don't like wasting other people's time. So we went over that and everything else. And then, you know, again, and he, you know, sees that I've got that extra beat and says, look, I just recommend it just for a general screening that you go get a, and there are two different procedures really, which is the, a CAT scan of your heart and a ultrasound with the calcium test that they take. He goes, I suggest you do it. I'm like, I'm okay. Cause I want to make sure it's okay. You know, and I know it
0: sure.
1: is,
0: yeah.
1: you know, cause I know what my cholesterol level is and everything else. I know everything. They're not worried. It's just, no, this is basic screening. We want to have a base of where you are right now. And I'm okay with that. Well, they could have done it Monday.
0: Mm-hmm.
1: But I couldn't do it Monday. And then, well, they had to have it too far apart at the same hospital, the two procedures. And they could have done it Tuesday. But I have my regular primary doctor's appointment to check up on everything that has been done already. So I'm going in Wednesday. I've gotten at like three different surveys from the hospital system on my primary doctor and the cardiologist and just general, you know, a general survey on my entire experience so far.
0: Mm-hmm.
1: And I'm just like, wow, competition works.

0: Yeah.
1: That was the first thought I had.
0: Yeah.
1: Competition works. Right. Knowing what the waiting times are in Canada, and there was no emergency here, and everything can be taken care of in a couple of weeks, to make sure that I know that everything in my heart, and everything is going great, and, you know, my metabolic syndrome, type 2 diabetes, and make sure that the plan is in effect, everybody's in agreement, everybody communicates. Oh, and then on the app, everything.
0: Oh,
1: I, you know, I went in for my blood work, got my blood work done at 9 o'clock.
0: Yeah.
1: By 2 in the afternoon, the results are coming in, and it's on the app. You get to see it.
0: Yep.
1: You know, and it's raw.
0: Yeah.
1: You know, the doctor hasn't commented on it yet. You get to see it. And then cardiologist, I went in on, it's Thursday. Yeah, Tuesday I went in. Wake up yesterday morning, all of his notes right there on the app.
0: Yeah.
1: Every bit of information, and very clearly stated. It wasn't done in, you know, medical talk.
0: Yeah.
1: And it had everything that I had said. Patient said this, said this. Said white coat syndrome, but the patient keeps a log of his blood pressure and what he has done, and the blood pressure is fine. In fact, you know, it's extremely fine when he doesn't have the white coat
0: syndrome. We went through this with my dad, and he has the app, and he said let's, because he had his phone, obviously, with him in the hospital, and obviously, but he had his phone with him, and he said, hey, let's log on to my app, and let's look at the records. I want you to help me kind of sort things out. Let's look at the history of where my numbers have been. So he's got everything from his oncologist, his cardiologist, and his primary care physician right there, and also his current hospital stay is updated as they do tests. It's amazing. And he got in as he joked, hey, I need you to bring me every time, because he got right in. And there was no wait for him. And that's not the case in Canada.
1: Well, we always talk about the healthcare system. That is my experience, really the most I've been in the healthcare system in my life, mm-hmm. just the last month.
0: Yep.
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0: We are Red Eye Radio. He's Eric Carlson. I'm Gary McNamara. Now, the most interesting thing, though, of my whole, being in the medical system here the last month and a half and just analyzing it and giving you my opinion of how it's been for me so far with the quality of care and the timeliness of the care is that the doctor did say to me, he just said, because part of my condition can be affected by coffee. He said, how many cups of coffee you drink a day? And I said, like two. And I went, why? You're not going to take me off coffee, are you? I said, come on. Massive alcohol and drugs. Yeah, okay, I can handle that, being taken off that. You can't touch my coffee. He just burst out laughing. He goes, no, I just wanted to.
1: Remember when Letterman had the big heart surgery?
0: Yeah.
1: And he came back and he goes, they put me on decaf, and there is zero purpose for decaf.
0: I know.
1: Railed about it, made it a bit for like weeks. But yeah, no, caffeine is something they have to look at.
0: I know.
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13: NBC News Radio, I'm Jim Forbes. President Trump says he will establish, quote, a large military presence in Greenland under a deal with Denmark. Trump said the agreement reached on Friday would give the U.S., quote, permanent control over security in Greenland, and that no U.S. adversary will be allowed to have a military presence or sensitive investments in Greenland without U.S. approval. Trump said the agreement, which will be formally signed at the UN next week, addresses all of his concerns and will be no cost to the U.S. The U.S. will be placing more sanctions on Russia over its war with Ukraine. President Trump on Friday signed a bill called the Lindsey O. Graham Sanctioning Russia and Iran Act of 2026. The bill targets Russia's economy over its continued military aggression in Ukraine and will expand sanctions on Iran. It also allows Trump to impose tariffs on countries that are within the top five purchasers of Russian oil, including China and India. A New York City councilman is working on a bill to create a special NYPD unit to stop street takeovers. Lisa Salvati has more.
14: About 30 riders hit an intersection in Maspeth, Queens. ABC 7 reports they rode dirt bikes and motorcycles, popping wheelies, doing spins and more at the intersection of 69th Street and Elliott Avenue. Police moved in quickly to break it up. There are no reports of any injuries. City Councilman Phil Wong believes these street takeovers are a serious issue across the city. He's putting together a bill to create a special NYPD unit just to fight the takeovers. In New York, I'm Lisa Salvati.
13: And NASA said it has given SpaceX a $946 million contract to fly three more astronauts to the International Space Station. The Friday announcement extends the company's crewed flights to the station through 2030. I'm Jim Forbes.
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16: Apple has unveiled its first ever foldable iPhone. The iPhone Duo will cost around $2,000 and will be available for a pre-order starting October 16th. In its latest product unveiling event Wednesday, Apple also debuted the iPhone 18 Pro and Pro Max, set to hit shelves September 18th. A planned federal ICE detention center in Northern California is on hold after hundreds of locals there opposed to its construction near Gilroy won a temporary court victory Tuesday. Counsel for Santa Clara County, Tony Lopresti, says a judge has put construction on hold for at least another week.
17: The federal government has violated the law that they have tried to move this project through in secrecy.
16: Local residents, faith leaders, and officials have all held rallies to oppose the center, citing a lack of local notice and concern over septic sewage runoff and not properly addressing potential hazardous materials at the site. The son of Kansas City Chiefs offensive coordinator Eric Bieniemy will stand trial for allegedly shooting his mother. Wendy Swanson has the latest from Virginia.
18: Multiple sources report Elijah Bieniemy was ruled competent after a mental health evaluation. The 27-year-old is facing several felony charges, accused of opening fire on Mia Bieniemy at the family's Virginia home in late July. He'll be back in court in November. I'm Wendy Swanson.
16: A new study shows Alabama ranks only 13th nationwide for EV plug-in readiness, with only 20 public chargers per 1,000 road miles compared to the national average of 60. But a study released Wednesday by mapping company Here Technologies and research firm SBD Automotive shows Alabama actually offers EV drivers some of the fastest chargers in the nation, ranking second overall for power output, getting drivers back on the road in less time. Scott Carr, NBC News Radio.
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0: Rear Runner Radio, he's Eric Carlin, and I'm Gary McNamara. Now, interesting enough that that's one of the reasons. One of the reasons that the median salary went up last month? Let me just make sure here. In the last year, even though real wages went down as compared to inflation, but median wages over the last year went up. You're like, how? Number one, they worked more hours. Number two, listen to this here. At the same time, the number of workers with a college degree or higher last year increased by 1.8 million, while their median earnings declined 1.1%.
1: Wow.
0: By contrast, earnings for high school grads increased 5.5%. Remember, inflation 3.4.
1: Yeah, right.
0: So if you had a college degree, you got killed.
1: Yeah.
0: If you're a high school grad, increased 5.5%. This seems to be more evidence that too many young people are still going to college and not enough are training for trades that pay well. They're saying that because there's a demand for the trades right now.
1: Yeah.
0: So that's why it went up 5.5%, beating inflation in a year by 2.1 point. That's huge.
1: I mean, you don't
0: see that. You don't see that happening too much. And so, but it all, you know, evens out. So it's really about working more hours. And think about this too. If you're in a trade, your hours can be unlimited.
1: Oh my gosh.
0: It can be unlimited.
1: If you're an HVAC tech, air conditioning in Texas, there's what, 6 weeks we don't use our air conditioners per year? But this time of year, of course, I mean, and it's nonstop because your AC always goes out when you're using it the most from, of course, the wear and tear from the use itself. And they're working around the clock. Plumbers.

if this is one of the options, and then we're going to assign more duties to those individuals. Mm-hmm. Along with that, what you bring up, AI has been around, automation's been around for generations. And there had been, it's always this, oh, it's going to kill the

0: where it's going to, well, we're going to, and the unions were behind this, but we're going to raise, and liberals were behind, raising for fast food workers $15 an hour, $20 an hour, which, by the way, sounds archaic. Why not $100 an hour? And then, so you go in, and there is a McDonald's between here and my parents' house, which is at the halfway point in the two-hour road trip. And I stop in there frequently. And I'll never forget the day I walked in there, and they had a lot more kiosks and less seating in there. And so people will come in, and they'll order on the kiosk. Also, what I've noticed is at drive-thrus, and, you know, when you do road trips, and I've done a few in the past week, you have to pull through, and they're using AI to take your order completely. The AI, and it gets everything right, and, you know, on the screen, you got to check it, double check it, you know, is everything right, and it responds, and then the crew can work. Someone told me, and I don't know what the number is, but they had like a dozen people would be running any one shift at a fast food place. It's nowhere near that anymore. You know, there are some exceptions. In-N-Out Burger, it seems like they have hundreds of employees. But if
1: Chick-fil-A,
0: they have a whole army.
1: And that's why they got to take off Sunday.
0: Exactly. They're tired. But of course, they also recognize people faith still today, and they honor that. But you think about this. You think about what is it that companies, as you mentioned, as we've talked about for years, the government, lawmakers cannot come in and change and force the market to do something without the market going, okay, we have an answer and response to that.
1: Right. It's like minimum, when you raise the minimum wage, when you see the drastic raise of the minimum wage, you see fewer workers.
0: Right.
1: I mean, it's just the reality of it. We all know that it happens. Democrats used to pretend it doesn't happen. You can manipulate an economy. Government can manipulate an economy. They mm-hmm. can do certain things. You know, when we talk about tariffs in general,
0: right?
1: I see that manufacturing employment's up a little bit here. We're still down overall from when Trump took over,
0: mm-hmm.
1: but it's gone up since January of this year. And you look at where it's gone up in manufacturing; it's all steel and aluminum related, which is protecting the American, which is protecting American manufacturing of steel and aluminum products.
0: Right, right.
1: But the cost of those products is way up, which affects every American company not related to that mm-hmm. that uses those products to build, you know, to build their things. So you can't get away from it. You're still rewarding some and punishing others.
0: Right.
1: And in this particular case, you're doing the exact same thing. You're saying, well, if you've got the job now, we'll protect you. Sorry if you're somebody who comes in after that person. You're going to be at 32 hours a week, and you're going to have to work two 32-hour-a-week jobs in order to survive. An interesting thing that relates to all of this, Wall Street Journal looking at the latest census numbers. And we told you the other day that real wages, you know, what you make per hour, have not kept up with inflation
0: mm-hmm.
1: Over the last year. And all of a sudden, you look at it, and they're talking about the Census Bureau, which says, well, yeah, but median income is up, even at inflation adjusted. But you know why? Why is median income up? As they point out here we go. One reason: Americans are working longer. The number of men working full-time grew by 1.3 million and 800,000 for women. However, the total number of workers increased by just 230,000 for men and 130,000 for women. So the vast majority of those are people that are, you know, that are working more hours. That's why their overall wages are beating inflation.
0: They're getting
1: They're getting second jobs. They're working longer hours. Mm-hmm. That's why the pay is up. That's just the reality of

0: archaic when they say minimum wage should be $15. $15? Who's working? By the way, my four oldest granddaughters, all working. All of them make far above $15 an hour.
1: Well, and
0: I'm jealous.
1: Remember, minimum wage is what? $7.35.
0: Yeah, right.
1: The minimum wage doesn't matter. People have found that out.
0: Exactly.
1: Minimum wage doesn't matter in Texas.
0: Exactly.
1: It doesn't matter.
0: If the companies need people, they're going to have to pay.
1: We are Red Eye Radio.
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4: Running through December 11th, that opportunity will be open for farmers to make elections and to enroll in one or the other of the programs.
3: Agriculture Undersecretary for Farm Production and Conservation Richard Fordyce acknowledges this is not a usual ARC PLC sign-up year due to the addition and formulation of over 30 million new base acres within USDA programs.
4: The legislation said if you've got over 30 million acres, you'll have to prorate those acres.
3: That prorated reduction at 3.69%. A reminder to eligible producers,
4: if they do not enroll, that farm will be ineligible for benefits.
3: Also announced, 2027 ARC PLC enrollment and election periods starting November 2nd and continuing through March 15th of next year. I'm Rod Bain reporting for the U.S. Department of Agriculture in Washington, D.C.
2: 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We'll be right back with more Red Eye Radio with Eric Harley and Gary McNamara.
5: Here's a look at your forecast. Slight chance for storms overnight. Otherwise, mainly cloudy skies expected. Lows of aloft around 69. Mainly cloudy skies expected again. Sunday, chance of thunderstorms. Highs level off around 81. Thunderstorms likely. Sunday night, lows dip down to about 63. Overcast skies. Rain showers likely. Monday, highs around 70. 65, mainly cloudy skies expected Tuesday. I'm staff meteorologist Laura Lockwood. Currently, it's 75 degrees.
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12: The U.S. Treasury quietly released its official financial report for 2025. It appears by its own numbers, the U.S. government seems insolvent. It's reported that the Treasury shows about $6 trillion in assets and over $47 trillion in liabilities. Add it all up, and it looks like the U.S. owes more than $130 trillion it doesn't have. 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
4: NBC News Radio, I'm Jim Forbes. Reporters for CNN, MS Now, and Politico had their credentials confiscated while being turned away from the White House on Saturday. The move comes a day after President Trump said he was barring the outlets because of their alleged, quote, fake news reporting. MS Now was the first to confirm badges carried by its journalists didn't work this morning when they tried to enter the White House grounds. Multiple news organizations and free speech groups denounced the ban and cited the constitutional right to freedom of the press. Forecasters say heavy rain is likely across much of the U.S. as summer winds down. A flood threat is in effect through the weekend from the plains to the East Coast. Thunderstorms are expected from Minneapolis to Grand Rapids, where millions will be subject to flash flooding and travel delays. The flood threat will then shift eastward through Tuesday across the Midwest and to the Northeast. Those trying to find the best cup of coffee may have to travel. Rob Martier tells you where you need to go.
5: And not to Seattle. A new study by Wallet Hub has named Orlando, Florida, as the best coffee city in the United States. The study said households in Orlando spend an average of $154 a year on coffee. The city also has the highest number of free Wi-Fi coffee and tea shops per capita. Following Orlando was Portland, Oregon, because of its high number of affordable coffee shops rated at least 4.5 stars out of 5. I'm Rob Martier.
4: And Cuba is being hit with its sixth major power blackout of the year. Cuban officials say Friday's collapse was triggered by a collapse in high-voltage transmission lines, leaving millions in the dark. This followed Friday's announcement that new U.S. sanctions were imposed against 11 Cuban entities and military officials by executive order of President Trump. I'm Jim Forbes.
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7: Apple has unveiled its first ever foldable iPhone. The iPhone Duo will cost around $2,000 and will be available for pre-order starting October 16th. In its latest product unveiling event Wednesday, Apple also debuted the iPhone 18 Pro and Pro Max, set to hit shelves September 18th. A planned federal ICE detention center in Northern California is on hold after hundreds of locals there opposed to its construction near Gilroy won a temporary court victory Tuesday. Counsel for Santa Clara County, Tony Lopresti, says a judge has put construction on hold for at least another week.
8: The federal government has violated

0: violated the law, that they have tried to move this project through in secrecy.
1: Local residents, faith leaders, and officials have all held rallies to oppose the center, citing a lack of local notice and concern over septic sewage runoff and not properly addressing potential hazardous materials at the site. The son of Kansas City Chiefs offensive coordinator Eric Bieniemy will stand trial for allegedly shooting his mother. Wendy Swanson has the latest from Virginia.
2: Multiple sources report Elijah Bieniemy was ruled competent after a mental health evaluation. The 27-year-old is facing several felony charges, accused of opening fire on Mia Bieniemy at the family's Virginia home in late July. He'll be back in court in November. I'm Wendy Swanson.
1: A new study shows Alabama ranks only 13th nationwide for EV plug-in readiness, with only 20 public chargers per 1,000 road miles compared to the national average of 60. But a study released Wednesday by mapping company Here Technologies and research firm SBD Automotive shows Alabama actually offers EV drivers some of the fastest chargers in the nation, ranking second overall for power output, getting drivers back on the road in less time. Scott Carr, NBC News Radio.
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1: 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Idling easily can cost you a few thousand more in fuel alone per year, not including the added engine maintenance expense that results from excessive idling. In addition to operating costs, many governments impose no idling laws and regulations with fines as high as $25,000. Instead, there are many alternatives. An extra blanket for cold temperatures, window screens for when the weather is warm, bunk heaters and various auxiliary power unit options abound in this day and age too, many powered just by batteries. 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
5: Here's a look at your forecast. Slight chance of thunderstorms overnight. Otherwise, cloudy skies expected. Lows dip down to about 69. Chance of thunderstorms Sunday. High temperatures reach up to 81. Mainly cloudy skies. Thunderstorms likely Sunday night. Lows level off around 63. Overcast skies. Showers likely Monday. High temperatures reach up to 70. 65, cloudy skies with a few peaks of sun. Tuesday. I'm staff meteorologist Laura Lockwood. Currently, it's 75 degrees.
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6: 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It appears by its own numbers, the U.S. government seems insolvent. It's reported that the Treasury shows about $6 trillion in assets and over $47 trillion in liabilities. Add it all up, and it looks like the U.S. owes more than $130 trillion it doesn't have. 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
1: Every mile tells a story. Long nights, early mornings, time away from home. Through it all, America's truck drivers keep this country moving, safely, mile after mile. At Red Eye Radio, we believe that kind of

0: uniforms. You got to buy.
1: There's another reason.
0: Yeah. Beer?
1: No.
0: Oh.
1: Gasoline prices went up drastically in August.
0: Oh, yeah.
1: Which lifted receipts at service stations by 3.1%.
0: Yeah.
1: So significant. I saw $3.99 today on the way to work here in Texas.
0: Yeah, I know. I was going to tell my dad, listen, you're going to have to walk to your appointment.
1: So retail sales can be up, but that also can be skewed by energy prices.
0: Yeah.
1: You're paying more for gasoline.
0: Right.
1: And so, boom, that's a huge increase. And because that has such volatility.
0: So then we would have to further break down that year over year to find out how much of that was the case, right?
1: How much did
0: it contribute? Energy prices contribute to that overall number. Yeah.
1: Well, still, if it, let's say energy prices took a couple percentages, if it was still 4%,
0: oh no, that would
1: that
0: still
1: would
0: be
1: still be good, great, oh, yeah. From last great. From last that's year. That's still a great 3% would be a great number. 4% would be a great number.
0: Yeah.
1: Since it went down in July, 2% or 3% would be a great number.
0: Right. Right. So. Well, as I would tell my kids, you know, I didn't like, you know, back to school was always expensive. It is for many parents. I saved money by telling my kids, you don't need paper to write on in class. You can write on napkins. Here you go. Here's some leftover fast food napkins from my car. Take
1: now,
0: those.
1: The question I can't answer is why Mr. President Trump, who over and over again indicated that he was not happy with Powell and that he wanted interest rates drastically lowered and would pound on that.
0: Yeah.
1: Why he picked Warsh, who believes in the opposite, apparently, of what Mr. Trump did. And we knew it when he appointed him.
0: Right.
1: And we're like,
0: and he still promoted Warsh as someone who was going to do something that we all knew Warsh wasn't going to do. You know what? Maybe that's why the bar business is popping again. We're all just trying to figure it out.
1: Any bars open now? They all close. Eric, let's go to the bar.
0: Yeah, we'll make our own bar like they do on Law and Order. Where's our desk?
1: Can I get an Uber from the bar now? By the way, you know what I saw yesterday?
0: What's that?
1: Uber Senior.
0: Oh. They leave their blinker on the entire time.
1: We are Red Eye Radio.
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13: NBC News Radio, I'm Jim Forbes. The president has returned early from Camp David after a security alert was issued in the Middle East. Trump was scheduled to spend the weekend at the presidential retreat north of Washington, but cut his trip short and returned to the White House Saturday night. No reason was given for his early return, though it comes after the State Department issued an alert advising Americans in the region to, quote, exercise heightened vigilance and prepare for potential travel disruptions as tensions rise between Saudi Arabia and the Houthi rebels. The Trump administration is being accused of violating the First Amendment after barring journalists from the White House and confiscating their press passes. On Saturday, Trump made good on his threat to ban reporters from CNN, MS Now, and Politico, claiming they were lying about him. The White House Correspondents Association is now calling for reporters' access to be restored. A New York City councilman is working on a bill to create a special NYPD unit to stop street takeovers. Lisa Salvati has details on one of the latest incidents.
14: About 30 riders hit an intersection in Maspeth, Queens. ABC 7 reports they rode dirt bikes and motorcycles, popping wheelies, doing spins and more at the intersection of 69th Street and Elliott Avenue. Police moved in quickly to break it up. There are no reports of any injuries. City Councilman Phil Wong believes these street takeovers are a serious issue across the city. He's putting together a bill to create a special NYPD unit just to fight the takeovers. In New York, I'm Lisa Salvati.
13: And NASA says it has given SpaceX a $946 million contract to fly three more astronauts to the International Space Station. The Friday announcement extends the company's crewed flights to the station through 2030. I'm Jim Forbes.
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16: Apple has unveiled its first ever foldable iPhone. The iPhone Duo will cost around $2,000 and will be available for pre-order starting October 16th. In its latest product unveiling event Wednesday, Apple also debuted the iPhone 18 Pro and Pro Max, set to hit shelves September 18th. A planned federal ICE detention center in Northern California is on hold after hundreds of locals there opposed to its construction near Gilroy won a temporary court victory Tuesday. Counsel for Santa Clara County, Tony Lopresti, says a judge has put construction on hold for at least another week.
17: The federal government has violated the law. that they have tried to move this project through in secrecy.
16: Local residents, faith leaders, and officials have all held rallies to oppose the center, citing a lack of local notice and concern over septic sewage runoff and not

0: properly addressing potential hazardous materials at the site. The son of Kansas City Chiefs offensive coordinator Eric Bieniemy will stand trial for allegedly shooting his mother. Wendy Swanson has the latest from Virginia.
1: Multiple sources report Elijah Bieniemy was ruled competent after a mental health evaluation. The 27-year-old is facing several felony charges, accused of opening fire on Mia Bieniemy at the family's Virginia home in late July. He'll be back in court in November. I'm Wendy Swanson.
0: A new study shows Alabama ranks only 13th nationwide for EV plug-in readiness, with only 20 public chargers per 1,000 road miles compared to the national average of 60. But a study released Wednesday by mapping company Here Technologies and research firm SBD Automotive shows Alabama actually offers EV drivers some of the fastest chargers in the nation, ranking second overall for power output, getting drivers back on the road in less time. Scott Carr, NBC News Radio.
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0: make sure that I know that everything in my heart and everything is going great, and you know, my metabolic syndrome, type 2 diabetes, and make sure that the plan is in effect, everybody's in agreement, everybody communicates. Oh, and then on the app, everything.
1: Oh,
0: I went in for my blood work.
1: Yeah.
0: Got my blood work done at 9 o'clock.
1: Yeah.
0: By 2 in the afternoon, the results are coming in, and it's on the app. You get to see it.
1: Yep.
0: You know, and it's raw.
1: Yeah.
0: You know, the doctor hasn't commented on it yet. You get to see it. And then cardiologist, I went in on, it's Thursday. Yeah, Tuesday I went in. I wake up yesterday morning, all of his notes right there on the app.
1: Yeah.
0: Every bit of information, and very clearly stated. It wasn't done in, you know, medical talk.
1: Yeah.
0: And it had everything that I had said. Patient said this, patient said this. Said white coat syndrome, but the patient keeps a log of his blood pressure and what he has done, and the blood pressure is fine. In fact, you know, it's extremely fine when he doesn't have the white coat syndrome.
1: We went through this with my dad, and he has the app, and he said let's, because he had his phone, obviously, with him in the hospital, and obviously, but he had his phone with him. And he said, hey, let's log on to my app and let's look at the records. I want you to help me kind of sort things out. Let's look at the history of where my numbers have been. So he's got everything from his oncologist, his cardiologist, and his primary care physician right there. And also his current hospital stay is updated as they do tests. It's amazing. And he got in as he joked, hey, I need you to bring me every time, because he got right in. And there was no wait for him. And that's not the case in Canada.
0: Well, we always talk about the healthcare system. That is my experience, really, the most I've been in the healthcare system in my life, mm-hmm. just the last month.
1: Yep.
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12: NBC News Radio, I'm Jim Forbes. The Houthi rebels in Yemen are claiming they attacked Saudi Arabia's capital and oil facilities with drones and missiles. The New York Times says emergency alerts went off in Riyadh on Saturday, with residents reporting loud explosions. There have been no reports of casualties. A spokesman for the Saudi coalition fighting the rebels says their air defenses intercepted a Houthi missile headed for Riyadh and fended off assaults in several other cities in Saudi Arabia. On Saturday night, the U.S. State Department urged Americans in the region to, quote, exercise heightened vigilance as tensions rise between the Saudis and the Houthis. The president has returned early from Camp David after a security alert was issued in the Middle East. Trump was scheduled to spend the weekend at the presidential retreat north of Washington, but cut his trip short and returned to the White House on Saturday night. And the White House is denying access to the three major news outlets banned by President Trump. Lisa Carton explains why.
13: Speaking to reporters Friday, the president was asked about his decision.
14: A very simple ban. I don't want him in my office. I don't want him here. I would say the ban would go as far as you can. And if they could straighten themselves out, you know, if they could straighten themselves out, I'd love it.
13: MS Now was the first to confirm badges carried by its journalists didn't work Saturday morning when they tried to enter the White House grounds. Several hours later, CNN and Politico said their reporters were also not allowed to enter Saturday morning. Trump announced his decision to bar all three effective immediately on Friday and accused them of reporting fiction and lies about him. Multiple news organizations and free speech groups quickly denounced the ban, citing the constitutional right to freedom of the press. I'm Lisa Carton.
12: And I'm Jim Forbes.
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16: Apple has unveiled its first ever foldable iPhone. The iPhone Duo will cost around $2,000 and will be available for pre-order starting October 16th. In its latest product unveiling event Wednesday, Apple also debuted the iPhone 18 Pro and Pro Max, set to hit shelves September 18th. A planned federal ICE detention center in Northern California is on hold after hundreds of locals there opposed to its construction near Gilroy won a temporary court victory Tuesday. Counsel for Santa Clara County, Tony Lopresti, says a judge has put construction on hold for at least another week.
17: The federal government has violated the law that they have tried to move this project through in secrecy.
16: Local residents, faith leaders, and officials have all held rallies to oppose the center, citing a lack of local notice and concern over septic sewage runoff and not properly addressing potential hazardous materials at the site. The son of Kansas City Chiefs offensive coordinator Eric Bieniemy will stand trial for allegedly shooting his mother. Wendy Swan Swanson has the latest from Virginia.
18: Multiple sources report Elijah Bieniemy was ruled competent after a mental health evaluation. The 27-year-old is facing several felony charges, accused of opening fire on Mia Bieniemy at the family's Virginia home in late July. He'll be back in court in November. I'm Wendy Swanson.
16: A new study shows Alabama ranks only 13th nationwide for EV plug-in readiness, with only 20 public chargers per 1,000 road miles compared to

0: the national average of 60. But a study released Wednesday by mapping company Here Technologies and research firm SBD Automotive shows Alabama actually offers EV drivers some of the fastest chargers in the nation, ranking second overall for power output, getting drivers back on the road in less time. Scott Carr, NBC News Radio.
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0: You think about this. You think about what is it that companies, as you mentioned, as we've talked about for years, the government, lawmakers cannot come in and change and force the market to do something without the market going, okay, we have an answer and response to that.
1: Right. It's like minimum when you raise the minimum wage, when you see the drastic raise of the minimum wage, you see fewer workers.
0: Right.
1: I mean, it's just the reality of it. We all know that it happens. Democrats used to pretend it doesn't happen. You can manipulate an economy. Government can manipulate an economy. They mm-hmm. can do certain things. You know, when we talk about tariffs in general,
0: right?
1: I see that manufacturing employment's up a little bit here. We're still down overall from when Trump took over,
0: mm-hmm.
1: but it's gone up since January of this year. And you look at where it's gone up in manufacturing, it's all steel and aluminum related, which is protecting the American, which is protecting American manufacturing of steel and aluminum products.
0: Right, right.
1: But the cost of those products is way up, which affects every American company not related to that
0: mm-hmm.
1: that uses those products to build, you know, to build their things. So you can't get away from it. You're still rewarding some and punishing others.
0: Right.
1: And in this particular case, you're doing the exact same thing. You're saying, well, if you've got the job now, we'll protect you. Sorry if you're somebody who comes in after that person. You're going to be at 32 hours a week, and you're going to have to work two 32-hour-a-week jobs in order to survive. An interesting thing that relates to all of this, Wall Street Journal looking at the latest census numbers. And we told you the other day that real wages, you know, what you make per hour, have not kept up with the inflation over the last year. And all of a sudden, you look at it, and they're talking about the Census Bureau, which says, well, yeah, but median income is up, even inflation adjusted. But you know why? Why is median income, as pointed out here, one reason Americans are working longer. The number of men working full-time grew by 1.3 million and 800,000 for women. However, the total number of workers increased by just 200,000 for men and 130,000 for women. The vast majority of those are people that are, you know, that increased by just 200,000 for men and 130,000 for women. So the vast majority of those are people that are, you know, that are working more hours. That's why their overall wages are beating inflation.
0: They're getting
1: They're getting second jobs. Yeah. They're working their hours. Mm-hmm. That's why the pay is up. That's just the reality of economics. But if you believe that long term working 32 hours instead of 40 is going to benefit you where it counts long term in pocketbook, it may for some, but you're going to have a ton of others where it does not, and you're going to have a lot of people working two 32-hour jobs or a 32-hour job and another 16-hour job to make it, because you cannot cut. You know, you may have productivity in AI. It doesn't mean that companies will ignore the productivity of human labor.
0: Right.
1: And if you take human labor and you say, we're going to make it less productive because we're taking away 8 hours a week. When you think about it, you're taking a day off.
0: Yeah.
1: You're making it basically a 4-day work week from a 5, not because the company wishes to do it, but because government has mandated it, which means you will lose 20% of that productivity of the human labor.
0: Yeah.
1: There are going to be consequences because of that, because companies are going to look, they're not going to sit there and say, hey, you know, AI is making it so we're more productive here. therefore let's become less productive over here.

0: Well, that, you know,
1: economics doesn't work.
0: It doesn't work that way. And they, you know, with that exemption level, there's some fluctuation they were looking at. They were going to come in and change where that exemption level was going to be, basically, of how much you could pay or little you could pay a person in terms of a salary where they would not be qualified for overtime. And you look at that and go, okay, but the person, right? If companies then come in and say, all right, what we'll do is as we hire on new people, if we were to go with this Bernie plan, we're going to have them take on more roles and we'll keep them at the bottom level, that just above the exemption level. But there won't be, you know, they will... If we're productive in that way and have to get competitive, we can start raising that pay, but they'll make that adjustment. Now, people will do what they have to do in their personal lives and either stay at that job or go work another job on the side or get a new job altogether. There's there will be the shifts, but there is not this magic wand, communist wand, that Bernie can wave. This is Bernie trying to be relevant again. This is not the first time they've talked about this.
1: The wand and sickle.
0: Yeah, the wand and sickle, exactly. That's what's on the flag, the Bernie flag. But if you look at it, this is not the first time they've tried to do this. Well, we need to get, the government needs to say, basically determine what the value of any labor role is. The government can't do that. Only the free market can do it. Minimum wage should be zero. Zero. Now, no one's going to work for zero. I mean, there are volunteers. I volunteer. You volunteer. People volunteer for nonprofits, for causes. But we're not going to do that for a living because it's not a living. So I should be able to bid on a job. I should be able to, if I'm applying for a job, hey, give me a two-week tryout, and then let's determine what I'm worth. And then if you offer me something I can live with, great. If not, I'll move on. When the government comes in and sets these, well, it's got minimum wage, it's wrong to pay them anything less than that. Well, what are you talking about? Nothing is a living wage. A living wage, $100,000 a year? You're going to pay somebody $100,000 a year? You know, look at these big cities. Look out in L.A. and San Francisco. You're going to live on, you know, you're going to have eight roommates.
1: Yeah, when you look at the cost of living in California, the minimum wage should be $100 an hour if
0: exactly.
1: The Democrats really cared about
0: right.
1: The people.
0: Right. If you want, make it a living wage.
1: Right.
0: That's why I said wage. it sounds archaic when they say minimum wage should be $15. 15? Who's working? By the way, my four oldest granddaughters, all working. All of them make far above $15 an hour.
1: Well, and
0: I'm jealous. I'm
1: and remember, radio. Minimum wage is what? $7.35.
0: Yeah, right.
1: In right. Minimum wage doesn't matter. People have found that out.
0: Exactly.
1: Minimum wage doesn't matter in Texas.
0: Exactly.
1: Doesn't matter.
0: If the companies need people, they're going to have to pay.
1: We are Red Eye Radio.
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4: Running through December 11th, that opportunity will be open for farmers to make elections and to enroll in one or the other of the programs.
3: Agriculture Undersecretary for Farm Production and Conservation Richard Fordyce acknowledges this is not a usual ARC PLC sign-up year due to the addition and formulation of over 30 million new base acres within USDA programs.
4: The legislation said if you've got over 30 million acres, you'll have to prorate those acres.
3: That prorated reduction at 3.69%. A reminder to eligible producers,
4: if they do not enroll, that farm will be ineligible for benefits.
3: Also announced, 2027 ARC PLC enrollment and election periods starting November 2nd and continuing through March 15th of next year. I'm Rod Bain reporting for the U.S. Department of Agriculture in Washington, D.C.
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1: Here's a look at your forecast. Mainly cloudy skies expected overnight with a chance of thunderstorms. Lows around 69. Mainly cloudy skies expected again Sunday. Chance of thunderstorms. Highs level off around 81. Overcast skies Sunday night. Storms likely. Lows dip down to about 63. Chance of rain showers Monday. High of 70. 66. Cloudy skies Tuesday. I'm staff meteorologist Laura Lockwood. Currently 73.
2: And it makes me feel energetic.
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0: force and will appoint a dedicated AI czar. Trump has dismissed criticisms of AI and data centers as a political hoax set up by his opponents to stop U.S. innovation. Trump compares the AI force to the Space Force and says he will name an AI czar in the coming days. The CEO of OpenAI will brief the United Nations Security Council on Wednesday on developments in artificial intelligence. An OpenAI spokesperson says Sam Altman will address the council during the annual gathering of world leaders in New York for the UN General Assembly. U.S. Central Command says the military has escorted 1 billion barrels of oil and over 2,000 commercial vessels out of the Persian Gulf in recent months.
1: We've reached this significant milestone while assisting over 2,000 commercial ship transits through the strait by providing coordinated protection.
0: CENTCOM Commander Admiral Bradley Cooper praised the efforts of the American forces in a video, adding that the U.S. has blocked all Iranian oil exports during that time. Iran's armed forces quickly rejected the claim, calling the remarks false and ridiculous. California public health officials are warning about possible measles exposure across multiple counties after an infected passenger traveled across the country on trains and buses. Lisa Carton reports.
2: The California Department of Public Health said the unvaccinated passenger traveled through the state using Amtrak trains and thruway buses. Exposure likely happened in Alameda, Butte, Kern, Los Angeles, Sacramento, and San Joaquin counties. The passenger arrived in California from an Amtrak train to Los Angeles on September 10th. After arriving in L.A., they took a route to Bakersfield and then went to Stockton, Oroville, Sacramento, and Emeryville before leaving the state for Denver on September 14th.
0: San Diego State University has three cases of confirmed mumps and the possibility of two more. The university medical director says the students are no longer contagious. I'm Jennifer Kuiper, NBC News Radio.
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4: Apple has unveiled its first ever foldable iPhone. The iPhone Duo will cost around $2,000 and will be available for pre-order starting October 16th. In its latest product unveiling event Wednesday, Apple also debuted the iPhone 18 Pro and Pro Max, set to hit shelves September 18th. A planned federal ICE detention center in Northern California is on hold after hundreds of locals there opposed to its construction near Gilroy won a temporary court victory Tuesday. Counsel for Santa Clara County, Tony Lopresti, says a judge has put construction on hold for at least another week.
5: The federal government has violated the law that they have tried to move this project through in secrecy.
4: Local residents, faith leaders, and officials have all held rallies to oppose the center, citing a lack of local notice and concern over septic sewage runoff and not properly addressing potential hazardous materials at the site. The son of Kansas City Chiefs offensive coordinator Eric Bieniemy will stand trial for allegedly shooting his mother. Wendy Swanson has the latest from Virginia.
6: Multiple sources report Elijah Bieniemy was ruled competent after a mental health evaluation. The 27-year-old is facing several felony charges, accused of opening fire on Mia Bieniemy at the family's Virginia home in late July. He'll be back in court in November. I'm Wendy Swanson.
4: A new study shows Alabama ranks only 13th nationwide for EV plug-in readiness, with only 20 public chargers per 1,000 road miles compared to the national average of 60. But a study released Wednesday by mapping company Heer Technologies and research firm SBD Automotive shows Alabama actually offers EV drivers some of the fastest chargers in the nation, ranking second overall for power output, getting drivers back on the road in less time. Scott Carr, NBC News Radio.
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0: We're Red Eye Radio. He is Eric Carly, and I'm Gary McNamara. Welcome and good morning. Coming up here on the show today, following the bottom of the hour, we got a ton of stuff. Number one, we have to touch on it. Bernie Sanders' 32-hour work week.
1: Yeah, we talked. I joked about it yesterday.
0: Yeah, we never really got to it.
1: We never really covered the actual issue.
0: So we will get to that coming up here on the show. And I thought I should bring this up because one of the things we've often talked about is when there's a big health care bill or something, you know, in Congress or whatever, we said, well, people talk about, you know, they, of course, they care about health care, but most people aren't in the system.
1: Right.
0: You know, they're not in the system. The vast majority of people are not sick at one time.
1: Right.
0: So they're not immediately affected by the health care system. Just a couple points I wanted to make on that. When you were talking about your father, it reminded me that I'm actually in the healthcare system more than I've ever been right now.
1: Yeah, right.
0: You know,
1: yeah.
0: How are they responding?
2: Here's a look at your forecast. Mainly cloudy skies expected today with a chance of thunderstorms. Daytime highs approaching 81. Cloudy skies expected tonight. Thunderstorms likely. Those dip down to about 63. Chance of rain showers tomorrow. Daytime highs approaching 70. Cloudy skies expected. Cloudy skies Tuesday. Decreasing clouds by Wednesday. Mid-60s Tuesday. Upper 60s by Wednesday. I'm staff meteorologist Laura Lockwood. Right now, it's 72 degrees.
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4: 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It appears by its own numbers, the U.S. government seems insolvent. 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Add it all up, and it looks like the U.S. owes more than $130 trillion it doesn't have. 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

0: a month and a half and just analyzing it and giving you my opinion of how it's been for me so far with the quality of care and the timeliness of the care is that the doctor did say to me, he just said, because part of my condition can be affected by coffee. He said, how many cups of coffee you drink a day? And I said, like two. And I went, why? You're not going to take me off coffee, are you? I said, come on. Massive alcohol and drugs. Yeah, okay, I can handle that, being taken off that. You can't touch my coffee. He just burst out laughing. He goes, no, I just wanted
1: to. Remember when Letterman had the big heart surgery?
0: Yeah.
1: And he came back and he goes, they put me on decaf and there is zero purpose for decaf.
0: I know.
1: Railed about it, made it a bit for like weeks. But yeah, no, caffeine is something they have to look at.
0: Yeah. I know.
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1962 without Elvis hit. That was the flip side of his bigger hit, She's Not You. That side, titled Just Tell Her Jim Said Hello.

top 10 song for Stan Kenton's band. June Christie on the vocal here, and back in 1946 for some Shoo Fly Fly and Apple Pan.

0: Boy, you don't want to mess around with Jim. That was his first hit song. Happened in 1972. You don't mess around with Jim. Jim Croce, who was killed in a plane crash in 1973. Here's a song that was first a hit for Freddie Martin's orchestra, clear back in 1934. This time, though, here's the Mario Lanza treatment of the song.
1: April, wherever you may live, is a wonderful month. But April in Paris, that, they tell us, is one of the most delightful experiences in anyone's lifetime. I think you'll know what I mean after I've sung Vernon Duke's beautiful song of that very name.

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1962 for that Elvis hit. That was the flip side of his bigger hit, She's Not You. That side, titled Just Tell Her Jim Said Hello.

Top 10 song for Stan Kenton's band. June Christie on the vocal here, and back in 1946 for some Shoo Fly Fly and Apple Pan.

0: Boy, you don't want to mess around with Jim. That was his first hit song. Happened in 1972. You don't mess around with Jim. Jim Croce, who was killed in a plane crash in 1973. Here's a song that was first a hit for Freddie Martin's orchestra, clear back in 1934. This time, though, here's the Mario Lanza treatment of the song.
1: April, wherever you may live, is a wonderful month. But April in Paris, that, they tell us, is one of the most delightful experiences in anyone's lifetime. I think you'll know what I mean after I've sung Vernon Duke's beautiful song of that very name.

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3: NBC News Radio, I'm Jennifer Kuiper. U.S. Treasury Secretary Scott Bessent will be meeting with a top Chinese official today ahead of the upcoming summit between President Trump and Xi Jinping. Bessent will be meeting with Chinese Vice Premier He in Manhattan. Discussions will include AI, tariff reductions, and critical minerals. Cuba is being hit with its sixth major power blackout of the year. Cuban officials say Friday's collapse was triggered by a failure in high-voltage transmission lines, leaving millions in the dark. The nationwide outage follows Friday's announcement that new U.S. sanctions have been imposed against 11 Cuban entities and military officials by executive order of President Trump. NASA says it has given SpaceX a $946 million contract to fly three more astronauts to the International Space Station. Details from Lisa Carton.
4: The Friday announcement extends the company's crewed flights to the station through 2030. The deal brings SpaceX's total number of NASA astronauts' flights under contract to 17 and raises the contract's total value to nearly $6 billion. The contract covers prepping astronauts on the ground, launching them, operating the mission, bringing crews home, and recovering the capsule.
3: The NYPD says a man is in custody after a fatal stabbing in Brooklyn. Lisa Salvati says it happened inside a residential building on Linden Boulevard in East Flatbush.
5: Officers got a call about a man who had been stabbed, and when they got there, they found the 36-year-old victim with multiple stab wounds on his body. The victim was taken to the hospital, but he didn't make it. Police have not released a motive yet.
3: Muse rocked out during night two of the iHeartRadio Music Festival at T-Mobile Arena in Las Vegas last night. Some of the biggest names in music lit up the stage, including Snoop Dogg. The smashing

0: Pumpkins and Major Lazer. Last night featured performances from BTS and Cardi B. I'm Jennifer Kuiper, NBC News Radio.
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2: Apple has unveiled its first ever foldable iPhone. The iPhone Duo will cost around $2,000 and will be available for a pre-order starting October 16th. In its latest product unveiling event Wednesday, Apple also debuted the iPhone 18 Pro and Pro Max, set to hit shelves September 18th. A planned federal ICE detention center in Northern California is on hold after hundreds of locals there opposed to its construction near Gilroy won a temporary court victory Tuesday. Counsel for Santa Clara County, Tony Lopresti, says a judge has put construction on hold for at least another week.
3: The federal government has violated the law that they have tried to move this project through in secrecy.
2: Local residents, faith leaders, and officials have all held rallies to oppose the center, citing a lack of local notice and concern over septic sewage runoff and not properly addressing potential hazardous materials at the site. The son of Kansas City Chiefs offensive coordinator Eric Bieniemy will stand trial for allegedly shooting his mother. Wendy Swanson has the latest from Virginia.
4: Multiple sources report Elijah Bieniemy was ruled competent after a mental health evaluation. The 27-year-old is facing several felony charges, accused of opening fire on Mia Bieniemy at the family's Virginia home in late July. He'll be back in court in November. I'm Wendy Swanson.
2: A new study shows Alabama ranks only 13th nationwide for EV plug-in readiness, with only 20 public chargers per 1,000 road miles compared to the national average of 60. But a study released Wednesday by mapping company HERE Technologies and research firm SBD Automotive shows Alabama actually offers EV drivers some of the fastest chargers in the nation, ranking second overall for power output, getting drivers back on the road in less time. Scott Carr, NBC News Radio.
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1: Throwing a lasso around AI. I'm Gordon Deal with Nicole Murray. Thanks for spending part of your weekend with us. Here's what's coming up this hour.
2: Leaders of AI companies are encouraging a slowdown in the technology's growth, but nobody can define what exactly that means.
1: When does it make more financial sense to stay home with a newborn baby versus going back to work?
2: On the travel front, saving money on hotels and Airbnbs by swapping homes with someone.
1: And how TV deals make the NFL rich, with the league getting richer.
3: Those deals were worth each team more than $450 million last year. So that represented about 62% of total revenue, and that's predominantly from TV. National sponsorships also folded in there, as well as some merchandise and big events like the Super Bowl.
1: Kurt Bodenhausen at Sportico on NFL teams earning $24 billion last year. What types of situations keep tech observers up at night when it comes to the growth of artificial intelligence? We're joined now by Subodha Kumar, founding director of the Center for Business Analytics and Disruptive Technologies at Temple University. Subodha, how do you see it?
4: There are multiple factors here. Not only just tech leaders, many people are worried that uncontrolled growth of AI may lead to a point where it will be hard to decipher the good parts of AI versus the bad part. And this is not the first time we are hearing this. We have been hearing from even leaders in 1950s have talked about it. When this kind of technology grow, we may have problems. And what these tech leaders are only pointing out, that we need to be careful. None of them is providing any solution or anything. They are just telling that we have to be careful the way it is growing. And I don't see any problem in this discussion, because it's a fear of unknown more than anything else at this point.
1: Right. So what I'm trying to get at is, what does it mean to slow down? Now, take fewer profits? I mean, that doesn't seem to be the American business thing to do.
4: Exactly. That's what I'm saying. There's no solution of meaning of slow down, in fact, and there is no proper way to slow down. What does it even mean that we use AI less? We are not going to do that. We
1: right.
4: use the development of new solution less. That's not going to happen. And if we do that, as these leaders have also pointed out, in fact, if good actors slow it down, bad actors are not going to slow down.
1: Yeah.
4: And that is even much worse. Mm. So it is. We can talk whatever we want, but we, at least right now, we don't have a process, or we don't have a clear meaning of slowing down. So many of these things are just theory, and it's not very clear how and why we want to implement it. The sentiments are right, but how we will do it is very unclear at this point, or what it even means to slowing down is very, very unclear.
1: Mm. We're speaking with Subodha Kumar, founding director of the Center for Business Analytics and Disruptive Technologies at Temple University in Philadelphia. What are the types of AI things that keep you up at night?
4: Well, on the positive side, AI is trying to solve problems that were unsolved for years, and it can save lives, like in healthcare. It can improve the economic power of countries, like in finance. And those things really keep me awake on the positive side. On the negative side, the challenges they are bringing, even the most cutting edge technology like biometrics is being challenged with the bad use of AI. And most importantly, that if AI becomes uncontrollable, how are we going to deal with that? That is more worrisome, and that keeps me more awake at night than
1: yeah.
4: anything else.
1: The biometrics, explain that a little more.
4: So see, we thought even 5 years back that if we open a bank account, or verification of bank account is done through voice, that cannot be broken, or through face. But a lot of those things are being challenged. The AI-generated voice these days is so good that even the very secure bank's biometric cannot detect the difference between the real voice versus AI-generated voice. And these kind of things we thought is almost impossible even just 5 years back. And those are the kind I'm talking about right now.
1: Wow. Are there needed guardrails that you specifically would like to see in place?
4: 100%. That is the part I am more convinced in my mind. And those guardrails could come in many different ways. The number one is that right now, all these companies are using variety of data. They are giving results. We are not clear about why we are getting what we are getting, what kind of data is used to get those kind of results. So both explainability and the some kind of responsibility on the development is missing in our current policies and regulations. So that we need to be more stringent about, that if I'm getting a result, I should know that why I'm getting this result, what could be the negative implications, what are the chances it could be wrong. Many of those things, many tech companies are not telling us, or they are not even bothered because they are busy making money.
1: Thanks, Subodh. Subodh Kumar, founding director of the Center for Business Analytics and Disruptive Technologies at Temple University in Philadelphia. Coming up next on This Weekend, the NFL is rich and getting richer.
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9: Here's a look at your forecast. Mainly cloudy skies expected today with a chance of thunderstorms. Daytime highs approaching 81. Cloudy skies expected tonight. Thunderstorms likely. Lows dip down to about 63. Chance of rain showers tomorrow. Daytime highs approaching 70. Cloudy skies expected. Cloudy skies Tuesday, decreasing clouds by Wednesday. Mid-60s Tuesday, upper 60s by Wednesday. I'm staff meteorologist Laura Lockwood. Right now, it's 70 degrees.
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0: Ready for the weekend? We're here to get it started. 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
1: Glad you could be with us. Professional football is America's favorite sport to watch, and all those eyeballs on the NFL mean lots of money. The NFL's 32 teams generated an estimated $23.5 billion last year, up 6% from 2024, and total NFL revenue topped $24 billion. A numbers breakdown from Kurt Bodenhausen, reporter at Sportico. Kurt, how rich is the league?
2: The NFL is the king of the castle. I mean, everybody's looking at the NFL, and they're looking up at the NFL very enviously, and it all starts with that TV deal, that national TV deal that they have with CBS and Fox and NBC and ESPN and YouTube and Amazon and Netflix, and they've expanded their reach and are carving out new packages, and that just means more dollars in NFL owners' pocketbooks. Those deals were worth each team more than $450 million last year. So that represented about 62% of total revenue. And that's predominantly from TV. National sponsorships also folded in there, as well as some merchandise and big events like the Super Bowl. But TV is really driving the train here.
1: Yeah. What's another, I guess, popular revenue generator? Is it ticket sales and concessions, or?
2: Yeah, sports teams all kind of make money the same way. There's ideally a TV number, and the bigger the better. Then there's premium seating, team sponsorships. For the NFL, it's luxury suites, and then general seating. Represents about $4 billion, a little over $4 billion of total revenue, and then sponsorship comes in right behind that. It's 11% of the overall pie, about $2.7 billion with our estimates.
1: Jeez, and then I mean the NBA has done very well lately. I believe in terms of viewership. How come it just doesn't compare to football?
2: Well, the NBA numbers in our story are a year out of date, so we'll update those shortly, and they will, in terms of revenue, look more closely like the NFL with the new TV deal kicking in for the 25-26 season. But in terms of viewership, yeah, nobody touches the NFL. It traditionally represents, you know, at least 80 of the 100 most watched broadcasts. And that's a large function of, the NFL's place in the current U.S. viewing ecosystem. It does an unbelievable job just as a viewer, a TV sport. You fold in the gambling opportunities there. Fantasy football is, you know, played by tens of millions of people and leads to bigger audiences. And only having 17 games. So every game is an event once a week. There's a cadence to the NFL where the other leagues, NBA, NHL, and most importantly, MLB, with 162 games, it's harder. Each game doesn't feel so big.
1: Yeah.
2: The NBA, you know, and to a lesser degree, the NHL, I think fights a narrative that the regular season doesn't even matter. That things don't start until the playoffs. And so that's hard to get people to show up and in big numbers for a regular season game in those sports.
1: Man, we're speaking with Kurt Bodenhausen, reporter at Sportico. His story is called How NFL Teams and Owners Made $23.5 Billion Last Year. So we referenced the NBA. How does, like, even more worldly, like soccer, right? The English Premier League, popular, well-known franchises. How does it measure up here?
2: Yeah, the EPL in the 24-25 season did $9.2 billion in revenue. So it's good number. Granted, there are only 20 teams, so we'll preface it that way, versus at least 30 in the four biggest U.S. sports leagues. But 9.2, again, the EPL is unmatched in terms of global reach, global fan base, but in terms of dollars and cents, it doesn't touch the three biggest sports leagues in the U.S. And it's just ahead of hockey, honestly, because what you have is once you get past those big six clubs, the Chelsea's, the Manchester United's, the Arsenal's, Liverpool's of the world, which are all generating massive revenue, $800-900 million, which is kind of rare air. That's only really Cowboys and Rams swimming in that kind of territory. But it drops down pretty quickly once you get to

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0: Glad you could be with us. More and more adults are contemplating whether to quit the workforce after having their first child. But does the move financially make sense? Here with guidance is this weekend's Nicole Murray.
1: Should I go back to work after having a child? Here to discuss, Market Watch reporter Aditi Srikant. So paint the picture for me here. A woman in her 30s writes in that she had a baby. She has a full-time job, but she's struggling on what to do next. Can you explain?
2: Yeah, she wants to know, it's her first baby, and she wants to know at what point does it make more financial sense to stay home and take care of the child versus going back to work, considering the cost of childcare. She wants to know what her income would need to be to justify her working. And, you know, she's also aware that right now the economy is not super great. And she's worried that if she leaves for a year like she wants to do, she won't be able to easily re-enter the workforce. So she's torn on what to do because that first year with your baby is super important. You don't get that back, but also, you know, money is money.
1: So what formula would you recommend new moms using to try and figure out if it does financially make sense to quit or to go back to work?
2: So the formula is pretty simple when it comes to money. Does your take-home pay exceed how much you're spending in childcare? If so, then keeping your job does make more financial sense. You also need to factor in other financial costs, right? So retirement and healthcare benefits. It will be a year you're not putting anything into the Social Security system.

0: also a year you're not putting any money into a retirement plan. If you've been receiving an employer match, you'll be losing out on that. Any employer-provided health insurance or benefits will also be an out-of-pocket expense unless your spouse can add you to their plan. Those are all things to think about that aren't just about your take-home pay.
1: Yeah. So do parents who take time off from work have trouble re-entering the workforce typically?
0: Yes. You know, research shows that employers think that those who, quote unquote, opt out of their jobs aren't ideal employees and therefore are more hesitant to hire them. There is also, of course, the motherhood penalty, which is the phenomenon that women experience slower wage growth and slower career advancement once they become mothers. You know, horrible, but something to think about.
1: Is there a middle of the road option between working and quitting altogether?
0: So, kind of. One reason that employers are hesitant to hire those who have been out of the workforce for a hot second is because they believe that this prolonged period of time during which you're not working, that means your skills will have atrophied. That perception, even if it's not accurate, is what you'll need to combat. And you can do that by taking up some freelance work, maybe 10, 15 hours a week, volunteering. You just need something on your resume that shows that you have been working this mental muscle that they believe might be out of practice. You'll also want to continue to network. Keep in touch with old coworkers, even if it's just a quick email. You know, get coffee with people. And I know that's like, you know, the first year you're having a baby, it's hard to concentrate on anything but that. But just literally a quick text, a quick phone call. Make sure that you don't totally fall off. And so when you start applying for jobs again, people aren't like, wait, who is this? They'll kind of know that you've been paying attention into what's going on in your industry and keeping up with them and caring about their lives. And it'll just make reentering the workforce a little less challenging.
1: Absolutely. Now, on the financial end of things, how much should one have saved by the age of 35? Primetime parenthood here.
0: Oh, man, yeah. You should have about 2 times your salary saved. And I tell this letter writer, if you contributed aggressively and have more than this, taking a year off might not throw you so off track. But once again, compound interest makes it so, you know, you are giving up exponentially more money than what you've actually put into your retirement account. But as I said, and I really do believe this, you know, time with your family, you can't get back. It's hard to get back into the job market and to break back into the workforce. It is impossible to get the first year with your child back. So if you have 2 times your salary.
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3: Here's a look at your forecast. Mainly cloudy skies expected today with a chance of thunderstorms. Daytime highs approaching 81. Cloudy skies expected tonight. Thunderstorms likely. Those dip down to about 63. Chance of rain showers tomorrow. Daytime highs approaching 70. Cloudy skies expected. Cloudy skies Tuesday. Decreasing clouds by Wednesday. Mid-60s Tuesday. Upper 60s by Wednesday. I'm staff meteorologist Laura Lockwood. Currently 72.
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0: Ready for the weekend? We're here to get it started. This Weekend with Gordon Deal.
1: 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It's from Roy Schwartz, co-founder of Axios. Roy, what did you look at?
2: The reason we wrote the book is actually we're a little worried that AI at the moment is doing the opposite. We feel like there's so many decisions that people have to make, which AI to use, which query to put in, and it's actually complicating our lives in the near term. And so our concern around what's coming is that people will have to simplify their personal life and their work life just in order to be able to keep up with things. And then the book itself, what it does is it gives you lots of really great frameworks that you can use today, tomorrow, to help simplify that life and use AI as a way to hold yourself accountable.
1: Okay, for example.
2: So a great example is meetings. We all have too many meetings. We all wonder if those meetings are actually working in our favor. Are they helping us achieve our goals? So we have queries in the book that you can use that says, okay, these are the goals I'm trying to achieve over the next week, month, quarter, whatever it may be. And then you can use the query to help you with AI, reviewing your calendar, reviewing the meetings, coming back to you and saying, 50% of your time is spent on meetings that are aligned with those goals. The other 50% are not. Maybe some of them could be an email. Maybe you don't need to attend some of them, but it helps start promoting the question. And really in the book, we come up with a framework that's confront, delete, amplify. And so the big part is how can you use AI to help you confront things in your life that are not as efficient or not as helpful as they could be.
1: If there's somebody listening to us talk here and decides, you know what, today's the day, I'm going to give AI a shot for my personal life. Where do they go? Do you like ChatGPT? Do you like a Perplexity? Like, what do you recommend?
2: Well, I think if you want to see AI at its best, there's also at its worst, but at its best, you connect your email and you connect your calendar to either one of the main, whichever AI you want to use. Mine, I happen to have connected it to Claude, and I ask it any question. It will find an email quicker than any other system you've ever seen, and it will help you understand how you're actually spending your time.
1: Man, so you're putting minutes at a minimum back in your day, it seems like.
2: Well, that's the idea. The idea is really to simplify your life so that you can have more time to amplify the things that matter. This book isn't just about AI. It's really just in reaction to the fact that our lives are so complex, that we're drowning in so much news and information at our work, at our house, in our personal lives. And so what can you do in order to simplify your life so that you can keep up and do the things that you want to do? So it's not just, you know, use AI to be more productive. It's actually beyond that. It's what can you actually remove from your life that's weighing you down so that you can move more quickly at a time when so much is happening so fast.
1: We're speaking with Roy Schwartz. He's co-founder of Axios, also author of a new book called Simplify. 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More broadly here through a wider angle, AI seems to be going through ebbs and flows here in terms of popularity and unpopularity. Slow it down, speed it up if you're listening to the White House. How do you read what's happening here?
2: I mean, there's a lot of very dangerous signs out there, right? When you have the head of AI at so many different organizations saying that we should slow down, I think we should be listening to them. There's a lot of things that are going to be out of our control. And so, you know, what I've been trying to focus on is how can I use it for good? How can I use it in the areas that I can personally control?
1: Thanks, Roy. Roy Schwartz, co-founder of Axios. Again, the book is called Simplify. Do 50% more with 50% less. Coming up next on This Weekend, expensive colleges feeling the financial squeeze.
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0: Thanks for spending part of your weekend with us. Over a dozen U.S. colleges now have a sticker price of more than $100,000 a year. But even with those soaring price tags, many high-priced schools are under intense economic strain. Here's Jessica Dickler, personal finance reporter at CNBC. Jess, take us through it.
1: We've been tracking the cost of college for a long time, and we are just seeing it tick up continuously year after year. Now we have close to 16 or so schools that have a sticker price of more than $100,000 a year. So the cost is pretty shocking and a major deterrent to a lot of students and families. So here I kind of dove into how much students actually pay and what is driving the increased cost and why so many schools at the same time are financially struggling even though they're charging so much.
0: Why do they charge, or at least seemingly charge, so much, yet generally speaking most families don't actually pay the $100,000?
1: Yeah, well, that's a lot of this happens behind the scenes, so it's not readily transparent, how much students are going to pay in the end when they apply to a school. There has been this slow shift to what they call high tuition, high aid. Schools are raising the price, but they're also giving out more generous financial aid packages. And that's not just need-based aid, but also primarily merit-based aid. So they're offering financial incentives to get students to come because it's just getting increasingly competitive.
0: We're speaking with Jessica Dickler, personal finance reporter at CNBC. The story is called College Sticker Prices Keep Rising, Why Many Schools Are Still Under Financial Strain. Somebody referenced a ticking time bomb in higher education. That would be what?
1: Yeah, so I talked to the president of Colby College in Maine. This is a really top-tier, small liberal arts school. And the president, David Green, was telling me that a lot of schools are in this precarious financial position because they don't have very many families that are paying the full price of admission. So schools are offering a lot of aid, and therefore they have seen their tuition revenue actually decline over time. And that's what he's calling the ticking time bomb, that this is not a financial model that is sustainable in the long run.
0: Demographics are not helping either.
1: Right. We have seen this general enrollment, what they call the enrollment cliff, which is that fewer students are going to college. There's a smaller population of college-age students. Colleges also have other financial, constraints here. They have higher operating costs. Like I said, they're giving out more aid. And there's an overall, increased financial headwinds that a lot of schools are facing.
0: Jeez. So, we've seen a lot of them close the past, few years. Are more of them on the chopping block?
1: Yes, a lot of these smaller schools have closed. We've seen that number increase pretty rapidly, but now we're seeing some bigger name, more mid-tier, larger schools in financial jeopardy, and that's because they are just not being able, they're just not able to compete for students. They're not meeting their enrollment numbers, their tuition revenue is falling, and we are going to see some bigger name schools potentially close in the years ahead.
0: You touched on it briefly, but explain the lack of transparency. Does that rank up there in terms of our frustration with higher education in general?
1: Yes. First of all, a lot of students are just put off by the sheer cost. But then when they apply to schools, they don't even learn what their financial aid package will be until they get their offer admission. And that happens in the late spring.
0: Thanks, Jess. Jessica Dickler, personal finance reporter at CNBC. Coming up next on This Weekend, swapping homes instead of booking a hotel.
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1: Hey, glad you're with us. As travel costs rise, a growing number of people are trading hotel stays for home exchanges that offer local experiences and lower prices. Here's Betty Lynn Fisher, consumer reporter at USA Today. Betty, what did you look at?
2: Yeah, so a couple weeks ago, I wrote about clothing swaps where you can kind of, you know, bring your old clothes and get free to you clothes. This is similar, where there are some services like Kindred and Home Exchange and HomeLink where they are using, you know, you use your own home, you put it up. Instead of, you know, a short-term rental, you're putting it up as a swap that, you know, when you go on vacation, your home's not being used. So, you know, you can put it up where somebody can come and utilize your home. And then you get in this particular one that I wrote about for Kindred, it's a give one to get one. So that kind of becomes your currency is, you know, if you put it up for 5 nights, then, you know, you get 5 nights credit going somewhere else where someone else would have put up their home. And so it's a different model and a way for people to perhaps save on some money for their travel costs.
1: Does it matter what kind of home you have? Like, say you're, I don't know, one bedroom, perhaps rundown apartment versus swapping out for somebody's glorious McMansion somewhere on the beach?
2: It is actually a one for one. So, I mean, it is going to be supply and demand and, you know, who, you know, if somebody's going to want to take your one bedroom that maybe is not as glorious as you said, as that, you know, beachfront condo.
1: Man. So what kind of vetting is involved here?
2: They do some verification processes for prospective members. They have to apply using their own home. Those homes also then go through an online acceptance program to confirm that they're safe and, you know, that they're for real.
1: Yeah.
2: And that there are also damage and protection programs that are covered as well.
1: Jeez. All right. So what kind of fees are involved here? But I presume it's not totally free.
2: Right. So there are fees in terms of kind of for service fees and for cleaning fees, similar to kind of those short-term rental swaps, I'm sorry, services, and that it depends upon location and whether it's domestic or international.
1: Yeah. We're speaking with Betty Lynn Fisher, consumer reporter at USA Today. Her story is called Travelers Are Swapping Homes Instead of Booking Hotels. She looked at a service called Kindred. There are other ones called Home Exchange and Home Link. This musician you spoke to, Cassandra Jenkins, how does she use it? What does she do here?
2: She really uses it, you know, she's a traveling musician who goes on tour a lot, and so she uses it a lot while she's on tour, and then again uses, you know, opens up her home for that as well. And she says that she really likes kind of just that homey feel. It doesn't feel kind of quite like a hotel or maybe the more commercialized short-term rentals, where you can get some recommendations from your hosts of kind of, you know, dropping into a community and kind of living as a local.
1: Wow. 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
1: Thanks, Betty. Betty Lynn Fisher, consumer reporter at USA Today. Coming up next on This Weekend, a shocking find at a North Carolina estate sale.
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0: Thanks for joining us. A woman named Haley Davis went to a North Carolina estate sale looking for ginger jars, but someone else had already bought them. Instead, the 23-year-old left with three digital cameras for $10 each. Later, she discovered that one contained a photo she never expected to see, an image of herself in the fourth grade. People.com says Davis, who lives in Robbins, charged for one of the cameras and eventually plugged its SD card into her MacBook, where she found eight folders of someone else's photos. As she searched for clues about the owner, she found an image containing the name Ryan Hauser and asked her stepdad if he recognized it. Her stepdad did. He taught this kid Hauser in high school and worked alongside his father. Turns out Hauser at the time had recently completed a hike of the Appalachian Trail and had gone to the school to speak to students about things like the animals he encountered and the gear he carried. Meanwhile, their family was working to get the SD card back to Hauser. That'll do it for this hour. For Nicole Murray, I'm Gordon Deal. Thanks for listening to This Weekend.
1: Here's a look at your forecast. Mainly cloudy skies expected today with a chance of thunderstorms. Daytime highs approaching 81. Cloudy skies expected tonight. Thunderstorms likely. Lows dip down to about 63. Chance of rain showers tomorrow. Daytime highs approaching 70. Cloudy skies expected. Cloudy skies Tuesday. Decreasing clouds by Wednesday. Mid-60s Tuesday. Upper 60s by Wednesday. I'm staff meteorologist Laura Lockwood. Currently 72.
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3: NBC News Radio, I'm Jennifer Kuiper. First, there was Space Force. Now, President Trump says he plans to establish a federal AI force and will appoint a dedicated AI czar in the coming days. Trump has made the announcement on social media and dismisses criticisms of AI and data centers as a political hoax set up by his opponents to stop U.S. innovation. The CEO of OpenAI will brief the United Nations Security Council on Wednesday on developments in artificial intelligence. California public health officials are warning about possible measles exposure across multiple counties. Lisa Carton with more.
4: The California Department of Public Health said the unvaccinated passenger traveled through the state using Amtrak trains and thruway buses. Exposure likely happened in Alameda, Butte, Kern, Los Angeles, Sacramento, and San Joaquin counties. The passenger arrived in California from an Amtrak train to Los Angeles on September 10th before leaving the state for Denver on September 14th.
3: Three members of the same family are dead after a car accident on a North Carolina highway. The crash happened early yesterday on I-85 north of Durham. The North Carolina Highway Patrol says an SUV carrying a family of four was traveling north on the interstate when it failed to slow down for a fire truck that had stopped for a previous crash. The SUV slammed into the fire truck, killing two adults and their six-year-old daughter. Their 10-year-old son survived with serious injuries. A UC Berkeley student says she was chased into her apartment complex by a man. Rich Cassone with details.
5: Eden Winograd, a junior at UC Berkeley, says she was chased home by a man while she was walking her dog Tuesday night. When she ran to her gated apartment and locked the gate behind her, he climbed over, holding what appears in surveillance video to be a knife.
6: I heard like clanging sounds while I was walking inside, and I turned around and he was like scaling the gate.
5: Police later found the man. They said he was actually carrying a barbecue lighter. Police did not arrest the man, who is homeless.
3: I'm Jennifer Kuiper, NBC News Radio.
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9: Apple has unveiled its first ever foldable iPhone. The iPhone Duo will cost around $2,000 and will be available for pre-order starting October 16th. In its latest product unveiling event Wednesday, Apple also debuted the iPhone 18 Pro and Pro Max, set to hit shelves September 18th. A planned federal ICE detention center in Northern California is on hold after hundreds of locals there opposed to its construction near Gilroy won a temporary court victory Tuesday. Counsel for Santa Clara County Tony Lopresti says a judge has put construction on hold for at least another week.
10: The federal government has violated the law that they have tried to move this project through in secrecy.
9: Local residents, faith leaders, and officials have all held rallies to oppose the center, citing a lack of local notice and concern over septic sewage runoff and not properly addressing potential hazardous materials at the site. The son of Kansas City Chiefs offensive coordinator Eric Bieniemy will stand trial for allegedly shooting his mother. Wendy Swanson has the latest from Virginia.
11: Multiple sources report Elijah Bieniemy was ruled competent after a mental health evaluation. The 27-year-old is facing several felony charges, accused of opening fire on Mia Bieniemy at the family's Virginia home in late July. He'll be back in court in November. I'm Wendy Swanson.
9: A new study shows Alabama ranks only 13th nationwide for EV plug-in readiness, with only 20 public chargers per 1,000 road miles compared to the national average of 60. But a study released Wednesday by mapping company Here Technologies and research firm SBD Automotive shows Alabama actually offers EV drivers some of the fastest chargers in the nation, ranking second overall for power output, getting drivers back on the road in less time. Scott Carr, NBC News Radio.
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I'm Pastor Terry Hay, and would like to take this opportunity to invite you to come and worship with us anytime you possibly can. 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We also have Wednesday evening services at 7, and on Wednesday we have classes for all ages. We have a good group of teens that meet in the fellowship hall. We also have several children that meet for kids club, and we have a Bible study for the adults, and everyone is welcome. This morning I would love to speak to you out of my favorite chapter and favorite verses in all of the Scripture. I love the Word of God. I love studying the Word of God. But I would, without question, I believe this one here is one of my absolute favorites. It's found in the Gospel of Luke, chapter 23. Luke chapter 23, and we're going to begin our reading with verse number 32, and reading down through and including verse number 43. Giving you just a moment to look that up in case you want to follow along. I love this scripture because if I were going to title this message, I would call it Christ's Most Remarkable Convert. Christ's Most Remarkable Convert. Let's read this together. And there were also two other malefactors led with him to be put to death. And when they were come to the place which is called Calvary, there they crucified him and the malefactors, one on the right hand and the other on the left. Then said Jesus, Father, forgive them, for they know not what they do. They parted his raiment and cast lots, and the people stood beholding, and the rulers also with them derided him, saying, He saved others, let him save himself, if he be Christ, the chosen of God. And the soldiers also mocked him, coming to him and offering him vinegar, saying, If thou be the king of the Jews, save thyself. And a superscription was written over him in letters of Greek and Latin and Hebrew. This is the King of the Jews. And one of the malefactors which were hanged railed on him, saying, If thou be Christ, save thyself and us. And the other answering rebuked him, saying, Dost not thou fear God, saying, Thou art in the same condemnation? And we indeed, for we receive the due reward of our deeds. But this man hath done nothing amiss. And he said unto Jesus, Lord, remember me when thou comest unto thy kingdom. And Jesus said unto him, Verily I say unto thee, today thou shalt be with me in paradise. Yes, I think this is probably one, at least at the very least, one of the most remarkable converts I believe that there is in the entire Bible. Difficult to choose when you want to talk about the most remarkable convert, because there were many of them that were remarkable. Converts among the rich, like Zacchaeus. If you would go over there and read about Zacchaeus, you'd find that he was just a short fella, a tax collector, a rich man, and yet Jesus saw him up in a tree looking at
that he might be able to see Jesus. And Jesus looked up and said, "Today, come down, I must abide at thy house." And there Zacchaeus received Jesus as his Lord and Savior. Joseph of Arimathea, also a rich man, was willing to share his tomb with and to help in the last moments of his life. Yes, and then there was the religious leader, Nicodemus, who came to Jesus by night and said, "What must I do?" And when Jesus had spoken to him, he said, "Marvel not that I say unto you, you must be born again." That was a remarkable conversion there, and a wonderful, wonderful words that Jesus gave him. You must be born again. And then there was also a convert that I think of as being the rejected one, the woman at the well, the one that was worthy of some of the most horrid sins, and yet Jesus was able to offer her a drink of water of the well that would cause her to never thirst again. And when she met Jesus, she found something in that she forgot her water pot and left and headed off to the city. When she was done talking to Jesus and told him, "Come and see a man that's told me everything that I've ever done wrong." And that she took with her out a crowd to also hear about Jesus. Those were remarkable ones. Yes, Zacchaeus, Joseph of Arimathea, Nicodemus, the woman at the well. But I still believe this man hanging on the cross was probably the most remarkable. He was the most remarkable, I believe it was him, the thief on the cross. For the paths of three meeting at death.

Two were completely guilty. One was completely innocent. Two were paying their debt to society. The other paying his debt of sin. One dying in sin, dying to sin, and dying for sinners. Oh, I'm so glad. I'm glad for this scripture. I love it. I think it is there's such beauty in it. Here's the picture of the three that were hanging on the cross. Again, I love that. The two completely guilty. Two paying their debt. And one dying for sinners. Yes, I love this scripture. The second thought. What makes this conversion so remarkable? Well, I tell you, one, Jesus he died between two criminals. Could you imagine? The blessed Son of God, who had done nothing wrong, he had healed the lame, he had healed the blind, he had cured those with leprosy, he had even raised the dead, and had called those to repentance who needed the Lord. Yes. Jesus, and here he is, having never committed one sin of any kind, and yet here he is being now nailed to a cross, dying in between two thieves, hanging on a cross as a thief. He was dying like the criminals. Jesus was to make his grave with the wicked. Isaiah foretold that over in Isaiah chapter 53 and verse 9. It talks about that he would, in fact, let's just go over there and read that in Isaiah chapter 53 in verse number 9. And it says, he made his grave with the wicked and with the rich in his death, because he had done no violence, neither was any deceit in his mouth. Some 700 years before Jesus' death, Isaiah gave us that prophecy. Here is being fulfilled the very prophecy that Isaiah gave. Yes, he would die between the two thieves, between them. His grave would be near them. The rich must also be considered. Joseph of Arimathea would place Jesus in his own grave. Yes, here was one giving the best that he could give. Joseph was a wealthy man. Yes, offering the best that he could at the very last, and at the very least that he could do, he would give him a place to be buried. All prophecies concerning Jesus must be fulfilled, and the prophecy that we just read you out of the book of Isaiah had to be fulfilled, and it was. He was dying between two thieves. Many prophecies converge at the cross, but I think this is a great incident because it was a remarkable prayer. This thief realized that he was a sinner. This thief, seeing Jesus hanging on a cross in between them, and hearing him, and seeing those treat him horrible, he saw all of that, and he admits his guilt. It brought something to his heart in dying as he was, and yet he admits his guilt. He sees justice in his punishment. He doesn't tell Jesus a lie, try to lie out of it, or try to... No, he admits that he was guilty. He deserved to be there. He also proclaims
the righteousness of Christ. He said, we are guilty, but this

Jesus is hanging on a cross, dying in between two. And yet there was something about that man. He said, this is my Lord. Never saw a miracle of Jesus. Never heard a sermon by Jesus. But something witnessed in that man's heart. But this is the one. This is the one. This is he who was Lord and Savior. Yes, and so he's praying this prayer. Remember me when thou comest unto thy kingdom. What a beautiful thought. Here he is. He said he believes. He believes that he is the King of Kings, the Lord of Lords, and that he's going to be in the kingdom of heaven. He believed that. He said, remember me when thou comest unto thy kingdom. Wow. He didn't pray to escape the cross. He didn't say, Lord, can you forgive me and let me go and give me another chance? No. He said, remember me when thou comest into thy kingdom. Believed the Lord would establish his kingdom. He believed that this was going to be the end for the two of these thieves, but he didn't believe it was going to be the end for this one. It is all going to be the beginning of eternal life for him, for his kingdom wasn't here. His kingdom was in heaven, and he said, remember me when thou comest unto thy kingdom. Believing the Lord would establish his kingdom, and only asked to be remembered by him. Yes, remember me, Lord. And then he looked at the crucified and he called him the King, for he said, when thou comest unto thy kingdom, making him the King of Kings, the Lord of Lords. Here's a man that knew nothing, and yet the Holy Spirit, I believe, revealed to that man everything that he needed to know to be a born-again Christian that Jesus had promised Nicodemus. And I believe that man was, that prayer was heard there of that. And yes, looked at the crucified and called him the King. If there was ever a soul hovering on the brink of hell, it was this soul of the thief of the cross, hanging on the cross. Some would have thought him too wicked a man to be saved, but it was not so. It was not so. As long as there's life, there's hope. Here was a man who was dying in his sin, and yet dying out to his sin, to the King of Kings and the Lord of Lords, the one that was able to forgive him of everything that he had done. It was a remarkable prayer. When you look at it like that, when you break it down and see all of that, unbelievable, beautiful, beautiful thing. But then came the remarkable promise. And Jesus said, when this man had prayed that prayer and asked to be remembered, Jesus said, today thou shalt be with me in paradise. The only promise of the cross. This is the only promise that there is when Jesus was hanging on a cross. And he made that one promise to a thief. A thief who was dying for his sin. And yet Jesus was dying for that sinner. Yes, the only promise that he made on the cross was to this man and said, today thou shalt be with me in paradise. The question answered in the promise. Salvation by faith alone was assured. This man didn't have anything, but he had the faith to believe in Jesus Christ. He had the faith to believe that Jesus was able to forgive him of his sin. He had the faith to believe that Jesus was the King of Kings. Even if he was dying, hanging on a cross, he still believed in him as the King of Kings and Lord of Lords. And he believed him that he would be his Savior. Yes, salvation by faith alone was assured. Heaven immediately.

0: follows death from the believer. That was a promise that was given. For he said to, he didn't say sometime or down the, no, he said today. Jesus looked at him after he heard that prayer that this thief prayed on a cross, and Jesus looked at him and said, today thou shalt be with me in paradise. Oh, I don't think there's a more beautiful scripture in the entire Bible, more beautiful than that. Yes, heaven immediately follows the death of the believer. That's good to know. I want to tell you what, I believe when one breath here ends and the next breath of the saint of God is breathed, I believe it's in heaven. And I truly believe that. Yes, someone want to talk about going into somewhere else first and then this. No, I want to tell you what, I believe they're with Jesus immediately following death, because Jesus said to this man hanging on a cross, today thou shalt be with me in paradise. And in conclusion, let's look at the lessons from the remarkable text of the Christian. Never give up on sinners. Realize the opportunity to witness for Christ. Lessons from this text for sinners. Any sinner who comes can, by faith, be saved. Don't wait for another moment. Jesus will hear your prayer. If you would call on him today, Jesus would be willing to say as well, today, you can be born again. Today is your day. Today, if you would call upon the name of Jesus, he's able to make you a new person in Christ Jesus. I trust that someone will hear the message today and call upon the name of the Lord and find the same peace that this man felt hanging on a cross.
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2: Here's a look at your forecast. Chance of thunderstorms today. Otherwise, cloudy skies with a few peaks of sun. High temperatures reach up to 81. Thunderstorms likely with fog in spots tonight. Lows dip down to about 63. Cloudy skies expected. Cloudy skies expected tomorrow. Chance of rain showers. High temperatures reach up to 70. Temps below average Tuesday and Wednesday with highs from the mid-60s to the upper 60s. I'm Staff Meteorologist Paul Trombley. Currently, it's 73 degrees.

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1: NBC News Radio, I'm Jennifer Kuiper. The Trump administration is being accused of violating the First Amendment after barring journalists from the White House and confiscating their press passes. Jim Forbes has the latest.
2: On Saturday, Trump made good on his threat to ban reporters from CNN, MS Now, and Politico, claiming they were lying about him. The White House Correspondents Association is now calling for reporters' access to be restored. The director of the Knight First Amendment Institute at Columbia University told NBC News that the move was, quote, clearly unconstitutional and predicted a legal challenge.
1: President Trump says his administration plans to ask vaccine makers to split some childhood shots into 5 separate doses. Trump did not say which vaccines the administration plans to split. Google says its AI model Gemini hacked 3 different companies. Google officials say it happened in May during a test of its AI software. The tech company stressed that in all 3 cases, the test was stopped before any information was accessed. Google said it did not learn about the intrusions until July, when an AI-focused cybersecurity company reviewed its work on Gemini to look for incidents similar to the Hugging Face incident involving OpenAI. The CEO of OpenAI will brief the United Nations Security Council on Wednesday on developments in artificial intelligence. The U.S. Central Command says the military has escorted 1 billion barrels of oil and over 2,000 commercial vessels out of the Persian Gulf in recent months.
3: We've reached this significant milestone while assisting over 2,000 commercial ship transits through the strait by providing coordinated protection. Clearly, momentum is building.
1: CENTCOM Commander Admiral Bradley Cooper praised the efforts of American forces in a video, adding that the U.S. has blocked all Iranian oil exports during that time. Iran's armed forces quickly rejected the claim, calling the remarks false and ridiculous. Jennifer Kuiper, NBC News Radio.
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1: Apple has unveiled its first ever foldable iPhone. The iPhone Duo will cost around $2,000 and will be available for pre-order starting October 16th. In its latest product unveiling event Wednesday, Apple also debuted the iPhone 18 Pro and Pro Max, set to hit shelves September 18th. A planned federal ICE detention center in Northern California is on hold after hundreds of locals there opposed to its construction near Gilroy won a temporary court victory Tuesday. Counsel for Santa Clara County, Tony Lopresti, says a judge has put construction on hold for at least another week.
2: The federal government has violated the law that they have tried to move this project through in secrecy.
1: Local residents, faith leaders, and officials have all held rallies to oppose the center, citing a lack of local notice and concern over septic sewage runoff and not properly addressing potential hazardous materials at the site. The son of Kansas City Chiefs offensive coordinator Eric Bieniemy will stand trial for allegedly shooting his mother. Wendy Swanson has the latest from Virginia.
3: Multiple sources report Elijah Bieniemy was ruled competent after a mental health evaluation. The 27-year-old is facing several felony charges, accused of opening fire on Mia Bieniemy at the family's Virginia home in late July. He'll be back in court in November. I'm Wendy Swanson.
1: A new study shows Alabama ranks only 13th nationwide for EV plug-in readiness, with only 20 public chargers per 1,000 road miles compared to the national average of 60. But a study released Wednesday by mapping company Here Technologies and research firm SBD Automotive shows Alabama actually offers EV drivers some of the fastest chargers in the nation, ranking second overall for power output, getting drivers back on the road in less time. Scott Carr, NBC News Radio.
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5: Here's a look at your forecast. Chance of thunderstorms today. Otherwise, cloudy skies with a few peaks of sun. High temperatures reach up to 81. Thunderstorms likely with fog in spots tonight. Lows dip down to about 63. Cloudy skies expected. Cloudy skies expected tomorrow. Chance of rain showers. High temperatures reach up to 70. Temps below average Tuesday and Wednesday with highs from the mid-60s to the upper 60s. I'm staff meteorologist Paul Trombley. Currently, it's 72 degrees.
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Welcome to Music and the Spoken Word with the Tabernacle Choir and Orchestra at Temple Square. 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

Newspaper columnist Jenkin Lloyd Jones once wrote, "Life is like an old-time rail journey. Delays, sidetracks, smoke, dust, cinders, and jolts, interspersed only occasionally by beautiful vistas and thrilling bursts of speed." The trick, he continued, is to thank the Lord for letting you have the ride. Life, indeed, is full of unanticipated twists and turns, and rarely, if ever, goes according to plan. But as we learn to thank the Lord for the ride, even when it takes us to heights and depths we never imagined, we begin to recognize the beautiful vistas and the thrilling bursts of speed that bring joy to the journey. For each of us, there are seasons when the ride is anything but smooth. But this is the journey. In fact, a journey would hardly be a journey if it were a single uneventful ride from beginning to end. Growth, understanding, and experience often come from stops at the depot, repairs on the prairie, or even the need to back up and find the right track. But it's important to remember that sometimes what looks like a setback really may be a setup for something greater. As we look to God in our daily travels, we discover that He knows the track, the train, and the traveler. He knows our destination. And while He may not impose every setback we suffer, He is never surprised by them and can consecrate our experiences for our growth and good. Joseph of Egypt experienced such a setback. Betrayed by his brothers, he was sold into slavery and became a servant in Potiphar's house. He served faithfully, only to be falsely accused and sent to prison. Yet, even these setbacks were preparing him for something far greater. Eventually, Joseph was brought before Pharaoh to interpret the ruler's troubling dreams. Through the gift of God, he did so and was appointed second in command over all Egypt. 13 years had passed since Joseph was sold into slavery, and at least 9 more would pass before he fully understood where the journey had been leading. How beautiful that vista must have been when he realized that his position and influence would help save not only his family, but in fact all of Egypt, from famine. May we trust God through life setbacks, knowing, as the Apostle Paul testified, that all things work together for good to them that love God. Even when we struggle to see beyond the next bend, we can trust the one who knows where the journey leads.

please join us next time for Music and the Spoken Word. Until we meet again, may peace be with you this day and always.

Hi, this is Ann at Dr. Bortson's office, and Dr. Dan has had the office staff so busy we were unable to plant gardens this year. So we asked if we could have our garden harvest special again, along with celebrating Dr. Bortson's 40th year in practice. 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So give us a call at Dr. Dan Bortson's, your hometown eye doctor, at 263-3737.

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6: Here's a look at your forecast. Slight chance for storms today. Otherwise, cloudy skies with a few peaks of sun. Highs level off around 81. Chance of thunderstorms tonight. Lows dip down to about 63. Overcast skies. Cloudy skies tomorrow. Chance for showers. High temperatures reach up to 70. Cloudy skies Tuesday. Decreasing clouds by Wednesday. Mid-60s Tuesday. Upper 60s by Wednesday. I'm staff meteorologist Paul Trombley. Currently, it's 73 degrees.

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1: NBC News Radio, I'm Jennifer Kuiper. President Trump has returned early from Camp David after a security alert was issued in the Middle East. Trump was scheduled to spend the weekend at the presidential retreat north of Washington, but cut his trip short and returned to the White House Saturday night. The Houthi rebels in Yemen are claiming they attacked Saudi Arabia's capital and oil facilities with drones and missiles. Jim Forbes has more.
2: The New York Times says emergency alerts went off in Riyadh on Saturday, with residents reporting loud explosions. There have been no reports of casualties. A spokesman for the Saudi coalition fighting the rebels says their air defenses intercepted a Houthi missile headed for Riyadh and fended off assaults in several other cities in Saudi Arabia. On Saturday night, the U.S. State Department urged Americans in the region to, quote, exercise heightened vigilance as tensions rise between the Saudis and the Houthis.
1: AI, tariffs, and critical minerals are among the topics to be discussed between Treasury Secretary Scott Bessent, Trade Rep Jameson Greer, and Chinese Vice Premier He. It happens in Manhattan this morning. They're meeting ahead of the Wednesday summit between President Trump and Xi Jinping. Yom Kippur begins at sundown with observant Jews fasting and seeking forgiveness for their sins on Judaism's most solemn day of the year. A statue of Colorado Rockies legend Todd Helton will now greet fans heading to Coors Field. Rob Dawson reports.
3: Wearing a light purple blazer surrounded by his family, Todd Helton spoke to adoring fans.
4: I hope they think about baseball. I hope they think about the Rockies. And I hope they think about the memories they made here with their family and friends.
3: And fans do have memories, like Andres in Centennial.
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3: The pose, Helton catching the final out of the 2007 NLCS.
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7: Apple has unveiled its first ever foldable iPhone. The iPhone Duo will cost around $2,000 and will be available for pre-order starting October 16th. In its latest product unveiling event Wednesday, Apple also debuted the iPhone 18 Pro and Pro Max, set to hit shelves September 18th. A planned federal ICE detention center in Northern California is on hold after hundreds of locals there opposed to its construction near Gilroy won a temporary court victory Tuesday. Counsel for Santa Clara County, Tony Lopresti, says a judge has put construction on hold for at least another week.
8: The federal government has violated the law that they have tried to move this project through in secrecy.
7: Local residents, faith leaders, and officials have all held rallies to oppose the center, citing a lack of local notice and concern over septic sewage runoff and not properly addressing potential hazardous materials at the site. The son of Kansas City Chiefs offensive coordinator Eric Bieniemy will stand trial for allegedly shooting his mother. Wendy Swanson has the latest from Virginia.
9: Multiple sources report Elijah Bieniemy was ruled competent after a mental health evaluation. The 27-year-old is facing several felony charges, accused of opening fire on Mia Bieniemy at the family's Virginia home in late July. He'll be back in court in November. I'm Wendy Swanson.
7: A new study shows Alabama ranks only 13th nationwide for EV plug-in readiness, with only 20 public chargers per 1,000 road miles compared to the national average of 60. But a study released Wednesday by mapping company HERE Technologies and research firm SBD Automotive shows Alabama actually offers EV drivers some of the fastest chargers in the nation, ranking second overall for power output, getting drivers back on the road in less time. Scott Carr, NBC News Radio.
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10: The following is a paid program. The content has been provided by the Catholic Diocese of Jefferson City. Quicks Radio, its staff, management, and ownership are not responsible for the content. Some of the opinions and endorsements provided herein were in exchange for compensation from the Catholic Diocese of Jefferson City.
11: Sometimes we're shocked to learn that others who have behaved badly have now turned to the Lord, and now there they are in the pew in front of you, praying fervently, looking to be active in the church he or she had mocked. Maybe it's a person who has destroyed his or her family through infidelity. Maybe that person once said that stealing was part of life, or that destroying the reputation of others was the way to advance in work, school, or social standing. So we ask, how can that person all of a sudden become so spiritual? The answer to that question is grace. The story we hear from Matthew's Gospel, chapter 20, verses 1 through 16, makes this point clearly. Jesus told his disciples this parable. The kingdom of heaven is like a landowner who went out at dawn to hire laborers for his vineyard. After agreeing with them for the usual daily wage, he sent them into his vineyard. Going out about 9 o'clock, the landowner saw others standing idle in the marketplace, and he said to them, "You too go into my vineyard, and I will give you what is just." So they went off, and he went out again around noon and around 3 o'clock and did likewise. Going out about 5 o'clock, the landowner found others standing around, and he said to them, "Why do you stand here idle all day?" They answered, "Because no one has hired us." He said to them, "You too go into my vineyard." When it was evening, the owner of the vineyard said to his foreman, "Summon the laborers and give them their pay, beginning with the last and ending with the first." When those who had started about 5 o'clock came, each received the usual daily wage. So when the first came, they thought they would receive more, but each of them also got the usual wage. And upon receiving it, they grumbled against the landowner, saying, "These last ones worked only 1 hour, and you have made them equal to us, who bore the day's burden and the heat." He said to one of them in reply, "My friend, I am not cheating you. Did you not agree with me for the usual daily wage? Take what is yours and go. What if I wish to give this last one the same as you? Or am I not free to do as I wish with my own money? Are you envious because I am generous? Thus, the last will be first, and the first will be last."

It certainly seems to many of us like the workers in the story from Matthew's Gospel we heard this morning, who spent the entire day in the vineyard, had a point. It didn't seem right for those who only worked a few hours to receive the same pay as those who labored all day. After all, they were out there in the sun all day, while those other guys only worked for a few hours. But the owner of the vineyard also had a point. He had made an agreement with each group as he called them to work in the vineyard. He did not violate his agreement with the first group by being so generous to the last group. Nor was the Lord being unfair to his closest followers when he said to the man dying on the cross next to him, the man we call Dismas, "This day you shall be with me in paradise." Now, Dismas didn't follow the Lord throughout Galilee and Judea. He didn't leave his family and friends. He didn't sleep outside when lodging couldn't be found. Instead, Dismas was busy stealing from people. While Jesus' first followers were striving to be good people, Dismas was refining his skills as a thief. Was it fair that he should be rewarded with heaven when all he did was to make a profession of faith moments before his death? It's easy to think that it was not, until we understand that God's justice is tempered with mercy, and his mercy can't be earned. It's a gift if we are willing to accept it. It's never too late with the Lord. The gospel reading really applies to each of us in two different ways. First of all, it tells us to value the initial call the Lord gives us. For some of us, that was at the beginning of our lives. Some are first called to the Lord at other times in their lives. The call could be due to anything, from a crisis situation where people realize they need God, to a simple inner longing for a happiness that the world simply cannot give. The call itself is grace, a gift from God. We're often shocked to learn that others who have behaved one way have now turned to the Lord. We might know of someone who has been antagonistic and sarcastic to all who went to church, and now here is that person in the pew in front of us looking to be active in the church he or she had mocked. How can that person all of a sudden become so spiritual, we wonder? The answer to that question is grace. And you know that person will, very likely, be the first one to denounce his or her former lifestyle. And they thank God that it was not too late for them. We sing about this all the time. We sing Amazing Grace, don't we? St. Augustine is usually pointed towards as the horrible sinner who turned to the Lord. He was immoral to the extreme, even getting a girl pregnant and dumping her. But he did respond to God's grace. It was not too late for him to work for the Lord. It is also important that we also remember that St. Augustine and others who answered the call of the Lord were and are ashamed of their past and wish they had not wasted so much time of their lives. Late have I loved thee, O beauty, ever ancient, ever new. Late have I loved thee, Augustine wrote. He knew how much of his life he had wasted. He knew how many people he had hurt. He knew how bad he had been. He knew how much good he could have accomplished if only he'd responded to God's grace earlier. The grace was there for him, but he ignored it. Still, he did eventually turn to God, and he became one of the greatest leaders in the church. Now, what if the people of Augustine's time had had the attitude of the workers that spent all day in the vineyard? What if they decided that he had nothing to offer the church, that he was a known sinner, and should not be taken seriously? Well, they would have missed profiting from his gifts. What if we were to do the same thing? What if we were to exclude someone from the warmth of our community because of that person's past? If we were to do that, we would miss out on that person's gifts to our community, to our church. Jesus did not say, "Sorry, but it's too late for you," to the repentant thief. The early church did not say that to Augustine, and we must not say that to anyone who wishes to come into the church, the body of Christ. This applies not only to those who join the faith, but also to those who return to the faith after falling away, perhaps for years.
And here is the second way the gospel parable applies to us. Christ continually calls us to himself. All of us have had times in our lives that we have failed to do what our Lord asks of us. None of us can claim to be perfect. Maybe we have let our pride turn to envy and given the Dismas or Augustine in our lives the cold shoulder. Well, thankfully the Lord has not rejected us. He has been called the Hound of Heaven, the one who will not cease to chase us and invite us to his kingdom of love. It's never too late for those joining the faith, never too late for those returning to the faith, and never too late for you and me to strengthen our witness to Christ. So, is God unjust for rewarding those who have worked only a short time in the field? No. Is he unjust when he calls us to turn from sin, return to him, and get back to him? Again, no. It is never too late for us, and thank God for that. I'm Deacon Lloyd Collins from Immaculate Conception Parish in Macon. Today, let's all give thanks to the Lord for his mercy and compassion that he continually extends to each one of us.

0: Today's lesson applies not only to those who come to Christ after falling away from Him or even ignoring Him, perhaps for years. The gospel parable applies to all of us. Christ continually calls us to Himself. Salvation is a process, not a one-time event. All of us have had those times in our lives that we have not been as committed to God as we should have been, or even rejected Him. There have been times of sin, but the Lord has not rejected us. It is never too late for the Lord. He continually goes into the marketplaces of our lives and calls us to come and work in His vineyard.
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2: Here's a look at your forecast. Slight chance for storms today. Otherwise, cloudy skies with a few peaks of sun. Highs level off around 81. Chance of thunderstorms tonight. Lows dip down to about 63. Overcast skies. Cloudy skies tomorrow. Chance for showers. High temperatures reach up to 70. Cloudy skies Tuesday. Decreasing clouds by Wednesday. Mid-60s Tuesday. Upper 60s by Wednesday. I'm Staff Meteorologist Paul Trombley. Currently 77.

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0: Here's a look at your forecast. Slight chance for storms today. Otherwise, cloudy skies with a few peaks of sun. Highs level off around 81. Chance of thunderstorms tonight. Lows dip down to about 63. Overcast skies. Cloudy skies tomorrow. Chance for showers. High temperatures reach up to 70. Cloudy skies Tuesday. Decreasing clouds by Wednesday. Mid-60s Tuesday. Upper 60s by Wednesday. I'm staff meteorologist Paul Trombley. Right now, 79.
1: Hi, this is Ann at Dr. Bordson's office, and Dr. Dan has had the office staff so busy we were unable to plant gardens this year. 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
1: The following is a paid program. 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
2: A great morning here together. Great time in the Word. We had a great deacons meeting at 4 o'clock. After that, I rushed over to Rennick and did some evangelism training in Rennick. That's not what made the day great. When I got home from Rennick, you know, a long day, you're tired, you're exhausted. I open up my phone, and there's a message from Mallory. She said, "Hey, I was saved last Sunday, and I want to be baptized this Sunday." And I was like, "Praise the Lord, tell me more about that." And so Mallory and I met this week, and she told me all about the story. She had heard the word preached 2 Sundays ago. She was heading to Isaiah's grandmother's house, grandma and grandpa's house, sitting in Isaiah's car. They talked about the sermon and talked about the message, talked about the hope of Christ. And on that day, Mallory became a believer in Jesus. Amen? And today, yes, give the Lord a hand. And today, 2 weeks later, as a two-week-old Christian, Mallory comes to make her faith public, as a public profession of her faith in baptism. Mallory, I'm going to have you sit right here, and I'm going to ask you 3 questions. Have you admitted to God you've sinned?
3: Yes.
2: Do you believe that Jesus is who the Bible says he is, that he's the sinless Son of God, who lived a sinless life, died on the cross, rose from the dead, and defeated sin, death, and hell for you?
3: Yes.
2: And have you confessed him as your Savior and Lord?
3: Yes.
2: Mallory, as your public profession of faith, I baptize you in the name of the Father, and the Son, and the Holy Spirit. As we always do when we do a baptism, I'm going to invite you to stand as we do our responsive reading. I want to share with you why we do this. We do a responsive reading because baptism is about so much more than just the one being baptized. You, church family, you have a role to play. The Lord gave baptism to the church, and he called the church to baptize, meaning that baptism is more than just the one being baptized. It's the church who's going to support her, walk with her, and help her to live for the Lord. So as we say these words, make sure you mean what you say and say what you mean. And beyond that, I want you to pay special attention. The second slide is going to be a little different. Mix it up this week. So pay close attention to the words and make sure you say what you mean and mean what you say. Baptism does not save us. Faith in Jesus is the only way to be saved. Baptism is our testimony and public profession of faith that the one being baptized has repented of their sin and trusted in Christ.
4: Salvation is found in no one else, for there is no other name under heaven given by which we must be saved.
2: As Mallory's church family, you have a responsibility to help her grow in the faith by involving her in Christian fellowship, biblical discipleship, faithful worship, intentional evangelism, and missional outreach. Church family, how will you fulfill this responsibility?
4: I will pray for Mallory, involve her in the life of church, equip her for faithful living, and do all I can to help her glorify God and enjoy Him forever.
2: Josh, would you pray for Mallory?
5: Heavenly Father, I thank you so much for this amazing morning. Lord, I thank you for Mallory's testimony, Lord, and I thank you for opening her eyes, Lord, to her seeing you as her Lord and Savior. Lord, I pray that her testimony, Lord, would touch, Lord, even right now, would touch Mallory.

0: hearts and minds, Lord, that might not know you, that might not have repented and put faith in you. Lord, I pray that you would use her, Lord, for your work, for your will. Lord, I pray for our church that you would help us know how to minister rightly to her. Lord, raise her up, Lord, for what you are calling her, Lord, to do for your kingdom. Lord, I pray for this morning, Lord, that you would help us worship and glorify your mighty name, the name that only saves. It's in your name and will I pray. Amen.
1: Amen.
2: Amen. There's no better way to start a Sunday. Please remain standing as we sing, And Can It Be?

0: You may be seated. Romans 3:23 says this, "For all have sinned and fallen short of the glory of God." Paul also says in Romans, "For while we were still sinners, Christ died for us." And that last verse literally means, even though we were enemies of the throne of God, Jesus still chose to die in our place. And that always gets to me, because we don't deserve it. But by His grace, and by the choice to follow the Father's will, Christ took your spot on the cross. And so I just wanted to share that today. For anyone who might not have Jesus as their Lord and Savior today, or maybe you've come to church your whole life, but you've never surrendered to Christ because maybe you've never truly realized that it's Jesus that saves, nothing else. So I hope today that you can realize that. Let's pray. Heavenly Father, I just thank You so much, Lord, for this time of worship. Lord, I thank You for the amazing testimony, Lord, that we got to witness, Lord, with Mallory. Lord, I pray, though, that You would be honored the rest of our service, Lord. Lord, that You would be with Brian as he brings the message, Lord, that You would bring Your wisdom, Your truth, Your living Word, Lord, through him. Lord, I pray that we would have an open heart and mind, Lord, those that are listening. Lord, that You would just move within this room. I know, Lord, You are near. Lord, I thank You, Lord Jesus, for going, Lord, with the Father's will. For saying in that garden, "Let Your will be done." Lord, I thank You for this, for not being selfish, for going to that cross out of love for us in hopes to save us. Lord, thank You for who You are. It's in Your name I pray. Amen.
1: You may remain seated.

0: Our scripture this morning comes out of Psalms. If you want to open your Bibles or follow along on the screen, Psalms 145, verses 1 through 6. Give you a moment to get there. Psalm 145, 1 through 6. I exalt you, my God, the King, and bless your name forever and ever. I will bless you every day. I will praise your name forever and ever. The Lord is great and is highly praised. His name is unsearchable. Our generation will declare your works to the next and will proclaim your mighty acts. I will speak of your splendor and glorious majesty and your wondrous works. They will proclaim the power of your awe-inspiring acts, and I will declare your greatness. Please sit, stand as we continue to worship.
1: Sing how faithful the Father is.

Let's pray. Dear Heavenly Father, we thank you for this new day. We thank you for your love, grace, and mercy. And we just thank you for the witness of baptism today, Lord. And pray that we can all go out from here and proclaim your word, that more people can know you and know who you are and know your love. We just ask that these offerings will bless your ministry, and pray that you be with Brian today as he brings a message to fill our hearts. We just ask this in your name. Amen.

0: Amen.
1: Yes, give Trudy a hand. Well done, Trudy. If you haven't already, kiddos, you're welcome to follow Josh to the Fellowship Hall for Children's Church. The rest of you, open your Bibles to Genesis chapter 3. Genesis 3. Special thanks to Josh and Josh for filling in for Pastor Bob while he's away. He's at First Baptist Church Atlanta in Missouri, not in Georgia. First Baptist Church Atlanta, they're celebrating their 150th birthday maybe. And so he served there as pastor for many years, so he's there this morning leading worship and preached there last night. So pray for Pastor Bob. And man, it was good to have the choir back. Trudy, where are you? Sounded great. Small but mighty for the first week. If you want to participate in choir, we practice Wednesday nights at 7:15. All right, Genesis chapter 3, if you have your Bibles open. You'll remember last week we were in Genesis chapter 3, verses 1 through 7, and there we discovered the playbook of Satan. Remember that? We discovered how Satan tempts us. Three ways he tempts us. He tempts us to doubt the Word of God, to question the character of God, and he tempts us to forget the blessings of God. Remember last week that I told you that for Satan to be effective in his work, he'll come to you, he'll tempt you in the same way, and for him to be effective, for him to succeed, it requires you to cooperate. If you're going to sin, it is your responsibility. You're the one who sinned. Satan will come to you and he will tempt you, and you have to cooperate with him in order for him to succeed in his work. Last week we saw Adam and Eve taking the bite of that fruit. Last week we saw them directly disobeying God. This week what I want to show you is the avalanche of consequences that came barreling down the mountain as a result of their sin. When Adam and Eve ate of the fruit, there was an avalanche of consequences that came barreling down the mountain. Today I'm going to show you two results from the fall of man, both of them on completely opposite sides of the spectrum. If you have your Bibles open and in hand, let me invite you to stand as we honor the public reading of God's Word. It's a lengthy reading today, so hang with me. Genesis chapter 3, we're going to begin in verse 8. We're going to read down to verse 24. Here's what God's Word says this morning. Then the man and his wife heard the sound of the Lord God walking in the garden at the time of the evening breeze, and they hid from the Lord God among the trees of the garden. So the Lord God called out to the man and said to him, "Where are you?" And he said, "I heard you in the garden, and I was afraid because I was naked, so I hid." And then he asked, "Well, who told you that you were naked? Did you eat from the tree that I commanded you not to eat from?" The man replied, "The woman that you gave to be with me, she gave me some fruit from the tree and I ate." Then the Lord God asked the woman, "What have you done?" And the woman said, "The serpent, he deceived me and I ate." And so the Lord God said to the serpent, "Because you have done this, you are cursed more than any livestock and more than any wild animal. You will move on your belly and eat dust all the days of your life. I will put hostility between you and the woman and between your offspring and her offspring. He will strike your head and you will strike his heel." He said to the woman, "I will intensify your labor pains and you will bear children with painful effort. Your desire will be for your husband and yet he will rule over you." Verse 17, he said to the man, "Because you have listened to your wife and ate from the tree about which I commanded you, do not eat from it. The ground is cursed because of you. You will eat from it by means of painful labor all the days of your life. It will produce thorns and thistles for you, and you will eat the plants of the field. You will eat bread by the sweat of your brow until you return to the ground since you were taken from it. For you are dust, and you will return to dust." The man named his wife Eve because she was the mother of all the living. The Lord God made clothing from skins for the man and his wife, and he clothed them. The Lord God said, "Since man has become like one of us, knowing good and evil, he must not reach out and take from the tree of life, eat and live forever." So the Lord God sent him away from the Garden of Eden to work the ground from which he was taken. He drove the man out and stationed the cherubim and the flaming, whirling sword east of the Garden of Eden to guard the way to the tree of life. Would you pray with me? Father, we're grateful for the day, grateful for your word, grateful that we can come into this place and worship you freely, all because of who Jesus is and what Jesus did. Thank you for the cross of Christ that we see in Genesis chapter 3. Thank you for your goodness and kindness. God, I pray that this morning as we gather under your word, that you would change lives for your glory and our good. I pray, Father, for those who might be here this morning who don't know you as Lord and Savior, for those who are listening on the radio or on YouTube, those who don't know you, I pray that by the power of your Holy Spirit, you would bring conviction into their heart, help them to turn from their sin, help them to repent from their sin and trust in you and be saved. For those of us who do know you, I pray you would help us to walk faithfully with you day by day, bringing you glory in all we say, do, and think. We love you more than we can say. We pray all of this in the glorious saving name of Jesus. And all God's people said, amen. You can be seated. Two results of the fall of man. The first are the consequences of sin. And y'all, the consequences of sin, they are great. When Adam and Eve sinned, an avalanche of consequences came barreling down the mountain. And those consequences were swift, they were destructive, and they were decisive. You might recall a couple weeks ago, August 26th, there was a massive flash flooding event in Nepal. Does anyone remember that? Raise your hand if you remember that. Massive flash flooding event that occurred on the border of Nepal and China. If you don't know where Nepal is, it is in South Asia, or kind of, it's west of Myanmar, kind of between India and China. There's a little country. The Himalayan mountains run right through Nepal. The interesting thing about this massive flash flooding event was that there was not a single drop of rain that fell from the sky that morning. That flash flooding event was not caused by rain. You want to know what happened? Way up in the Himalayan mountains, there was this massive glacier. And the massive glacier broke free. And when the massive glacier broke free, it hit the ground with such extreme force that it caused a 5.1 bump on the Richter scale. They thought it was an earthquake. It wasn't an earthquake. The glacier broke free and hit the ground so hard that it felt like a 5.1 magnitude earthquake. When that occurred, the ice from the glacier began to rip up the soil and the rock in the ground. When that occurred, it all transferred down the river. You had this mountain of, they call it a debris flow, a mountain of debris flow consisting of ice, soil, rock, and river water barreling down the mountain. Y'all, 12 miles away from where that thing broke off, there was a border crossing between China and Nepal. 12 miles away is that border crossing. How long do you think it took for that barreling mountain of debris to make it 12 miles from where it fell to where the border crossing is? How long do you think it took? 7 minutes.

you know how fast you have to drive if you get in your car and you travel 12 miles down the road? You know how fast you have to drive to get there in 7 minutes? 130 miles per hour. And that was average. By the time it reached the border crossing, it was going far faster than average. It was brutal when it hit the river towns. There was massive impact, massive death, catastrophic when it hit the river towns. Look at these next pictures. Those are real pictures of what occurred in Nepal on that day. That's the debris flow on your left. You can see the debris flow coming down, barreling down the mountain. Look at the top right. Do you see those two men running? That's terrifying. Can you imagine? No warning. They're sitting at the bottom of the mountain and they hear a sound, a rumble. What could that be? And all of a sudden they see a mountain barreling down at them. Those men are running for their lives, running uphill. It was devastating. It was catastrophic. 1,400 people died that day. 6,000 people are still missing today. Tens of thousands of people were misplaced. Tens of thousands of people had to leave their home that they've called home forever. It was a catastrophic event. You know what was even more catastrophic than that? The day Adam and Eve disobeyed God, ate from the fruit. When they did that, it was as though the consequences of sin came barreling down the mountain. And it wasn't just 1,400 people who died. It wasn't just a few thousand people who were missing. It wasn't just a few tens of thousands of people who were displaced. When Adam and Eve ate of the fruit, do you know how many people died? All of them. Everyone who has ever lived, who ever will live, will one day die because of sin. When Adam and Eve fell, it was as though the debris flow of consequences came barreling down the mountain of life, and there was nothing we could do to stop it. We were helpless and hopeless. All we could do was hang on and hope for the best. Look at the consequences. Let me share with you the there's four. The subpoint A in your bulletin. Here's the first consequence mentioned in Genesis chapter 3. Fear. Y'all, fear exists because of sin. Anybody been afraid? You ever been terrified of something? You want to know why that exists? Because of sin. Fear exists because of sin. Fear was not a thing before sin. Fear will not exist in heaven. Fear makes you do irrational things. You ever been afraid and you do something irrational because you're not thinking straight, because you're afraid? Adam and Eve ran from God because of fear. They should have ran to God. But they ran from God, and they hid from God. Look in your Bible, verse 8. The man and his wife, listen how this reads. They hear God walking. They hear him walking in the garden, and they become so terrified of the one who made them so terrified of God that they hid from the Lord God among the trees. You remember when you were a kid, or maybe you have a kid? Do you remember when you tried to hide from your mama and daddy? And here's what you did. You remember that? That had to be what Adam and Eve were doing. They were trying to hide from God, my Bible says in verse 8, among the trees. Hey, listen, when your kid does this, he ain't hiding from you, is he? You know exactly what he thinks he's hiding from you, but he's not. You can't hide from God. They were trying to hide from God among the trees of the garden. So the Lord God called out, verse 8, verse 9, and he says, "Where are you?" Why God asked the question? For their benefit or for his? For their benefit. "Where are you?" he says. And Adam says, "I heard you in the garden, and I was afraid because I was naked, and so I hid." Now, that didn't exist. That word afraid did not exist until that moment. Adam was not afraid of God when God put him under that anesthesia. Whenever he had that first divine surgery, God ripped open his side, pulled out his rib, created Eve. He wasn't afraid in that moment. Adam wasn't afraid when Eve came down the aisle to him and God presented Eve to her. Adam wasn't afraid. Fear came after the sin. Fear exists because of sin. Secondly, I want you to see this. Fellowship was broken because of sin. This is a big deal, y'all. Fellowship was broken. Fellowship was shattered.
because of sin. The fellowship between man and woman shattered because of sin. The fellowship between man and God shattered because of sin. Do you remember in the garden, the Bible says, and you remember, God brought Eve down the aisle, that proverbial wedding. And at the end of Genesis chapter 2, verse 24, the Bible says that husbands and wives are bound together. They cleave together is what the old King James

the day. But when the fall occurred, that sweet fellowship suffered a severe break. It shattered. Look in your Bible, verse 11. Tell me if you can hear when the shattering of fellowship occurs. Verse 11. Then he asked, "Who told you you were naked?" That's the second question God asked. He asked four questions in total. This is the second one. "Who told you you were naked?" Here's the third one. "Did you eat from the tree that I commanded you not to eat?" Look at verse 12. The man replied, "That woman that you gave me, that woman you gave to be with me, she gave me some fruit from the tree, and then I ate." Did you hear it? You ever been sitting in the living room, and then you hear the sound of a plate hit the floor? You ever hear the sound of a plate shatter? You know what happens when a plate shatters in the kitchen? Two things happen. When you hear that, first, that plate's gone, like it shattered. But secondly, you know you've got a mess to clean up. When you hear a plate shatter on the ground, somebody got to clean that up. And if you're not careful, what's going to happen? You're going to cut yourself. There's going to be blood. It's going to be messy. It's going to be ugly. Adam goes to clean up the mess, and look at what he does. When he goes to clean up the mess that he has made, he further shatters the fellowship that had already been broken. He blames God, and he blames his wife in one sentence. Sin just got a whole lot more. Sin just got a whole lot worse. He didn't just eat the fruit. Now he's blaming God, and now he's blaming his wife. Look at it in your Bible. Verse 12. "It's that woman's fault that you gave me." Remember God? You remember whenever you made her? Whenever we had surgery? Remember that? Well, that time you took out my rib and you made... That was her fault. You're the one who gave it. You gave her to me. And because you gave her to me, I sinned. It's your fault. And if it's not your fault, then it's her fault. Adam played the blame game. You know what Adam should have said? When God asked the question in verse 11, "Did you eat from the tree that I commanded you not to eat from?" You know what Adam should have said? "Yep. I have sinned against a holy God. Please be merciful. Please be gracious." You know what he said? "Ain't my fault. I ate it. But it's your fault. And if it ain't your fault, it's her fault. But it ain't my fault." Adam had shattered fellowship. Fellowship was broken because of sin. This next point here, I'm going to need some amens on this one. Life is difficult. That's the third consequence of sin. Life is hard, y'all. Amen? Man, you ever had a day where nothing goes right? I mean, you wake up, you work your finger to the bone, the car won't start, the computer crashes, your phones don't work. It's like being a Dallas Cowboy fan. Nothing goes right. You want to know why days like that happen? You want to know why bad days happen? Broadly speaking, because of sin. Before sin, Adam worked the ground. Work wasn't because of sin. Work existed before the sin. Before sin, Adam worked the ground and it produced fruit. It was joyous. He was fulfilled. Before sin, Adam worked the ground. After sin, the ground fought back. It was cursed. The ground was cursed. It wasn't that work was cursed. The ground was cursed. Look in your Bible. This is part of Adam's curse. Verse 17. God says, "Adam, the ground is cursed because of you. You will eat from it by means of painful labor." Do you see that in verse 17? Does your Bible say painful labor or does it say toil? Anybody say toil? Painful labor, toil. You're going to eat from the fruit of the ground through painful toil. And it won't just be working hard Monday, Tuesday, Wednesday, Thursday, and Friday. It won't just be working hard for a few years. Look at verse 17. "You will eat from it by means of painful labor all the days of your life." You ever woke up in the morning and your back hurts because you worked too hard the day before? Genesis 3:17. "You'll eat from it by means of painful labor all the days of your life." Verse 18. "It will produce thorns and thistles for you, and you will eat the plants of the field. You will eat bread by the sweat of your brow." Painful toil. Painful, difficult labor. That's what was waiting for Adam after the fall.

Adam would work so hard that beads of sweat would begin to form on his head. And while he was working, those beads of sweat would land on the ground. He would work all day, and he would have to battle thorns and thistles in the process. We got this flower garden out front, and we have these little plants. I think they're called yucca plants. Y'all, anybody know what a yucca plant is? Y'all, a yucca plant? I think those are from the devil. I have tried to pull them things a million and one times. Poor Mason. Where's Mason? We tried to pull them things a billion and one times, and they just keep coming back. Apparently, when you pull those things up, the seeds just go everywhere. So we started with like 2 yuccas. Now we got like 40 yuccas, and we keep pulling them and pulling them. I don't know what to do. If y'all know how to help me, help me. I don't know what to do. I blame Adam. Because God says that the ground will produce thorns and thistles, and you'll eat from the plants of the field all the days of your life. And if it was, listen, it wasn't just Adam who experienced painful days. Eve experienced painful days. Verse 16 shows us that Eve would bear children through painful effort. Can you hear it? The avalanche of the consequence of sin barreling down the mountain. Can you hear it? We've seen that fear is a thing because of sin. Fellowship was broken. Life is hard because of sin. And that's not the worst part. The worst part is your next subpoint. Death was born because of sin. Death did not exist until Adam and Eve directly disobeyed and ate the fruit from the tree of which God said, do not eat the fruit from that tree. But once they disobeyed, the Bible says that they earned death. The wages of sin is death, the Bible says. Once they sinned, they earned it. They got their paycheck. Look at what God says to Adam, verse 19. You will eat bread by the sweat of your brow until you what? Help me out. Until you what? Return to the ground. Since you were taken from the ground. For you are dust, and you will return to dust. Adam, you're going to have difficult days, all the days of your life. You're going to work through painful toil. The ground's going to fight back, and you're going to do it every day of your life. And then one day, you're going to die. One day, you'll be buried in the ground. You're probably thinking, man, I took the wrong day to come to church today. This is depressing. Man, this is tragic. Brutal. This is an endless cycle. If the story ended there, this would be tragic. If we wrapped up and said amen, this would be tragic. That's a meaningless life. You work hard your whole life, your relationships are going to suffer, you're going to be afraid half the time. The ground's going to fight back, and then one day you'll die. Good luck. Praise be to God, he didn't say good luck. We could do nothing about the avalanche of consequences coming down the mountain, but there was one who could do something about it. And praise be to God, he did. The consequences of our sin, y'all, they are great. But here's hope. The compassion of our God is greater. Life does not have to have a tragic ending. Life isn't a meaningless cycle of bad day after bad day after bad day. Life can have purpose. You can have hope, all because of who Jesus is and what Jesus did. In Genesis chapter 3, we begin to see the gospel of Jesus rolled out. God is doling out the punishment for sin, and he's rolling out the gospel of Jesus. In Genesis chapter 3, we see the hope of Christ. And you say, hold up, dude, time out. We're in Genesis 3 today, not in John 3. Where do you see the gospel in that? Where do you see the hope of Christ in that? We're in Genesis chapter 3. Can I tell you something? The Bible is a book about Jesus. The Bible's a book about who? Jesus. The Bible is a book about Jesus. And we see that clearly. We see foreshadowing of who Jesus is and what Jesus would do and why it would matter right here in Genesis chapter 3. Let me show you just pictures of the gospel. First picture I want to show you is this. The gift of grace.
Y'all, even in his punishment to Adam and Eve, God delivered mercy and grace. Genesis 3:21, we see a clear picture of God's mercy and grace. When Adam and Eve sinned against God, they realized they were naked and they were ashamed. Their sin had brought shame. And so Adam and Eve did what? They went to the garden and they took what? Fig leaves. And they sewed them together and they made some clothes out of those fig leaves. And they tried to cover the shame that was brought from their sin. They tried to work to cover their shame that was brought by their sin. But God shows them mercy and grace. You got to see it. Look in your Bible. Don't miss this. Got any hunters in the room? Any hunters? You're going to like this. Verse 21. Chapter 3, verse 21. Look at what the Bible says. The Lord God made clothing from skins. You see that? The Lord God made clothing from skins for the man and his wife, and he clothed them. Do not miss that little tiny detail. The Lord God made clothing from skins. That word can be translated as leather. Y'all, that wasn't a fig leaf. You know what God could have done? Think about all that God had made. You see that word God made, verse 21? Think about all that God had made prior. When he made the sun, the moon, the stars, what did he do? Let there be. When he made light, what did he do? Let there be. When he made the ocean and the land and the animals, what did he do? Let there be. When he made Adam, what did he do? Formed Adam with his hands and breathed the breath of life in him. When he made Eve, what did he do? Cut open Adam's side, took a rib, made life. God could have made clothing in one of a million different ways. He could have made some 100% cotton t-shirts. He wouldn't have made those. He would have made 50-50 blends so they don't shrink in the dryer. He could have made some really nice t-shirts. He could have taken a pile of dirt and turned it into a skirt and a pair of jeans. He could have created clothes out of thin. Let there be clothes. He could have done that, but he didn't do that. What'd he do? Look in your Bible. He made clothing from what? Skins. God loved Adam and Eve so much that he took the life of the innocent animal and covered their shame, which was brought by sin. An innocent animal died so that their shame associated with sin might be covered. Can you see the mercy and grace of God in that? Can you see the gospel of Jesus in that? God loved Adam and Eve so much that he covered their shame at the expense of an innocent animal. Can I say that a different way? For God so loved the world that he gave his only begotten Son. Some say the Lamb of God. For God so loved the world that he gave his only begotten Son, that whosoever believes in him shall not perish but have everlasting life. Can you see a foreshadowing of the gospel in that? There's the gift of grace. I want you to see the cross of Christ. That's your second subpoint, the cross of Christ. In Genesis chapter 3, verse 15, we see a foreshadowing of the cross of Christ. Look in your Bible. You've got to see it for yourself. See it with your own eyes. Genesis 3:15, God speaking to the serpent, he says this, I will put hostility between you and the woman and between your offspring and her offspring. Question, who is her? Who's the woman? Eve, I will put hostility between you and Eve and between your offspring and Eve's offspring. Look at the end of verse 15. He will strike your head and you will strike his heel. Genesis 3:15 is a foreshadowing of the cross of Christ. Theologians call that the proto-evangelium. Proto means first, like a prototype. Evangelium, it's a Latin term. It sounds like evangelism. Evangelism, proto-gospel, first gospel. It's the first gospel in Genesis chapter 3, verse 15. The first gospel, we see a foreshadowing of the cross of Christ where Jesus hung to die. Nails in his hand and his feet. The heel of Christ was bruised. Satan had struck the heel of Christ.

of Christ. It was a painful blow, but it was not a fatal blow. At the cross of Christ, we see the heel of Christ bruised. We see the heel of Christ being struck by the serpent. That's the cross of Christ. They took him down off of that cross. They buried him in a tomb. And 3 days later, at the tomb of Christ, at the cross of Christ, the serpent struck at his heel. At the tomb of Christ, at the resurrection of Jesus, you know what he did? Can I show you? Listen close. He stomped the head of the serpent. He killed him. He is destroyed. And the reverse of the curse happened in that moment. Genesis 3:15 is a promise from God. Write this down. Genesis 3:15 is a promise from God that the fall is not final. Your sin is not the end. And Genesis 3:15 is a promise from God that one day someone's coming to stomp the head of the serpent. And oh, by the way, that someone who is coming will be the offspring of Eve. Genesis 3:15 is a promise from God that one day he would send a Savior who would crush the head of Satan. Can I say that a different way? For God so loved the world, he gave his only begotten Son, that whosoever believes in him shall not perish, but have everlasting life. We've seen the gift of grace. We've seen the cross of Christ. Y'all got to see this next point. It's really cool. You got to stick with me for a minute. I wish I had an hour to unpack this next point. In Genesis chapter 3, we see the beginning of faith. Y'all help me out. Hebrews 11:1. Faith is the evidence of things not yet what? Faith is the evidence of things that we can't see. Faith is the evidence of things not yet seen. Before the fall, Adam and Eve walked in the garden with God. They saw God. Before the fall, they were with God. Before the fall, there was no separation from God. But in verses 22 through 24, what do you see? They're banished from the Garden of Eden. They're separated. Paradise was lost. And their only hope for ever getting back to paradise was that God would keep his promise and send a Savior from the offspring of Eve who would smash the head of the serpent. Before Genesis chapter 3, Adam and Eve walked by sight. After Genesis 3, Adam and Eve walked by faith. Before the fall, they walked by sight. After the fall, they walked by faith. Can I show you the exact moment where faith as we know it, faith as Hebrews 11:1 describes it, can I see the exact moment that was born? Look in your Bible. Genesis chapter 3, verse 20. The Bible says, the man named his wife what? Who? Eve. The man named his wife Eve because she was the mother of all living. The word for Eve in Hebrew is Chava. Can you say that? Say Chava. I got some phlegm in there. Chava. Chava. You know what it means in Hebrew? That word Chava. You know what it means? Life. Life. Adam was told, if you eat from the fruit of this tree, what's going to happen? You're going to die. If you eat from the fruit of this tree, you will die. Adam ate from the fruit of the tree, and as a consequence of the sin, of his sin, death came barreling down the mountain. The avalanche of consequences came barreling down the mountain with death leading the way. But embedded in the consequence of sin was the promise that a Savior would come and crush the head of the serpent and reverse the curse of the serpent and remove evil from God's people. Adam heard God. One day your offspring will crush the head of Satan. He heard God. He heard God's promise that would one day be fulfilled in the future. Adam heard the promise, and Adam believed the promise. And you know what we call that when you hear what God says and believe what God says? Faith. You say, well, how do you know that Adam had faith in that moment? How do we know that he believed it? Well, look in your Bible. Genesis chapter 3, verse 20. He named his wife Eve. He named his wife Chava. He named his

wife life because she would be the mother of all the living. And one day, the offspring of her offspring of her offspring would be sent from heaven, born of a virgin, live a sinless life, die a sinner's death on the cross. His heel would be struck. But then he would rise from the dead, and he would smash the head of Satan. And the Bible says that if you repent of your sin and believe in him, you will be saved. I encourage you in two ways here. Number one, I want to remind you that the story didn't end with consequences. God didn't say, you made your bed and a lie in it. Good luck to you. You blew it. The consequences are real. We live with those every day. The story doesn't end with sin. The story doesn't end with consequence. The story ends with compassion. Praise be to God that the story didn't end with the fall. We wouldn't be here if it did. Praise be to God that we, you and I, did not get what we deserved. Praise be to God that we serve a compassionate, gracious God who loves you so much that he made a way for you. Can I say that a different way? For God so loved the world. Can I say that a different way? For God so loved Brian. You. For God so loved you that he gave his only begotten Son, that whosoever believes in him shall not perish, but have everlasting life. If you don't know the Lord Jesus, today is your day. Repent from your sin, trust in Christ, be saved, and be baptized next week. If you do know the Lord Jesus, can I encourage you to do something? Steve, can you bring back up the consequences of our sin? If you do know the Lord Jesus Christ, can I encourage you to do something? Here's what you've got to do. You've got to recognize that life is hard. Life is challenging. You've got to recognize that fear. Listen, there are 20 consequences for sin. Endless consequences from sin in the Bible. We could spend all day talking about the consequences of sin. If you're a believer in Christ, you live with these effects from sin. You live with fear. You live with broken relationships, broken fellowship. You live with difficult days. No, we live with death because of sin. But you know what you're called to do if you're a believer in Christ? You're called to do that which Adam did in Genesis chapter 3, verse 20. When he heard what God said, and he believed what God said, and he walked by faith. One day, all the effects of sin will be reversed. One day, if you're a believer in Christ, you will close your eyes in this life and open them in heaven, and you will see the glory and goodness of God. And heaven is nothing like this place. If you are a believer in Christ, this earth is as close to hell as you'll ever be. If you are not a believer in Christ, this place is as close to heaven as you'll ever be. So I beg of you, if you don't know him, repent of your sin, trust in him, and be saved. If you do know him, walk faithfully with the Lord your God, and do not do what Adam did. When Adam sinned, he blamed. It's her fault, it's your fault, it's their fault, not my fault. No, when you sin, you need to repent before a holy God. I have sinned. Please forgive me. Please be gracious. And you walk in his forgiveness to his glory. And all God's people said, amen. Let's pray. Father, thank you for your word, your kindness, your goodness. Lord, you are far better to us than we deserve. Thank you for the hope of heaven. Thank you for the hope of Christ. Thank you for the picture of the gospel. Thank you for your goodness. Thank you for your kindness. We are like Adam and Eve. We have sinned mightily against you and we deserve death, but you have given us life. I pray for those in the room right now who maybe you're convicting them. They don't know you. I pray, God, that you would help them to repent of their sin, trust in you, and be saved. I pray for those in the room who need encouragement to walk faithfully with you day by day. Maybe they're going through a season of struggle. Their days are hard. Broken relationships.
dealing with fear.

you're dealing with death, Lord, I pray you would encourage them to keep walking by faith. Lord, I pray that as we stand to worship, you would remove all distraction from us. Help us to worship you for who you are and for what you've done, and help us to surrender to all of your ways for your glory and for our good. We pray this all in Jesus' name, and all God's people say, amen.

0: God's people said. Amen. Amen. You can be seated. Mallory, where you at? Come on up, Mallory. You got a moonwalk on your way up, though. No? Mallory, we have a baptism certificate for you, my friend. So grateful to God for his work in your life. Baptism certificate just says it certifies that Mallory Ross was baptized in the name of the Father, Son, and Holy Spirit. Today is the 20th, right? On the 20th day of September in the year of our Lord, 2026, at First Baptist Mosley, signed by me. We're super grateful for you, super grateful for God's work in your life. And if y'all pray for Mallory, do what you promised to do, and encourage her, invite her into Christian fellowship, invite her into discipleship, and help grow her in the faith. Amen? Mallory, you can be seated. Thank you so much. One quick announcement before we go. We have our picnic tonight at the park. Bring your cornhole arm, because I'm going to dominate, Eric Fletcher. I'm dominating cornhole tonight. Jolene, I'm coming for my crown tonight. Be here at what time? Remind me, Linda, what time, Gentry? 5 o'clock and, huh? Yeah, don't be here. Don't listen to me. I don't know what I'm talking about. Be at the park at 5 o'clock. We'll be done by 7, so you'll be home to watch the Chiefs win tonight. And then, of course, next Sunday, I don't know if Josh mentioned this or not, but next Sunday we're going to partake in the Lord's Supper. So you come prepared for that, pray up for that, and just be ready to receive the Lord's Supper next Sunday. Brent, are you praying this out?
1: Please stand. The reason Brian wanted everybody to come here, see, he could go to the park and he could dominate because no one else would be there. So that's the deal. Let's pray. Lord, we thank you for the truth of Romans 5:8. For God demonstrated his love toward us in that while we were yet sinners, Christ died for us. Father, we pray that this week you'll help us to make decisions and choices that will honor you. We pray that you will help us to have conversations and to build relationships that will point others to you. Lord, we pray that the highest desire of our heart will be to become more like you. It's in your Son's name we pray. Amen.

0: 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I hope that you have a great and God-glorifying day. 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
4: NBC News Radio, I'm Lisa Carton. A new poll is showing President Trump's approval rating hitting a second-term low ahead of November's midterm elections. According to the NBC News poll, Trump's approval rating stands at 41% among registered voters. Meanwhile, 55% of voters say they believe Trump's policies have hurt the economy. That

0: That's up from 48% in March before the war in Iran sent prices on gas and other essentials sharply higher. The poll also found Democrats hold a 5% edge in the battle for control of Congress. Mike Waltz is defending President Trump's move to ban major news outlets from the White House. Appearing on CNN's State of the Union, the U.S. ambassador to the United Nations said the president is absolutely spot on.
1: The president is absolutely within his rights to limit journalists to government facilities, particularly when, in his opinion, they're not behaving as good faith journalists.
0: Trump said on Truth Social Friday that he's barring CNN, MS Now, and Politico due to what he says is their constant reporting of fiction and lies when covering him. The president said other news media outlets will also be banned from the White House soon. The Houthi rebels in Yemen are claiming they attacked Saudi Arabia's capital and oil facilities with drones and missiles. The latest from Jim Forbes.
2: The New York Times says emergency alerts went off in Riyadh on Saturday, with residents reporting loud explosions. There had been no reports of casualties. A spokesman for the Saudi coalition fighting the rebels says their air defenses intercepted a Houthi missile headed for Riyadh and fended off assaults in several other cities in Saudi Arabia. On Saturday night, the U.S. State Department urged Americans in the region to exercise heightened vigilance as tensions rise between the Saudis and the Houthis.
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6: Apple has unveiled its first ever foldable iPhone. The iPhone Duo will cost around $2,000 and will be available for pre-order starting October 16th. In its latest product unveiling event Wednesday, Apple also debuted the iPhone 18 Pro and Pro Max, set to hit shelves September 18th. A planned federal ICE detention center in Northern California is on hold after hundreds of locals there opposed to its construction near Gilroy won a temporary court victory Tuesday. Counsel for Santa Clara County, Tony Lopresti, says a judge has put construction on hold for at least another week.
7: The federal government has violated the law that they have tried to move this project through in secrecy.
6: Local residents, faith leaders, and officials have all held rallies to oppose the center, citing a lack of local notice and concern over septic sewage runoff and not properly addressing potential hazardous materials at the site. The son of Kansas City Chiefs offensive coordinator Eric Bieniemy will stand trial for allegedly shooting his mother. Wendy Swanson has the latest from Virginia.
8: Multiple sources report Elijah Bieniemy was ruled competent after a mental health evaluation. The 27-year-old is facing several felony charges, accused of opening fire on Mia Bieniemy at the family's Virginia home in late July. He'll be back in court in November. I'm Wendy Swanson.
6: A new study shows Alabama ranks only 13th nationwide for EV plug-in readiness, with only 20 public chargers per 1,000 road miles compared to the national average of 60. But a study released Wednesday by mapping company Here Technologies and research firm SBD Automotive shows Alabama actually offers EV drivers some of the fastest chargers in the nation, ranking second overall for power output, getting drivers back on the road in less time. Scott Carr, NBC News Radio.
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0: Here's a look at your forecast. Slight chance of thunderstorms this afternoon. Otherwise, cloudy skies with a few peaks of sun. High temperatures reach up to 84. Overcast skies tonight. Chance of thunderstorms. Lows level off around 63. Chance of rain showers tomorrow. Daytime highs approaching 70. Cloudy skies expected. Overcast skies Tuesday. Decreasing clouds by Wednesday. Mid-60s Tuesday. Upper 60s by Wednesday. I'm staff meteorologist Paul Trombley. Right now, 86.
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0: again, and welcome to Bill Gaither's Homecoming Radio. 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
0: Gloria Gaither.
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0: Tori Taff. 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
6: Present.
0: Lauren Talley.
7: Hey.
0: Kevin Williams.
8: Hey, I'm here.
0: And the one and only, he made it, Bill Gaither.
9: That'd be me.
0: Yeah.
9: That'd be me. That's right.
10: And it is going to be good. And this is from Marching to Zion. It's all the homecoming gang. When they ring the bells of heaven.
11: I like it.

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1: Controlled chaos.
0: That's exactly right. That was when they ring the bells of heaven that all the homecoming friends.
2: My good news and encouragement for you today is this. They who truly come to God for mercy come as beggars, not as creditors. They come for more mercy, for sovereign grace, and not for anything that is due. One of my favorite theologians. That's from Jonathan Edwards.

0: What a message. Timely and timeless. Whole in the heart. That's the Gaither Vocal Band.
1: My all-time favorite Bill Gaither story happened on stage in some city somewhere. We were all on stage on the second round, and Charlotte Ritchie was singing Go Rest High on the Mountain. It was a beautiful, heartfelt, teary-eyed moment. Everyone on stage is in a puddle. Bill gets to crying, and he pulls his handkerchief out of his pocket. And he put his mic in the crook of his arm so that he could blow his nose. And he proceeded to blow his nose right into the microphone. It sounded like a train coming.
2: It was literally...
1: The cameraman picked that exact moment to get a close-up of me and Linda Randall, David Phelps, and Kevin. And we can't laugh because we're on camera and Bill will kill us if we laugh.
2: Surely not.
3: Sweet moment.
1: Now, Linda didn't even try to hide it. Her shoulders are shaking. She's nearly in the floor. David and I are frozen. Like, what are we going to do now? And you know how you do that thing where you talk through your teeth as you're smiling? And David goes, was that Bill? I said, uh-huh. And we just, we were in pain. We were trying so hard not to laugh, but
2: Charlotte said, I know your life. You know, this is horrible. This is horrible.
1: And if you'd like to revisit that moment, you can go on YouTube and see it. It's beautiful. Bill's first viral moment in many ways.
4: YouTube's about to crash, right?
2: That's right. Here's some good stuff from the Booth Brothers with a Gaither song inspired by Henry Slaughter.
3: Yeah.
2: Sang in the choir, played in the band.
0: Whatever instrument you bring, kazoo, accordion, or nose.
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1: And here's something to think about. Gloria Gaither once wrote, "Lovely, complicated wrappings sheathe the gift of one day more. Breathless, I untie the package. I've never lived this day before."
2: Oh, wow.
1: That woman.
3: 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Yeah.
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2: Yes.
1: Nice. 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
0: Here's Joseph Happening.

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1: Here's a promise you can hold on to. 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

0: One of my earliest childhood memories is hearing that original song when it first came out. Yeah. Hey, what a blessing you are to us when you take time to write into the show. Here are a few recent letters.
1: 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Oh, we get letters. 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
2: 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After a wonderful career in education, I've now been called to the ministry. I was called many times, but I ignored God's voice. Now I have decided that His voice is too loud to ignore. Every time I have a doubt or start questioning my choice, the perfect selection of music comes on your program. It's just amazing. Everywhere I go, people ask me if I'm related to you, Bill. His last name is Gaither. I doubt we are closely related, but who knows? I just say, I'm not sure, but I can call them Uncle Bill and Aunt Gloria. Ha, ha, ha. Bless you, and thank you so much for your ministry.
3: Love it.
4: Wow, that's Not Now God Gaither.
5: Here's a good one. Jack in Everett, Washington writes, I am so fortunate to be driving to work as your program comes on the satellite, which is the only reason I still subscribe. I laugh, giggle, get blessed, shed tears, and am so thankful for all of you. But I just wanted to say what an impact the song Make the Morning Worth the Midnight is to me. A lot of it is because Bill is featured.
6: That's what it says on the page.
7: Yeah. Well, there's
5: a lot of weight swell. To that.
7: Well, there's a base that's kind of building out there.
5: Yeah.
8: Yeah, and you can buy his new CD bordering on hilarious.
5: But the lyrics, many has been the night I have been awake, asking the Lord to help me sleep, relax, or unwind. And many has been the night I have watched the morning come. Wow. I love the song. I turn up the volume and sing and cry along. I need the song more than you will ever know. Blessings to Bill and Gloria and the Homecoming Group.
7: Sweet.
9: The morning came so early that it even took the sun by surprise. I hadn't slept since midnight. The night was so dark, there were no stars to even pierce the blackness of the skies. I spent the time in misery. So Lord, can you endure?

old story about the midnight in the garden all alone. You took all the midnights of the ages in that bitter cup of sorrow, and you drank them down as if they were your own. So Lord, I know you've been there. You know the pain I'm going through. So who am I to try to tell you what to do?

0: 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The morning came so early, it even took the sun by surprise.
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0: The following is a paid program. The content has been provided by Zion Lutheran Church in Moberly and Emmanuel Lutheran Church in Salisbury. Quicks Radio, its staff, management, and ownership are not responsible for the content. Some of the opinions and endorsements provided herein were in exchange for compensation from the churches that support the Lutheran Hour. And now the Lutheran Hour on Quicks, brought to you by Zion Lutheran Church in Moberly and Emmanuel Lutheran Church in Salisbury.
1: In Jesus, we do not have to compare ourselves to anyone else. 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
2: Dr. Michael Ziegler says when comparisons stop, community can really begin. That's next, here on the Lutheran Hour. And later, author and teacher Dr. Jeff Gibbs on the disconnect between work and wages in Jesus' parable of the vineyard. I'm Mark Eicher, happy to bring today's program to you wherever.

0: 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Now with a message titled, High Bar to Clay Jar, here is our speaker, Dr. Michael Ziegler.
1: My friend Keith set a high bar. His garage was so clean and well organized, it could have been an operating room. You could have performed an appendectomy in there, if you knew how. Keith and his wife, Tina, they lived across the street from us. I served in the Air Force with him. We worked in the same unit. We'd both been in the Air Force for about the same amount of time, but Keith had previously served in the Navy and was about 13 years older than me. Really, there was no comparison between the two of us. But I couldn't help but want to try to measure up to the standard he set. Militarily, we were the same rank, which means that we had roughly the same amount of pay and the same privileges, but in ability, he was an eagle and I was a fruit fly. I wanted to perform at his level, but he had tools in his toolkit that I could only dream about as a 23-year-old kid who sometimes fell asleep during meetings at work. And at home, I couldn't even get my lawnmower started. Comparing myself to Keith, all my shortcomings came into focus whenever I stood next to him in his garage that could have been an operating room. Keith's last name isn't Jones, but I was doing my best to keep up with him. But why do we feel like we have to keep up with anyone? Social researchers reported that money doesn't make people happy. It's having more money than their neighbors. And it didn't matter how much money they had. If what they had was less than most of their neighbors, they felt like they were losing at life. And it's not just with money, but with status, seniority, education, accomplishments. Someone might feel good about the 100 or so views or likes they got on a photo they posted on social media until they see that their friend got 500. Why don't we just admit that comparisons get us nowhere? Because there's always more Joneses to keep up with. Most groups of humans have people they want to be like, people they model themselves after. They've got the car, the house, the job, vacations, toys, clothing that we want. And some days these people above us inspire us to keep on climbing. But other days, we can't keep up. So maybe we look down to the rungs below us for some comfort of knowing that at least we've climbed higher than those people down there. It's just what we do. We can't help it. There's always some higher bar we're trying to clear. We keep score, we compete, we measure ourselves, and we exclude from our attention those who we don't think measure up. We compare. It's what we do. Jesus of Nazareth once zeroed in on this all-too-human tendency to rack and stack ourselves against other people. He did it with a story, a fictional, hypothetical story, a parable. The story focuses on a group of people, like us, who wanted to know how they compared. They felt like they had earned a spot. Maybe not at the top, but at least higher than most, because they had gotten in at the beginning. They had gotten in at the ground floor. They had seniority, which should count for something. Stock options, backstage passes, their names on a building, something. So Jesus tells this story to these social climbers who happened to be his first followers, the 12 disciples in his inner circle. Now, they didn't have much to show so far for betting it all on Jesus, who was still a mostly unhoused itinerant rabbi at the time. But these sacrifices were bound to pay off eventually, because Jesus wasn't just any traveling sage. He was the Messiah, the future king of their people, Israel, the one chosen by God to be at the top of the ultimate org chart. And they would be up there too, with him. But also, Jesus keeps giving his attention to people who weren't worth paying attention to. People who hadn't cleared the bar, and weren't likely to do so any time. They had nothing, nothing to add to his capital campaign, no capacity for major gifts, no network of influencers, no special skills. Jesus doesn't seem to care about our comparisons. And so his inner circle of followers, they're getting anxious, maybe even a little jealous. So they ask Jesus, what's in it for us? We've left everything to follow you. What do we get out of it? Jesus reassures them that in the new world that he is making, in the rebirth of all things, when he sits on the throne as king over the whole universe, they will be right there with him. And anything that anyone has left or given up to follow him, it cannot compare to the glory and the blessing and the joy of the life to come. But then Jesus says something cryptic that gets them concerned again about where they fit and how they compare. He says, but many who are first will be last, and the last first. Then he tells this symbolic story, a parable, to explain his meaning. It's recorded in the Bible, in the Gospel of Matthew, chapter 20. Jesus says, you see, the kingdom, the rule and reign of God is like a master of a house, a landowner, who went out early in the morning to hire workers for his vineyard. And when he had agreed with the workers for a denarius, a day's wage for a day's work, he sent them for the day into his vineyard. And when the owner went out in the third hour of the day, around 9 a.m., he saw others standing idle in the marketplace. And he said to them, you also, go into the vineyard, and whatever is right, I will give you. So they went. Again, after going out around the sixth hour and the ninth hour, around noon and 3 p.m., he did the same. Then, in the 11th hour, around 5 p.m., when he had gone out, he found others standing around. And he says to them, why do you stand here idle all day? They say to him, because no one hired us. He says to them, you go also into the vineyard. Now when evening came, the Lord of the vineyard says to his foreman, call the workers and give them their wages, starting with the last ones and continuing to the first ones. And when they came, the ones hired in the 11th hour each received a denarius, a full day's wage. And when the ones hired first came, they thought they would receive more, but each of them also received a denarius. And when they received it, they began to grumble against the landowner. They were saying, these last ones worked only 1 hour, and you have made them equal to us who have borne the burden of the day and its scorching heat. But answering one of them, he said, friend, I'm doing you no wrong. Did you not agree with me for a denarius? Take what is yours and go. But I choose to give to this last one, as I gave to you. Am I not allowed to do what I choose with what is mine? Or do you begrudge my generosity? Is your eye evil because I am good? In this way, Jesus said, the last will be first, and the first will be last. Matthew chapter 20, verses 1 through 16. It's a symbolic story, and Jesus is showing us that he's well aware of our tendency to compare ourselves to others. He knows that we imagine ourselves in a story of survival, in a race to the top of the food chain, and it's a dog-eat-dog world out there, survival of the fittest, competition for scarce resources, limited attention, diminishing returns, and if you get more for you and your people, then that means I have less for me and mine, and if I want more for me and my tribe, then I have to take it from you and yours, or from someone's. And the clock is ticking and time is running out. Jesus understands our default view of the world. But in this parable about this odd vineyard owner, he offers an alternative. Because the owner doesn't see the world through the lens of competition, but participation. Not through the filter of scarcity, but generosity. Not by the rules of meritocracy, but by grace. Did you notice what bothers the Lord of the vineyard? It's not lost profits, that's for sure. Every time he hires more workers, especially workers so late in the day, and especially when he pays them, no, gives them a full day's wage for an hour's worth of work, every time he does that, he cuts into his profits. So if it's not bleeding out all his resources that bothers him, what does? What bothers him is when people have been left out, excluded, without meaningful work. What bothers him is when people aren't given a place to participate. He doesn't see the world in terms of competition, but participation. And he doesn't assume scarcity either. A scarcity mindset may be driving at least some of the grumbling of those first workers. They're certain that any operation run like this will eventually run itself out of business. If the boss keeps this up, he won't have enough to pay anyone. They see the situation like scarce stadium tickets to a baseball game. He sees it like doing the wave. The more people you invite, the better it gets. See, the owner believes that he has more than enough to share. But what about his blatant attack on meritocracy? Surely that can't be good for business. Meritocracy ensures that only the best rise to the top. Meritocracy means that workers get exactly what they earn, not more, not less. That way, the smartest, most reliable, hardworking workers rise to the top and the others settle to the bottom, and whoever doesn't clear the bar gets cut. And if it works any other way, what happens? Well, you demoralize the best, most productive workers, and eventually they'll quit and go work for your competitor, while the lazy ones stick around and go on putting out shoddy, half-hearted work because they know they're still going to get paid no matter what they do. Now, all this is true. If you're talking about self-interest serving humans dealing with other self-interested humans caught up in a story of survival. But that's not what this story's about. It's not about economic theory. It's about the reality of God's coming kingdom. The rule and reign of God coming, not to prop up the old world, but to deliver a new one. Jesus is speaking for God here. As the eternal Son of God, the Father's eternal co-worker who created the world in the power of the Holy Spirit. And so Jesus knows what the world was meant to be and how we got ourselves trapped in this comparison game. We tried to define right and wrong on our own terms. Instead of trusting our Creator to provide for us, to make a place for us to belong, to supply meaningful work and give us what is right, instead of letting God set the rules, we tried to make our own. But being finite creatures and not the infinite Creator, we changed the game. We made it about survival and scarcity and competition and exclusion, and God let us have our little meritocracy so that we could see what it becomes. A self-defeating, never-ending rat race that eventually spits us out at the bottom. And that's where God met us. Not at the top of human achievement, but at the bottom. See, Jesus' mission wasn't just to set the bar higher, to show us how we fall short of the glory of God, although that's part of it. Jesus came down to give us God's gift, God's treasure, himself. Jesus has always been first, the most valued, the most treasured in the eyes of God, his Father. Jesus is first, but he made himself last. He stepped into our self-serving comparison game and let insecure people, just like us, crucify him. in a mad race to try to get another leg up on their competition. But it was in that moment that

God put it all to a stop. God ended it in the death of his son. Because our comparisons will never reach God's standard. And so God raised Jesus, his son, from the dead to make a new world. The world he's always wanted. A world that looks like this strange vineyard, ruled by a generous Lord who keeps going out to bring more people in and removing anything that would bar the way. And maybe that just might sound like good news. If you know what it's like to be last picked for teams at the playground or to show up at the 11th hour knowing that all the hard work's already been done, or to be young and inexperienced with no tools in your toolkit, or to have made it to the top only to watch the bar get ever higher. Maybe Jesus' message does sound like good news. Because it is good news. This comparison game that you found yourself in, it's on its way out. There's a new world coming that King Jesus is bringing. And it's already here because the old world died with him. And by faith in Jesus, by baptism in his name, you died with him. The world still runs on meritocracy for a little while longer. And God uses it to hold our old self-interested selves in check. But in Jesus, you don't have to play the comparison game anymore. You can play by grace instead. Grace doesn't mean no effort. It just means no earning. Because everything you have is a gift. Your work doesn't merit you anything from God because even your ability to work is a gift. So use your ability, your status, your experience, your tools, whatever you've been given, use them to serve others, especially those who have not yet had the same opportunities and advantages as you. Give them your best because God gives you his best, his son, Jesus. Sometimes Christians can turn keeping up with the Joneses into keeping up with Jesus. But that's not what the Christian faith is about. Jesus didn't come to motivate you to jump higher. He came to give you his life. You don't have to keep up with Jesus because he's in you and you're in him. You're just a small but important part of his body, the church. In Jesus, we do not have to compare ourselves to anyone else. And if we stop comparing ourselves with others, we're free to appreciate them. My friend Keith from the military, whom I told you about at the beginning, if I go back and think of it from his perspective, it could have been easy for him to look down on me, the new guy. 13 years younger than him, the kid who'd been given the same rank as him, the rookie who strolled into the vineyard after the hard work had been done. But that's not what Keith did. He treated me like an equal, and he taught me everything he knew, even how to organize my garage and get my lawnmower started. I was talking with Keith on the phone recently, and he shared that all those years ago, he had been tempted to compare himself to me. When he saw me leave the military to study to become a pastor, he felt like that was an even higher bar, and that as an ordinary Christian, he couldn't measure up. But God has been good to remind us that we're not in a contest. Keith retired from the military a few years ago. He and his family bought a small farm in Oklahoma. They went from a comparably cramped lot in California to 23 acres. We felt like we were high cotton, Keith said. But we were just rookies. A neighbor had to show him how to start his tractor. That's how it goes. One moment, we're at the top. The next, we're newbies again. But what if there is no

0: bar to clear. Author Justin Rossow suggests in his book, Escaping the Assembly Line, what if we saw life not as a high bar, but as treasure in a clay jar? What if, instead of competitors, we saw people, ourselves included, handcrafted, incomparably unique creations of God, no two alike, each with our own story in Jesus, each shaped by his capable hands, each made to be filled with the same treasure of God's Spirit and called to specific work in his vineyard. As the Bible says in 2 Corinthians chapter 4, verse 7, we have this treasure in clay jars to show that the surpassing power, the abundant ability is from God, not from us. In the name of Jesus, amen.
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2: Thank you, Mark. Today I am visiting with Dr. Jeff Gibbs, a longtime Bible teacher and frequent guest on this program. Thanks for being here with us, Jeff.
3: Thanks, Mike. Thanks for inviting me.
2: So today we hear this symbolic story of the laborers in the vineyard, and in your commentary on this parable, you say that it's a wonderful and suspenseful story. It's the second longest of the parables that Jesus tells in Matthew. And part of the power I've seen in parables is that they can hit you so many different ways, and maybe at different times of your life, they speak to you differently or to different people. Would you talk about how the influence or the impact of a story like this, a parable that Jesus tells us, is influenced by what you bring to, what the listener here brings to
3: you? Yeah, that's a great question, Mike. One kind of prior note is that a lot of Jesus' parables, maybe all of them, that are about the reign of God or the kingdom, as our English translations give it, they're often kind of unexpected. They have these elements that are not normal. So they're about everyday life, but that's not the way everyday life is as we normally expect it. So this is a classic example where the wage paid has nothing to do with the amount of work that's done. And Matthew does give us a context. Peter, at the end of chapter 19, has asked Jesus a question. Jesus has answered it. The best way to get one of at least the impacts of the story is to ask, well, how would Peter have responded, or how is Jesus' parable a response to what Peter said?
2: And his question is, what are we going to get?
3: It's funny. It's kind of an interesting interchange because Peter says, look, we've left everything to follow you. Well, what will we get? And we might expect Jesus to say, you sinner, repent. That's a terrible question. But he doesn't say that. He says, well, look, you're the 12 apostles. I'm paraphrasing now. You have a unique place in God's history of salvation. In fact, on the last day, the apostles will, in some way that Jesus doesn't specify, participate in the judgment of the world. You get a hint of this in Revelation, where the New Jerusalem comes down from heaven, and on the 12 gates are written the names of the 12 apostles. And so these sinners, these sinful men who were chosen, they were chosen to play a unique role. Of course, they are also chosen to suffer uniquely as well. We know that too. So Jesus has just told Peter and the others, yeah, there's something really stupendous and glorious waiting for you. But then he says, and everyone who has left anything for my sake. It's a reasonable guess to think that Peter is, he's getting puffed up, right? Yeah. And it's really, what's really beautiful is the last verse of chapter 19, verse 30, and the last verse of the parable are the same saying, but it's reversed. Mm-hmm. The one says the first will be last, last will be first. The other says the last will be first, first will be last. When the day is done, we're all the same. See, that's the point of the parable. Everybody gets the same quote unquote wage. If you're a comparison type people and you want to come out on top, you're probably not going to like that message. It's the only message we have. But if you're among the poor in spirit, which we all are, we just forget. Now this parable is, what?
2: It's really good news.
3: It's really good news. Yeah. So
2: one of the phrases you use in your commentary on in the Gospel of Matthew to sum it all up is, all comparisons are odious.
3: Yeah, yeah.
2: How is that a helpful way to sum up the teaching of Jesus?
3: Well, again, it

0: it takes the focus off me and how I compare with you or you with me. And you can play that game and win it. You can play that game and lose it. But that's not the way God operates. That's not the way Jesus operates. And so they're odious. I like that word because it means they smell, right? So related to odor. And so we go through life constantly tempted to do that. But the gospel invites us not to do that, first of all, for our own peace of mind, our own troubled conscience. No, it's not about how much for me. It's about how much is he. That's also a transformative truth for people who hang out together. That is to say the church, that when we don't spend our time comparing and judging and competing with each other, this enables us to be a different kind of community in the church, gives us that opportunity to do that.
1: And so where comparisons stop is when community can truly begin.
0: That's a very nice way to say it. When comparisons stop, community can really begin. Yep, I like it.
1: All right. Thanks for being here with us.
0: Yep, glad to be here.
2: Jesus, remember us in your kingdom and teach us to pray. Our Father who art in heaven, hallowed be thy name. Thy kingdom come, thy will be done, on earth as it is in heaven. Give us this day our daily bread, and forgive us our trespasses, as we forgive those who trespass against us. And lead us not into temptation, but deliver us from evil. For thine is the kingdom and the power and the glory forever and ever. Amen. The Lord bless you and keep you. The Lord make his face shine on you and be gracious to you. The Lord look upon you with his favor and give you peace. Amen.
3: 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I'm Mark Eicher. 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

0: This has been the Lutheran Hour. 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
9: I'll talk to Democratic Senator Cory Booker of New Jersey and Republican Senator John Barrasso of Wyoming. And Steve Kornacki breaks down the latest numbers to watch. Plus, warning from within. A Republican is President Trump on his immigration crackdown.
10: Some of your immigration enforcement efforts have gone get to the White House in 2024. Feel betrayed today.
9: It's the White House listening and stand up act. My comedian Hasan Minhaj on family, identity, and celebrating his cultural roots in his new film.
11: This is a love letter to my community. 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
9: Joining me for insight and analysis are NBC News White House correspondent Yamiche Alcindor, New York Times columnist Jamelle Bouie, and Republican strategist Sarah Fagan. Welcome to Sunday. It's Meet the Press.
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9: Good Sunday morning. President Trump is banning news organizations from the White House, CNN, MS Now, and Politico, while attacking their coverage. This weekend, the White House began enforcing that ban, denying journalists entry. It's happening just 44 days before the midterms, where the battle for control of Congress is intensifying, with the economy emerging as a defining issue for voters. Inflation is rising. Gas prices are surging. And this week, the Fed raised interest rates for the first time in 3 years. From the housing market to the gas pump, voters are feeling the squeeze. So which party do they trust to turn things around? Joining me now for a look at our new NBC News poll is NBC News Chief Data Analyst Steve Kornacki. Steve, good morning. There's so much to go through in this poll.
13: Absolutely, Kristen. Good morning to you. And let's start with the bottom line number here on the president's job performance. It stands at 41% approval in our new NBC News poll. And this is the lowest during his second term here. This number was closer to the mid-high 40s when he started out, now down to 41 inside of 2 months until Election Day. What is driving that? What is dragging him down? Huge thing here, obviously, it's the economy. Asking folks, have Trump's policies helped or hurt? Mm-hmm. Only a quarter, basically, of voters are saying they've helped. A majority now. A change here over the course of this year. Back in March, the numbers weren't good for the president, but he was about 10 points better on help and hurt wasn't yet a majority. It's now nearly 60% of independent voters, Kristen, who say Trump's policies have hurt. I mean, it's also the war with Iran. Look at this, asking folks, do you think it's worth it or not? Only a third of voters say worth it. 62% say it isn't. So those are two major drags on Trump and his party. Asking bigger picture here, folks, what facing the country is, you see inflation at the top of the list. You see the others that make the top list here. Where do voters think? How do they rank the parties? Which party on each issue do they say would do a better job? And check this out. What do you see? almost all blue. One advantage for the Republicans on immigration. But look at this, on inflation and on jobs in the economy, that may not look like much. Plus one for the Democrats. That's the first time in our poll in 9 years, since 2017, that there's been any kind of Democratic advantage there.
9: Well, it's a significant shift, and it is notable Republicans still leading on immigration. But Steve, as you say, inflation continues to be the top issue for voters.
13: Yeah, top of the list means more voters say that than any other issue. And you see that Democratic advantage there. And another thing this translates into, this is negative energy. This is something Republicans and the president have to worry about. We asked voters here, is your midterm vote going to send a signal of opposition to the president? Look at this. 43% say yes. They want to signal opposition to Trump. We've been asking this question, look at this, going back 20 years in midterms, never seen a number this high. That includes in Trump's first term when it was only 33%. So that's another clear headwind for the president and for his party. Now, here's where things get a little interesting, though. Ask about the image of each party, right? Democrats and Republicans. Republicans are not that popular. Mm. The Democrats are far less popular, 29 and 50. And that is a change. The 2018 midterm of Trump's first term here, you can see it. Still unpopular Republicans, better numbers for Democrats.
9: Well, and here we are talking about the headwinds for Republicans. This is a clear headwind for Democrats heading into the midterms.
13: Absolutely. Republicans are hoping this gives voters who are not sold on Trump pause voting for Democrats. And then you take a look at your opinion of the movement sort of the MAGA movement for Republicans, the Democratic Socialists of America. We've seen energy for negative for MAGA, the DSA a little bit less well known, but 16 positive, 46 negative. Now, what does this all translate into? Yeah. Everything we've been showing you, the bottom line number here, the generic congressional ballot, which party do folks say they vote for Congress right now? That's a 5-point advantage, 50 to 45 for the Democrats right now. Again, we can compare it around this same point. It was a 7-point advantage for Democrats.
9: Well, a slightly larger advantage. And we remember back in 2018, there was a blue wave. Democrats taking back the House, netting more than 40 seats. Steve.
13: That's right. And if there's going to be a blue wave like that this time, the Democrats need to. Republicans are hoping that while this is not a good number for them, it's close enough that it can prevent those deep incursions.
9: All right. Well, a lot to watch, and we will see you a whole lot between now and November. Steve Kornacki, fascinating stuff. Thank you so very much. And with just 6 weeks to go, the economy is front and center on the campaign trail. This week, Vice President J.D. Vance acknowledged there's more work to do, asking voters for more time.
14: Whenever you hear me talk during this midterm campaign, I'll say Rome was not built in a day. Because we know there's a lot of work to do.
15: Don't give power to the people who cause the problems that we're fixing. Give us another chance or give us another couple of years to continue to work on the amazing things that we've been doing for the past 2 years.
9: And joining me now is Senate Majority Whip John Barrasso. Welcome back to Meet the Press.
16: Great to be with you here from Iowa, where I'm campaigning with Ashley Hinson for the United States Senate, and we're pointing out the difference between common sense Republican candidates and these crazy Democrat candidates who have taken over their party.
9: Well, you take me to my very first question, Senator, because you are out there in Iowa campaigning with Ashley Hinson, and it comes as both nationally and in Iowa, the cost of diesel is the highest it's ever been, Senator. And since the beginning of the war, the price of gas is about 50% higher nationwide. The president said this month those prices likely won't come down until after the midterms. Should voters in Iowa hold Republicans responsible for those higher prices, Senator?
16: Well, people all around the country are feeling the pain. I'm hearing it in Wyoming with our farmers and ranchers as well. But people vote about what's going on in their life and their future. And we know we need to do more. We need to get more money into people's pockets. That's what Republicans want to do. But let's talk about what we have done. And that is we've prevented a $4 trillion tax increase. We've gotten rid of taxes on tips and Social Security and on overtime. And we know what the Democrats would do if they were able to take over. They would put all those taxes back on for the purpose of paying for health care for illegal immigrants. So they want to put on taxes on waitresses, on nurses who work overtime, firefighters and on our seniors. I mean, there's a huge difference between where Republicans want to take this country and where Democrats want to take this country. Those Democrats that are so unpopular in your poll, why? They want to eliminate immigration and customs enforcement. They want to defund the police. They want to get rid of the military. They want to open the borders. They talk about opening the prisons and putting these prisoners back in our communities. That doesn't make us safer. It doesn't make us more prosperous. And that is the difference between.
9: Tax cuts, they have all but been wiped out by the cost of President Trump's tariffs, the war with Iran. According to Moody's, in fact, the war with Iran has cost the average American household a total of $1,760. Is there a disconnect from what you and your fellow Republicans are feeling in their pockets?
16: We're always looking for ways to put more money in people's pockets, and I hear store at the gas station, people are paying more, and we need to do more. And that's why we need more American energy production. We need to get rid of regulations. We need to do more with permitting. That's legislation we're working on now. The president and Republicans are focused on all of those things at the time the Democrats have gone so far to the left that they don't want to do those sorts of things. And I'll tell you, once this war in Iran is over, and stay down under President Trump, but they would stay up forever under the Democrats, and specifically diesel in Wyoming. And I was in Meteetse, Wyoming last week talking to ranchers and farmers there. Diesel's over $6 a gallon now, but in California, it's over $8 a gallon. And the difference is the rules, the regulations, all the climate issues in California. If the Democrats took over, prices would go up to those levels, which are over $2 higher in California than they are in Wyoming right now.
9: Well, Senator, as you well know, President Trump did promise lower prices since you're in Iowa. Senator Chuck Grassley just this morning calling for an

0: export ban on diesel to help lower those prices. Would you support an export ban, Senator?
1: Well, the president is considering a number of different things that he can do. Right now, we know that regulations are adding to the price, and it would get worse if the Democrats were in charge. What we do in Wyoming, you know, we import diesel from Canada, we refine it, and then send it back. So the president will consider a number of things. What we need to do is, when the war is over, prices are going to come down and stay down significantly.
0: Just very quickly, are you saying you're open to an export ban if the president were to support that?
1: Considering a number of different options. Canada is our number one trading partner, and we work closely with them on diesel in and out of the country.
0: All right. Let me ask you again, since you're in Iowa, about something that Iowa Republican Congresswoman Marionette Miller-Meeks posted this week after another attempt by Congress to end the war with Iran. She writes, "The Iranian regime and its nuclear ambitions have been defanged. The president needs to people for how this ends so we can focus on bringing our soldiers home and lowering prices." Senator, do you believe it is time for this war to end?
1: Everyone wants the war to end. We, as our children and America, are safer with Iran not having a nuclear weapon. And what we see now is the pressure campaign is working. Iran is continuing their current playbook. I mean, what are they doing right now? Increasing some attacks and then saying, "We demand talks." That's the way they've continued to do it. They are more desperate. We're going to continue with what we're doing with the strikes, with the sanctions, and also with negotiations. Iran has never been weaker. Inflation is rampant in Iran now. It's at an 80-year high. They are in shambles in terms of their military, their leadership, in terms of their economy. And it's going to get worse for them because we have now passed the House and the Senate in bipartisan ways, which has to do with both Iran and Russia. So the heat is going to be turned up again on Iran. And what we know is this is American peace through strength, and we're going to continue on this course.
0: All right, Senator, a number of more issues to get through with you. Let me ask you, as you know, the president said this war would end with a negotiation, a deal to end Iran's nuclear program. Would you support ending the war without such a deal?
1: A nuclear weapon, that has to be the bottom line. Iran has been at war with the United States for the last 50 years, attacking, killing Americans. President Trump is the first one to actually act and act decisively on that. We need to make sure Iran never gets a nuclear weapon.
0: President Trump, he reiterated it from the Oval Office on Friday that every single American will get $5,000 checks in the Senate. Do you commit that if Republicans hold on to Congress, Americans will see those checks?
1: The president's always looking for ways to get more money in people's pockets. So we've done it already legislatively in some ways, as you point out, with higher gas prices, higher grocery prices that I see in Wyoming and people are seeing all around the country. We need to do more. I've outlined some of those things with energy, with regulation, with permitting. I think those things make a better sense long term than any single check could do. Focused on people and the economy. I'm focused on winning the House and winning the Senate, because, as you know, the president said, we get to that point with checks only after we win the House and the Senate. My focus is the next 44 days.
0: So if you, in fact, do that, if Republicans can hold the House and the Senate, would you, in fact, support those checks? Do you commit that they will go out to Americans?
1: Well, I know you asked the Speaker of the House this a number of times last week and kept coming back to the question. Discussion in Congress. It's something Congress would have to decide and vote, and we'll have that discussion in the next Congress with preferably the Republican common sense candidates, crazy Democrats who want to take this country far, far to the left in places I don't think America wants to go.
0: Enforcement and play for you a new ad from Florida Republican Congresswoman Maria Elvira Salazar. This week, she speaks direct to camera to President Trump. I'm going to play it. Get your reaction on the other side. Take a look.
2: Mr. President, some of your immigration enforcement efforts have gone too far. In July, 50% of the 50,000 people that were detained had no criminal record. Be careful what your advisors are telling you about immigration policies. The same Hispanics who helped you get to the White House in 2024 feel betrayed today.
0: Senator, do you agree that some of President Trump's enforcement policies have, quote, gone too far?
1: She is speaking about her district. She knows her district. Candidates know their own district. The president has seen that, and he said he understands her situation and position. What I will tell you, the president is in office today because Joe Biden and the Democrats let in over 10 million illegal immigrants, sometimes up to 10,000 a day, and they included drug dealers, criminals, gang members, one of whom killed Lake and Riley, a nursing student out for a jog. And what we also know is that the candidates that are running on this Democrat socialist agenda that is way out there, the Democrat candidate in Texas wants to lay out a welcome mat at the southern border. I can run through the states of the candidates that want to destroy ICE, tear ICE apart, says ICE is evil. I don't agree with that.
0: But, Senator, has anything gone too far for you?
1: The illegal immigrants have fighting.
0: Prioritizing those with criminal backgrounds. Has anything gone too far for you, given the fact that a lot of people have been rounded up without criminal backgrounds?
1: Well, number one is we are deporting illegal immigrant criminals, and that's the way we need to continue to do that. Americans overwhelmingly support that. We need to make sure we do it in the right way. I visit with Mark Wayne Mullen regularly about that. He meets with senators to make sure we can do it in the right way. We have a new Director of Homeland Security, and I appreciate what Mark Wayne Mullen is accomplishing.
0: All right. I do want to ask about President Trump's decision to ban CNN, MS Now, and Politico from the White House over their reporting, which he disagrees with. Do you agree with the president's ban, Senator?
1: We all respect and value the freedom of the press. It's in the Constitution. You know, the president, remember, in his first term, he was banned from Twitter. He was banned from Facebook, and I didn't see people come to his defense. So it goes both ways. The press has an obligation to report things happening that way. Every politician wants fair treatment from the press, as do I, as does the president.
0: No president has ever thought they've gotten fair treatment from the press, to be fair. But as you know, Senator, the First Amendment guarantees freedom of the press. Courts have barred the White House from banning access over their coverage. Do you believe he is violating the Constitution with this ban, Senator?
1: No. I believe the press has an obligation to report fairly. When you take a look at this president and you take a look at the Hunter Biden laptop, if you want to really get into things where the press ignored the reality for a long period of time, said it was a Russian hoax. But the bottom line on all of this is not going to have an impact on an election 44 days from now. People are going to go to the voting booth. They're going to make a decision based on their life, their future, what they believe is best for them and their families. And my point is that they're going to choose between common sense Republicans and crazy Democrats. And I think when they make that decision, they'll say in the long term for their lives, they're going to be better with Republicans, which is why your polling shows the Democrats in such dire now.
0: Senator, I just want to play one thing that President Trump said during his joint address to Congress back in 2025. Take a look.
3: And I have stopped all government censorship and brought back free speech in America. It's back.
0: Senator, the president and the administration has now limited reporters it doesn't like in the Pentagon and the White House. Do these...
1: You know, I think I've answered. You've asked the question a couple of times, and I've answered.
0: All right. 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
12: 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Take a

0: which cut and gutted programs for working Americans in order to give big tax breaks to the wealthiest. We are in an existential crisis right now in a country that's not left or right, it's right or wrong. And that's why you see Republicans leaving him, independents leaving him, and so much enthusiasm amongst Democrats.
1: But Senator, you see there in our poll, socialism is viewed even more negatively, as I said, than the MAGA movement. President Trump is trying to paint progressives and frankly all Democrats as socialists. And we're seeing one of the big battles play out for progressivism in Michigan right now with Abdul Al-Sayed. Enough line between themselves and socialism.
0: Again, this is really what the Republicans want to do, focus on a few fringe people. I serve in the United States Senate, and I could go through my colleagues left and right. What we want right now is to end these reckless tariffs and drive down prices, to end this war to drive down prices, and give a tax plan for this country that puts more money in working people's pockets and ends the giveaways to the wealthiest of Americans. This is a distraction. The party, in my opinion, is being represented right now by the key battleground states. And those folks in those purple states are right in line with the people they're trying to represent.
1: All right, let's talk about some of the issues that Democrats are debating. The list, Medicare for all. I asked House Democratic Leader Hakeem Jeffries, who was here last month, if he would put a Medicare for all bill on the House floor should he become Speaker of the House. He told me it's not legislation he currently co-sponsor of the last Medicare for all bill in 2025. Would you like to see Medicare for all get a vote in the House and in the Senate?
0: So let me say what my values are that the American people agree overall with is we coverage. In the United States of America, the richest country in this world, it is outrageous drugs or outrageous that they go without doctor's appointments because they can't afford going to the doctor. We are in a healthcare crisis accelerated by Donald Trump. And so there are many ways to get to universal coverage. I'm exploring all of them, but one thing I know we agree on is not the slogans. We agree on universal coverage and healthcare being a right in America.
1: Universal coverage. You're going to push for that if
0: Medicare
1: fact,
0: for all is one way
1: Democrats
0: to get there.
1: Take blast
0: I'm going to tell
1: house.
0: You what we're going to do exactly. If we take office, the first thing we do is stop these disastrous trillion-dollar Medicaid cut that is causing hospitals to close all over the country and crippling hospitals in my state. Number two we're going to do is restore the Obamacare subsidies of their care. Again, this is not a time for slogans. It's a time for us to get back what we need to, which is a pathway to universal coverage, which Barack Obama brought us a long way down the path. Donald Trump has set us back. I'm going to look at every single way for us to get there. Wherever we can get consensus in our party is where we should go.
1: Let's talk about another big issue that Democrats are debating right now. The Supreme Court, former Vice President Kamala Harris, has argued that Democrats should add four justices to the Supreme Court. As you know, it's been a big debate in your party. I want to play what you had to say about this idea back in 2019. Take a look.
2: Okay.
0: Look, I worry about people that want to rush to expanding the Supreme Court because I worry, where does that stop? Is it a race to the bottom? Does the Democratic Party get the kind of alignment of power in order to do that and expand it by a couple justices, and then the Republican Party come, and when they have an alignment of power, they do the same thing, and then one day my grandchildren will be asking me, hey, Granddad, why is there 101 justices on the Supreme Court?
1: Do you still believe that expanding the Supreme Court, adding seats to the Supreme Court, risks the kind of arms race that you talked about in 2019?
0: Well, I've now mine, and we've put forward a vision for the Supreme Court that's overwhelmingly supported by over 70% of Americans, and it's this. You create term limits for the Supreme Court, 18-year terms. Every president we elect, we now know, gets two appointments to it, and that is vital. It will create a balanced court, and it's something we can do without a constitutional amendment or a simple court packing plan. I want pragmatic solutions, but let me add the most important thing. Not only is it term limits for Supreme Court members, right now we have a situation where the highest court in the land has the lowest ethics laws. We have a compromised court because they take unlimited gifts from billionaires who have interests and matters before them. We need to put the highest ethics laws there and term limits.
1: You're calling it court packing. Are you against adding more justices?
0: I put my plan before the American people along with some incredible colleagues of mine. We polled it. We know it's supported overwhelmingly.
1: Would you rule out support?

0: justices?
1: I will fight for the plan and the vision that I have for our nation, ending corruption in all three branches of government and putting term limits on the Supreme Court and strict ethics laws on every branch.
0: Let's talk about AI, of course, one of the major issues right now. You've called on President Trump to summon Congress back to deal with this issue. But some of your other colleagues on the left actually want to pause advanced AI development and halt new AI data centers. Would you support an outright pause on AI development right now?
1: Well, let's be clear. Our human wisdom, discernment, and judgment is going to be catastrophic. We have three problems right now. One is making sure the cataclysmic predictions don't become real. Two, stopping the harms right now. We're seeing chatbots hurting our children, scams hurting seniors, surveillance prices driving up prices. But the third thing is capturing the benefits of AI for the American people, not just making a handful of people billionaires and even trillionaires. There's so much upside for humanity. And so what we need to do right now is have common sense. Yes, if the ability to control AI is outpaced by the threats, we should do things to slow it down. That's common sense. 3 years ago, we need to do common sense steps like having fierce, independent evaluations of AI, rigorous testing of the models, pre-deployment, and safeguards. We haven't seen that yet, and the consequences of that lack of action is making this all the more threatening. Call Congress back in. This is a time we need to do something bold and common sense when it comes to AI.
0: All right. Finally, before I let you go, I do want to ask you one question about 2028. Governor Gavin Newsom said this week, got a lot of attention. He said he's not going to run for president if former Vice President Kamala Harris does run. Is there a universe, Senator, where you would wait to make your decision about running for president based on what Kamala Harris decides?
1: Well, first and foremost, I'm running for re-election in New Jersey.
0: I know that's your focus right now.
1: And please go to CoryBooker.com and contribute, help me, because we're running only on small dollar and individual contributions, not corporate PAC money, not issue area PAC money. We're trying to set a standard. I'm the only person in all of Congress now that doesn't take issue area PAC money, doesn't take corporate PAC money, doesn't take lobbyist money. But let me be clear on this point. The election, my wife and I are going to make our decisions based upon, can we offer the kind of leadership we think our country needs? I think our leadership, we need to renew the very idea of America. We need to renew our spirit, but more importantly, redeem the dream. Because right now, most Americans don't believe in that. That means bold economic plans and an anti-corruption agenda that ends the influence on all three branches of government that is corrupting our government as a whole.
0: All right. Cory Booker, thank you so much
1: thank
0: for being
1: so
0: here,
1: much.
0: Senator. Really appreciate it.
1: Appreciate you.
0: All right. When we come back, the warning signs for Republicans. What will they mean for the midterms? The panel is next.
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9: Welcome back. The panel is here. NBC News White House correspondent Yamiche Alcindor, New York Times columnist Jamelle Bouie, and Republican strategist Sarah Fagan. Thanks so much to all of you for being here. We've got this huge poll, Yamiche, that Steve Kornacki laid out. 70% of voters say their vote in this year's midterms will be a signal of a little bit for you of what we've heard from Vice President J.D. Vance this week. Take a look.
10: Don't give power to the people who cause the problems that we're fixing. Give us another chance, or give us another couple of years to continue to work on the amazing things that we've been doing for the past 2 years.
9: Yamiche, you've been talking to your sources in the administration outside. What's the strategy?
11: Well, there's a lot of concern in the economy is just going to drag them down. And what you heard from the vice president is just a portion of what he's telling Republicans. There was this leaked audio this week where the vice president told House Republicans that this economy is bringing people down and that people are concerned about this, that things aren't perfect. He said that he should be looking at, he and other Republicans should be looking at blaming Democrats for this. That being said, you have the president also having a real hard time landing on a message. Economy was going great. Look at the stock market. He's now starting to try to level with people. And in his latest talks, have been talking about the idea that people should be understanding that the war in Iraq and the war in Iran, rather, essentially be okay with the pain there. But the president is essentially telling people, give us a little bit more time. That's not really landing with people. As you can see in the poll, there are a lot of people that are saying, look, I'm not feeling the way that the president is doing this. And they're blaming it, frankly, on the war in Iran, because we know that, that is what's impacting gas prices. And the president is making a conundrum for Republicans.
9: Well, Sarah, pick up on this point by Yamiche, because when you think about the economy and how voters are experiencing it, you see in our poll, Democrats narrowly are favored in their handling of the economy, and voters narrowly trust Democrats. Actually, it's not as narrow. Trust Democrats to handle inflation more than Republicans by 7 points.
12: Right.
9: What do you make of those numbers, knowing that the economy is the top issue?
12: I mean, I think it's very problematic for any Republican on the ballot. This election is going to be a referendum on President Trump. There's no changing that at this point in the cycle. And so, which is to level with the voters and say, yes, there's pain, but, you know, there's relief coming, and we're the right people to deliver that relief. Another number in this poll, which I think is problematic for Democrats, is, you know, you see voters rejecting socialism, the rise of democratic socialism, and you're going to see Republicans talk more and more about this, which is, yes, you might be uncomfortable now, but it is going to get so much worse if some of these people on the ballot are elected.
9: Jamel, you heard me talk about that very point with Senator Booker. Do moderate Democrats need to draw a firmer line around socialism? Do you think that expanding the tent could actually hurt Democrats' chances of winning some of these more hard-fought district and Senate seats?
1: I'm not certain that it will. I mean, as it stands already, we're looking at a Senate map, for example, where Democrats are fighting competitive races in Texas, Kansas, Alaska. Senator Barrasso was coming to you from Iowa.
9: Iowa, right?
1: Like,
9: yes.
1: Places where we did not expect Republicans to have to fight hard. So if the presence of Democratic Socialists in the tent is harming the Democratic Party's ability to win the middle, it hasn't shown up yet. Mm. Right? We haven't seen that actually happen yet. The other thing I'd say is that it's not actually clear to me. Like, we can get a poll, right, that says that this percentage of voters says they don't like socialism, but what's the salience of that, right? We don't actually know the extent to which this really actually influences decision making. Mm. You ask me, you know, do you dislike or like X, Y, or Z thing? I could say, yeah, I don't like it, but it doesn't matter to me that much. And that's where I think I'm not dismissing the idea that voters could to me that it matters as much as gas prices, as much as housing prices, as much as grocery prices.
9: Yeah, well, Yamiche, all of this is the backdrop against which President Trump announced that unprecedented ban of three major news outlets, CNN, Politico, as well as MS Now. What has the reaction been that you're tracking?
11: Well, we have to first, I think, start with what the White House Correspondents Association is saying, which is that this is violating the First Amendment, and that the Constitution lays out that the American people, through the press, need to be able to scrutinize and hold people of power, including the president, to an account through the press. That being said, and they're urging, by the way, the president to reverse this, because they said any news outlet by these standards could be attacked and could be banned by the press. President, you also have inside the White House, people were caught off guard, Kristen. When I talked to my sources, senior White House officials, a number of officials from the press office to communications where this is going to directly impact them, they just did not know this was coming. That said, a senior White House official did tell me the president did have some senior staff around him when he sent out this online post, but there wasn't a strategy here. There wasn't a plan here. And then you think about the fact that the president announced this, Kristen, right before an event where he was going to be talking and wanted to talk about trying to lower the cost of prescription drugs. So in that conversation about the economy, where he was set to have this big meeting, that whole event becomes about the media ban. So there's a real question about, and I'm asking my sources, how is this undermining what the president's trying to do and the message on the economy? And the president is now having to deal with this and talk about this ban, and it's a real conundrum and very problematic for the president's messaging on the economy, Kristen.
12: I agree with you, Misha, on this. I think my experience in campaign politics, you know, the reason you might do this politically is that you're trying to attract these Trump voters who are disengaged, only show up for him, and that could work. But I have never process arguments motivate voters. Mm. And so on one hand, when you're talking about substance, prescription drugs, lowering gas prices, lowering grocery prices, talking about this insidery process, who's in, who's out, usually does not actually get you anything.
9: Jamel?
1: Much the same way. I just want to emphasize something. The idea that the president believes he has the authority to ban the press from the White House, I think, speaks to the extent to which this president does not understand himself to be a servant of the American people. For me, this is watching someone who sees the White House almost as his own personal domain, right? You can ban whoever you want from your home, but on a fundamental level, the White House does not belong to President Trump. The Oval Office does not belong to President Trump. It belongs to the entire American people. And banning any press from the White House, from the Oval Office, is an indication that this president just does not understand that he is not some sovereign figure. He is a limited official in a constitutional democracy.
9: Yeah, one of the big questions, it may energize the MAGA base, Sarah, as you're saying, but what, if any, impact will it have on those voters in the middle who are going to make all the difference in November? Thank you all so much for a fantastic conversation. Really appreciate it. Still ahead, our Meet the Moment conversation with comedian Hasan Minhaj on family, identity, and the experiences that shape his comedy.
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17: NBC News Radio, I'm Lisa Carton. President Trump says he's converting his proposed triumphal arch in Washington, D.C. into a top-grade military complex. Jennifer Kuiper with more.
18: In a post on Truth Social, President Trump says he made the decision at the strong request of the U.S. military as well as for national security purposes. President says the arch would house, store, and have the rapid ability to use large numbers of drones plus snipers on both the roof and plaza areas. Interior Secretary Doug Burgum said earlier this month that work on the proposed arch would begin soon.
17: A new poll is showing President Trump's approval rating hit a second-term low ahead of November's midterm elections. According to the NBC News poll, Trump's approval rating stands at 41% among registered voters. Meanwhile, 55% of voters say they believe Trump's policies have hurt the economy. That's up from 48% in March, before the war in Iran sent prices on gas and other essentials sharply higher. The poll also found Democrats hold a 5% edge in the battle for control of Congress. Treasury Secretary Scott Bessent is meeting with a top Chinese official ahead of the upcoming summit between President Trump and Xi Jinping. Bessent is holding talks with Chinese Vice Premier He today in Manhattan. The discussions are expected to focus on tariffs, critical minerals, and artificial intelligence. Those topics are also expected to come up this Wednesday at the U.S.-China summit in Washington, D.C. Week 2 of the NFL season rolls on today with a full slate of games. The Minnesota Vikings are in the Windy City to take on the Chicago Bears, while the New England Patriots are hosting the Pittsburgh Steelers. Other games in the packed schedule include the Cincinnati Bengals taking on the Houston Texans and the New Orleans Saints facing the Baltimore Ravens. Later in the day, the Cardinals and Seahawks will face off in a clash of division foes. The Indianapolis Colts and Kansas City Chiefs will wrap up the day on Sunday Night Football. 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

0: Unveiled its first ever foldable iPhone. The iPhone Duo will cost around $2,000 and will be available for pre-order starting October 16th. In its latest product unveiling event Wednesday, Apple also debuted the iPhone 18 Pro and Pro Max, set to hit shelves September 18th. A planned federal ICE detention center in Northern California is on hold after hundreds of locals there opposed to its construction near Gilroy won a temporary court victory Tuesday. Counsel for Santa Clara County, Tony Lopresti, says a judge has put construction on hold for at least another week.
1: The federal government has violated the law that they have tried to move this project through in secrecy.
0: Local residents, faith leaders, and officials have all held rallies to oppose the center, citing a lack of local notice and concern over septic sewage runoff and not properly addressing potential hazardous materials at the site. The son of Kansas City Chiefs offensive coordinator Eric Bieniemy will stand trial for allegedly shooting his mother. Wendy Swanson has the latest from Virginia.
2: Multiple sources report Elijah Bieniemy was ruled competent after a mental health evaluation. The 27-year-old is facing several felony charges, accused of opening fire on Mia Bieniemy at the family's Virginia home in late July. He'll be back in court in November. I'm Wendy Swanson.
0: A new study shows Alabama ranks only 13th nationwide for EV plug-in readiness, with only 20 public chargers per 1,000 road miles compared to the national average of 60. But a study released Wednesday by mapping company Here Technologies and research firm SBD Automotive shows Alabama actually offers EV drivers some of the fastest chargers in the nation, ranking second overall for power output, getting drivers back on the road in less time. Scott Carr, NBC News Radio.
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7: Whatever you are, the way you are, I see who you are, and I'm going to meet you where you are, and we'll go from there.
8: Muslim Americans have made incredible strides. Yeah. Here we are in New York City, where Zoran Mamdani has become... Or do you see it differently?
7: I think it's an incredible moment, and I think what Mayor Mamdani has showed us...

And you talk about social media presence. My man is flooding the zone. So that's one thing. In the past, the way politics was kind of navigated was vis-a-vis this kind of negotiation. You give a little give and take, be practical. And I think here in New York City, we got WhatsApps and witness. Hey, I'm going to do it my way. So that's

0: 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Portions of the following program may contain pre-recorded material.
1: It was 1 year ago today that an assassin struck down Charlie Kirk in front of horrified students at Utah Valley University. This is a special edition of The Mike Gallagher Show. A look at the life and legacy of this popular American voice, a Salem Media colleague and friend. Here's Mike.
2: It was 1 year ago today that we lost a giant, Charlie Kirk. He was gunned down at Utah Valley University. Today is a day of remembrance. Today is a day of tribute. Today is a day that we will honor our colleague and our friend, Charlie Kirk. We'll talk to friends of his, confidants with their regarding their experiences with Charlie, how his loss has changed so much in our world. We're going to hear from Charlie in his own words as well. He was on another college campus tour when he stopped at Utah Valley University 1 year ago today, doing what he loved to do, engaging with students, inviting debate, asking people to prove him wrong. He loved the idea of dissent and dialogue. He sat before a massive audience of young college students debating his conservatism and his Christian ideals. He did this so often. In fact, he was famous for it. He was known for it. For a decade or more, Charlie would debate students who disagreed with him. This is a sample of what that was like.
3: What exactly about socialism do you not like?
4: Like the 130 million people that died under socialism in the last 100 years. The fact that every country that engages in a socialist direction becomes less free, less prosperous.
3: Do you think that maybe there's like a middle ground where you can have a little bit of both?
4: Everything comes at a price. The states that are the most socialistic are the worst and hardest states to live in this country. California, New York, Illinois have the most people leaving, highest taxes, most social benefits, most social welfare, and they're leaving for states that are freer with lower taxes and more economic freedom. So everything comes at a price.
3: Okay. Well, thank you.
4: Thank you. Appreciate it. Thanks for your time. You've got to give me a good reason, at least two, why you don't like Trump.
3: He's racist.
5: Oh, my God.
3: Yup. Boo me.
5: Use Google.
6: An example.
3: Thank you, guys.
4: Okay. So let me ask you a dumb question.
3: Uh-huh.
4: Can you define what does it mean to be racist?
3: Do you want me to look up a definition?
4: No, I want you to. You said he's a racist, so you must have a definition of racism in your mind. Tell me what that definition is.
3: Okay, so.
5: Oh, hell no.
3: I'm going to make you guys wait on this. Ooh, zero knowledge.
4: Guys, please don't heckle. I want to try to understand because these words have a lot of meaning.
3: Yeah.
4: But you can't get. I know it's hard on the spot. I just want you to think about it because if you say Trump is a racist, you should be able to easily give a definition of what that word means.
3: So it's hatred towards another race, right?
4: So when has he ever exhibited that? Give me clear and specific examples.
3: You got one? Well, yeah, I heard someone say he told. Yes!
4: Okay, but let me just help you out here.
3: Uh-huh.
4: What, you think he's a racist because the media has told you he's a racist? Because you can't give me an example off the top of your head, and even when you phone a friend to the audience. I'm not criticizing you. Maybe the media is lying to you. Maybe the man who's being called a racist is actually someone that's trying to improve lives of all Americans.
7: I was just going to ask if you see the irony in your own propaganda in the Constitution on your brainwash tour. Having the explanations here because you don't believe the reader is smart enough to understand the language is kind of propaganda.
8: So do you know who that audience is for?
7: For people who can't read it.
8: Yeah, that's a Constitution for third graders.
7: Yeah. Why are you handing it out to college students?
8: Let's test your knowledge. Don't open it up.
7: Right.
8: What is the 10th Amendment? Okay, let's get easier. What's the 4th Amendment?
7: Isn't that the No Quartering Act?
8: No, that's the 3rd Amendment. How many articles are there in the U.S. Constitution?
7: There's 8 articles.
8: 7.
7: 7.
8: What is Article 3 of the U.S. Constitution?
7: I just want to ask
8: you
7: a question.
8: No, but I'm just saying, so, you came here, guns a-blazing.
7: Yeah.
8: You do not know more than a third grader about the U.S. Constitution.
2: 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Josh Hammer and Jack Posobiec, both friends and colleagues of Charlie. Of course, we'll hear more from Charlie himself, more on this special tribute this day of remembrance, a day of tribute to Charlie Kirk, as this special edition of the Mike Gallagher Show continues.
6: We are the ones who build. We are the ones who create. We are the ones who lift up humanity. You thought you could kill Charlie Kirk? You have made him immortal. You have immortalized Charlie Kirk. And now millions will carry on his legacy.

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1: One of the joys of getting to do this for a living is to be surrounded by smart people. Josh Hammer is a senior editor at large at Newsweek. I love his work. I've read Josh in the New York Post, National Review, Harvard Journal of Law and Public Policy. He speaks a lot. And again, one of the real smart ones out there, and a real honor to welcome on this special tribute today to Charlie Kirk, the one and only Josh Hammer. Josh, it's great to welcome you on this important day. I've been saying this to everybody. It's hard to believe it's been 1 year. Can you believe that our friend Charlie was taken from us a year ago today?
2: Well, Mike, thank you so much for the praise. I'm not sure I deserve it, but I appreciate it nonetheless. Listen, when Charlie was assassinated, I mean, here we are 1 year later. I think it's still hard, frankly, to even say those words.
1: Yep.
2: I immediately knew that it was one of those moments that I would never forget. Similar to when I was in seventh grade when 9/11 happened, I remember the loudspeaker saying, "Plane struck 9/11." There are certain moments in one's lifetime that you just don't forget. Where you were, what you're doing, the emotions that were going through your mind, your heart at that time. And for me, that was one such moment. I had known Charlie for a number of years. I got to know him a little bit initially when I was editing his op-eds. I inherited him as one of the conservative columnists at Newsweek when I was helming the op-ed section at Newsweek. And we developed a relationship. I spoke at some Turning Point conferences. It was really only over the final, I would say, a year and a half-ish of his life that we started to get particularly close. And we were in active communication, essentially, daily. He being a devout Christian, myself being an observant Jew, we share a mutual passion for this ecumenical, biblical coalition without which Western civilization, the United States, cannot stand. And we were strategizing about all the garbage that surrounds us and how to power through. And it's just such a tragedy, Mike. And currently, I'm actually working on my second book right now. And currently, the draft of this book opens in part with the insights of that day as kind of a window into what was happening in the world at that time and how I think, unfortunately, Charlie's death left a massive vacuum for a lot of particularly evil forces, shall I say, to kind of fill that gulf. So it's just a tragedy on countless levels. I haven't even mentioned Erica and his young children. But we will not forget Charlie, that's for sure.
1: Amen. And I hope that your words resound to this day that you wrote just 2 days after he was assassinated. You wrote, "Charlie died, as so often seems to happen to the greats, doing what he loved, modeling civil discourse in the public battle of ideas. The living embodiment of the First Amendment in his tragically truncated life, Charlie died as a literal martyr for free speech." And of course, perfectly put, Josh, and yet the hatred that they have for him to this day, so much so that they, you know, we saw in August the whole celebration of his assassination and this podcaster leading a pro-assassination chant and mocking Charlie's faith, taunting his life. That hatred that they felt for him to this day, even in death, is very real. I don't think it's performative. They truly do loathe him, and they despised him when he was alive. And as you put it, all he wanted was civil discourse in the public arena. He went into a college campus, hostile territory, and said, "Prove me wrong. You know, this is how I feel. I want to debate you." Can you explain this hatred? Can you help us understand this visceral loathing for a young man like Charlie Kirk from so many on the left?

0: And by the way, Mike, as I'm sure you know, he didn't just do that domestically. He traveled the world to do this. So he had this famous exchange about Hamas and Gaza with a pro-Hamas defender at the Oxford Student Union, and Charlie acquitted himself amazingly well in that extremely hostile setting. So he did this essentially all around the world. He was a voice for truth. You know, I read a recent column comparing him actually to Socrates. I'm not necessarily saying that Charlie was a, you know, obviously the analogy has limits. But think about the fact that he was shouting truths into an environment that was not hospitable to those truths. And ultimately, right, he died because of that. Obviously, a different form of death. But listen, why did they go after Charlie so badly? Well, he was very effective, first and foremost. He was a deeply, deeply effective communicator. He was the icon of a generation. I mean, to this day, younger millennials, so many Zoomers, Gen Z conservatives, Christians, religious Jews, frankly, I looked at Charlie as someone who deeply inspired them and really got them involved, not just in politics, but also in faith and religious observance. He was a clearly influential figure across so many streams of life. There also is this broader horrific assassination fetishization going on the political left. These statistics, the polls on this do not lie. They consistently show that the further left you go on the political spectrum, the more willing, perhaps even eager you are to meet words with force and violence if need be. This is a very, very old trend on the left. I would argue goes back, frankly, to the French Revolution, which was founded on violence and left-wing ideals. So it's a very, very long, sordid attribute of many on the left, and it is having a bit of a resurgence here in the 2020s, this decade. But Mike, it's an existential issue for our country, and Charlie's unique ability to disseminate truth above all, I think, is why they took out that horrific assassination fetish on him above all.
1: We're visiting with Josh Hammer from the Josh Hammer Show podcast, Radio America on Trial for the First, syndicated columnist and Newsweek, and about the life and legacy of Charlie Kirk. Let me, in the moments we have left together, we could spend hours on this. I have a theory that some of the muddled minds, the muddled thinking over Charlie stems from the very volatile debate that has been ongoing for the last year and beyond about Israel. You know, there's this gigantic argument from within our own side of the aisle about the role that Israel plays in America's foreign policy. We see gross anti-Semitism that is disguised as sort of a provocative thinking. How does our relationship with Israel, Charlie's relationship with Israel, there were lots of allegations that he was wavering and there were supposedly Jewish donors who were upset with him and all this crap. Do you think that Israel enters into the dialogue over the hatred of Charlie and the real weird, dark conversations that have taken place following his murder?
0: So it's complicated, but let me try to unpack it as quickly as I can. So sure, Let's start with first principles. Charlie in first principles was an unambiguous Christian Zionist. He was the Mike Huckabee of his generation. This is a guy who shortly after October 7th put on his social media feed him at the Western Wall wearing a kippah, the Jewish headwear, with his hand on the wall, quoting Genesis chapter 12, verse 3, which is the verse where God famously says to Abraham, "I will bless those who bless you and curse those who curse you." It's a famous verse of the Hebrew Bible, often quoted by Christian Zionists. Charlie was firmly of the conviction that the land of Israel was promised to the Jewish people. And frankly, his posthumous book, his final book on Shabbat, on the Sabbath, I've read the entire thing. It is incredible. It is an incredible tribute to his belief in the truth of all scripture, not just the New Testament, but also the Hebrew Bible, Old Testament. I mean, this is a guy who turned off his phone when Orthodox Jews like myself turn off our phone. So the notion that he had an anti-Semitic bone in his body is utterly nonsensical. Now, having said that, Charlie, as we already discussed, was a leader of his generation, and he saw this a generation that is starting to waffle on this particular issue. So he was trying to strategize as to how to chart the best path forward, and he knew that he couldn't necessarily go, let's call it a full Mark Levin or Ben Shapiro. No disrespect, I'm friends with Mark and Ben, but he knew strategically that he couldn't necessarily take the same tactic in order to appeal to millennials and Zoomers. Now, he did lose one large donor who happened to be Jewish, who disagreed with Charlie on the issue of Tucker Carlson, which I also disagree with him. And Charlie did defend

0: Your clarity, as usual, is refreshing. I so appreciate you taking time out of your busy day to talk about our friend and colleague, Charlie Kirk, taken from us 1 year ago today. All the best, Josh. Keep fighting the good fight and keep up the great work that you continue to do. We got a lot of fans for of you, and I know people are going to find your work. We appreciate your time very much, Josh. All the best.
1: God bless, Mike. Thank you.
0: Take care. More coming up on this special tribute to Charlie Kirk. It's the Mike Gallagher Show for September 10th. Stay with us.

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3: Here's a look at your forecast. Cloudy skies with a few peaks of sun this afternoon, with daytime highs approaching 88. Overcast skies with fog and spots tonight. Chance of thunderstorms. Lows level off around 63. Overcast skies with fog early tomorrow. Slight chance of thunderstorms. Highs level off around 72. Highs level off around 67 Tuesday under overcast skies. 69 Wednesday. I'm staff meteorologist Paul Trombley. Currently, it's 90 degrees.
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1: 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Jack Posobiec is the senior editor at Human Events, host of the Human Events podcast, well known to podcast audiences and TV and people who engage in cultural and conservative media. Is a New York Times bestselling author. And look, he's got a book, Unhumans, Socialist Revolution, Tactics for Patriots to Survive a Communist Upbringing. I'm sure a book that Charlie would bless, because we are up against it right now, my friends. We've got a communist takeover happening in the Democrat Party, and Jack Posobiec is right in the middle of it. So, Jack, it's a real honor to welcome you to this special edition of this show as we pay tribute to Charlie. I'm going to start with sort of acknowledging that the unthinkable happened 1 year ago today. We've always, I think all of us have worried about this. The left loves political violence. They relish silencing their opponents. I think Charlie was well aware of it. He and I talked about the security concerns he had on behalf of his family. But Jack, by God, they did it. They did it. They took him out. They took out one of the most powerful and impactful voices of a generation. And I just wonder if you've sort of wrapped your brain around that, and if that's sort of do you see it the same way I do, and do you recognize that this is what the angry, violent left is just capable of doing?
2: Well, Mike, thanks again for doing the show today for Charlie and being a voice to remember and remind people who he was and keep his memory alive. And I know that there's been a lot of folks who want to try to, you know, use Charlie's name or legacy for their own purposes or their own personal purposes. And I just appreciate you being there and so many others who are just trying to tell the story of what Charlie fought for and talk about his mission and talk about that's what it was all about. It wasn't some grand, complex, you know, thing that Charlie was trying to do. He was trying to remind people that we just need to put God back at the center of our life. We need to put love of country back at the center of our life and an actual joy for being with one another. This was the opposite of what he talked about, these reprobates on the left and the violence, and they are violent people. They're extremely violent people. And Charlie was the opposite of that. And that's something that I think a lot of people miss, is that Charlie was there with not just one microphone, by the way, two microphones. He would go to campus with two microphones, one for him and one for anyone who wanted to speak. And he always had the rule, whoever disagrees with me gets to come to the very front. Right. And I can't think of anything that's more tied to the bedrock of our foundational principles as the First Amendment, the right to debate, the right to freedom of speech in a civil society. This is the bedrock issue upon which all other American institutions are built, the right that we are going to discuss our differences publicly and, you know, forcefully and with facts and with passion, but we're not going to cross that line. And ultimately, these people on the far left have committed to extraordinary violence. And one thing, and we actually wrote about the original edition of this book came out, you know, in 2024, so prior to all these things happening, and we wrote that the violence is actually what they want. They claim that they want equality. They claim that they want justice. They claim that they want equity and all these, this, you know, fair practices, and we just want to help minorities and all this stuff. And it's just not true, because they never do it. If they actually wanted to do any of those things, you think they might do it once in a while, but they never do. And our argument was that what they actually have is envy, resentment, hatred of Christians, hatred of the country, hatred of our founding, hatred of God, and that the violence is actually the point. They want to justify these violent ends. So we've now seen three assassination attempts on President Trump where bullets were flying. And of course, 1 year ago today, I'll never forget those first couple moments, you know, getting comments. I was on live, doing my live show, and we started getting comments in from viewers saying, hey, something happened to Charlie's event. And then, of course, I, you know, kind of cover the microphone. I get in touch with my producers because we had staff who were there. You know, we had colleagues who were there. I said, can you get a hold of somebody? Because, you know, initially we thought that it was another one of these hoaxes, because we would get a lot of those. When Turning Point would go to events, we would get hoaxes. We would get, you know, bomb threats, somebody's trying to shut down the event. So I was initially hoping that it was something like that. But I'll tell you, Mike, even from the very first moments of this one, I felt something was different. I felt that it wasn't a hoax. And I don't know how to explain that. I could just feel it internally that something was different about this, that something about this was real.
1: I could tell.
2: Something really bad had happened.
1: I could tell because I was watching you that day. I happened to be watching you and saw that unfold in real time. And I just felt for you because I could see it on your face. I could tell in your voice that this was real. I mean, we were all praying. Of course, my phone was blowing up with Salem colleagues, and I was praying that maybe he was injured. You know, there were initial reports that he was hurt, but not necessarily fatal. And then, of course, the reality set in. Jack Posobiec is joining us to talk about the great Charlie Kirk 1 year later after that fateful day in Utah. You know, you so perfectly articulated the real tragedy of what happened, and that is his ability and his willingness to go in and represent the best of America. You know, you're so right. I'm a big mouth talk show host all these years. I lose my temper. I'm impatient. I hang up on jerk callers. Charlie loved the debate. He grew up on talk radio. In fact, Andrew Colvett told me in a group in Florida once, always was said, and I felt so humbled by this, and to this day I carry this in my heart. Andrew said that Charlie always was said to have grown up on Rush Limbaugh, and Andrew said the truth is he also grew up on Mike Gallagher. His folks listened to me too back in many years ago. So for those of us kind of veterans of talk radio, he was sort of a student of conservatism and the spoken word. And Jack, I have one reasonable Democrat friend, and that one reasonable Democrat friend, he's a normal Democrat. He said to me, I didn't agree with anything Charlie ever stood for, but I gave him so much credit because he wanted dialogue, debate, dissent. He loved that arena, Jack. He went in and he wasn't a jerk to people. He gave them a microphone. He would challenge them. He wanted them to challenge him. It was really the best of us, Jack. And they just decided that voice was going to be silenced. And I don't know if you feel the same way. I don't want to be a fatalist today. I'd rather be optimistic and lean into the wonderful things that he's left with all of us. But on the other hand, things all kind of went to pot after he was killed in this country, don't you think? Isn't there, there's a divisiveness, there's a malaise, there's sort of an ugliness right now. And I think a lot of it happened after Charlie was killed. Would you agree with that assessment?
2: Well, there's no question. I mean, Charlie's murder was an outpouring of evil. And I think that a lot of people were traumatized by this. And I think it would be wishful thinking to say that that didn't happen. I do think that a lot of people reacted to that trauma in different ways. Some people in ways that, you know, there's turned into a lot of finger pointing, and then it turned into a lot of people trying to say, you know, oh, this person's going to be the leader now, and this person's going to be the leader. And you didn't see anybody who was more interested in just going out there and promoting the message. And I do think that it was a traumatic event. And I think that for a lot of people, you know, they kind of stopped talking about it, and they kind of didn't want to deal with it because they thought, no, if I stop talking about it, it won't be front of mind, and I won't be thinking about it the way that, you know, the way that, you know, that is so hard to do. And at the same time, you know, I've just tried to say, you can't change reality. And this is the reality. And the reality is that there are so many people in this country that we can't forget this, who celebrated what happened that day.
1: Right.
2: And ultimately, regardless of all the finger pointing and all the infighting, None of that changes the fact that there were thousands upon thousands of people who celebrated, who laughed, and who are continuing, you look at the Hassan Piker videos, continuing to laugh and mock at Charlie, who, again, was a young man, a young father, a young husband. He's got kids who go through their birthdays now and Christmases and holidays without their dad, without their dad being there on Christmas morning. And these people thought it was funny. And until we deal with that problem, we are not going to be able to get back to reality as an America as we knew it. And so that's one of the reasons that I'm you know, speaking out, that we put out the book, because we need to get focused on the actual threats, not only that that existed for Charlie, but it actually exists for all of us and are a real impediment to actual political progress in our country.
1: Your book, Unhumans, coming out in about a week and a half or so from now. You can pre-order it now. And I love the title. I can't wait to dive into it. The Socialist Revolution, Tactics for How We Patriots Have to Survive a Communist Uprising, because there is a communist uprising. And Jack Posobiec, I have to tell you that in the wake of Charlie's absence, we need your voice and others like yours now more than ever. We really appreciate you taking time on this special day. Appreciate you very much. I appreciate your work. You keep fighting the good fight, and thanks again for joining us.
2: Well, God bless, Mike. And I'll have to say that, you know, one thing that Charlie and I first connected on was that we were both young students in the University of Talk Radio. And I certainly was right there listening to Rush Limbaugh and, yes, Mike Gallagher as well.
1: Thank you, Jack. Well, and it came full circle because, again, I'm watching you regularly and appreciating your work very much. And I can't wait to crack open your book. So the feeling is very mutual. And I very, very much appreciate your kind words. Thanks, Jack. Appreciate you very much. God bless. More coming up on this special tribute to Charlie Kirk. It's the Mike Gallagher Show for September 10th. Stay with us.

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1: Continuing with this special edition of the Mike Gallagher Show, Charlie Kirk remembering. There's a new documentary coming out today called Can You Hear Me Now? It centers around one of Charlie's last interviews. In the movie, he touched on a number of topics, including COVID and the church.
2: You look at the biblical role, it is Christian's role to be the counselor to the king. It's the Christian's role to be the advisor, the counselor, the guider, the mentor, the corrector of the state. And if not us, then who? During the lockdowns, we saw a false teaching that said that the Christian should not get involved in politics. But think about how the separation of church and state was perverted during COVID. So we were said, okay, we always agreed separation church and state, great. But where was that?

0: when the government was able to shut down the church. I thought they were supposed to be separate. Why was the government allowed to say you have to wear a mask inside of your church? The government was allowed to say that you have to take a vaccine inside of your church. Wait, so what they're saying is, oh, no Christians in government, but government's allowed in the church. When the church gets locked down during COVID, when they take Easter from us and they take Pentecost for us, what do most of our pastors do? Oh, well, there's nothing I can really do about this. They failed and they should resign and they should no longer be pastors. They should no longer be pastors because they took our most holy days away from us. We saw depression go up, anxiety go up. We saw crime go up. We saw degeneracy go up. We saw our entire culture implode. Why? Because the church was closed and we closed it ourselves. The government didn't do anything. The church did it to themselves.
1: One of our great honors was to attend the Charlie Kirk Memorial in Arizona last September. We visited the Turning Point headquarters, which Charlie, of course, founded, and mourners had paid tribute and laid a ton of flowers and memorials to Charlie. And among them, we caught up with podcaster Benny Johnson, who shared very emotional thoughts about Charlie's passing.
2: Benny, there are very few people in American culture who have had this kind of an impact on the American people.
3: Well, right, especially after their passing. So this is what normally happens, is people lose power. Tyrants lose power after their passing. People live their lives and they go on, and then, you know, you're truly gone when people forget your name. I've never in my life witnessed what's happening here. Charlie's social media accounts have doubled and tripled in size. My entire social media feed, along with every other person on earth, is now seeing Charlie's voice speaking to us. What has happened here is a martyrdom in the true sense of the Christian tradition. The same way that the blood of Stephen, who, and it gave me chills thinking about this, Mike, was the same age as Charlie upon his martyrdom, the same way that that inspired the single greatest growth of Christianity and the kingdom of God upon his death, that is what we are witnessing here. And Charlie, in many interviews, explained what he wanted his legacy to be. What 20-year-old man does that, by the way? He explained many times, I want to be remembered for courage for the kingdom of God. And God is using, as he always does, Charlie's martyrdom to advance the kingdom of God. It is precisely what Charlie would have wanted. I get chills talking about it.
2: One of the world's most popular social media influencers, Benny Johnson, with us here outside Turning Point USA. Benny, you talk about chills. I came across a video of an interview Charlie gave the morning he was killed with Fox Nation. Did you see what he said when he was asked, how do you live your life? What rules do you follow? What quotes do you go by? And the first one was, this too shall pass. I mean, he was so prophetic hours before he was killed in Salt Lake City, almost foreshadowing what was going to happen to him.
3: I will live who knows how long, but whatever my deathbed is, I will be able to say I was witness to a miracle. I've worked with Charlie for 10 years. I saw the prophetic nature of his life. What 14-year-old is wandering the halls of the RNC convention in 2012 when Mitt Romney was running for president, talking about the vision for Turning Point, begging for his first donors, wandering the stairwells there in Tampa? 14-year-old boys are getting Legos stuck up their nose, not doing that. And what Charlie has built is the single most powerful youth political organization on earth, that is the fastest growing political organization in the world currently. That is the hand of God. We were witness to a miracle. We were witness to a prophetic calling, and we all got to see it in our own ways. Some of us up close, some of us worked with him like you did, Mike. And when we were working with Charlie, you could actually see it. And I don't know, other than the birth of my own children, I don't think I'll ever be able to say I was witness to a true miracle. So this was a true miracle. It's God's telling us he's real, he's working, and he's not done with America yet.
1: 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He was with Charlie at Utah Valley 1 year ago today, that fateful day. 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
6: NBC News Radio, I'm Lisa Carton. President Trump will meet with Zohran Mamdani while in New York for the UN General Assembly this week. The mayor's office confirmed the two will meet to discuss issues affecting New Yorkers on Monday. Trump is set to deliver remarks at the United Nations on Tuesday and meet with global leaders. This will be the third public meeting between Trump and the Democratic mayor, who has clashed with the president on a number of issues, including the war with Iran. President Trump says he's converting his proposed triumphal arch in Washington, D.C. into a top-grade military complex. Here's Jennifer Kuiper.
7: In a post on Truth Social, President Trump says he made the decision at the strong request of the U.S. military as well as for national security purposes. The president says the arch would house, store, and have the rapid ability to use large numbers of drones plus snipers on both the roof and plaza area. Interior Secretary Doug Burgum said earlier this month that work on the proposed arch would begin soon.
6: Illinois Governor J.B. Pritzker is calling for a national effort to help regulate artificial intelligence. Pritzker warned of the dangers of the growing technology during an appearance on ABC's This Week.
8: It's guardrails. We don't need to shut it down entirely. What we need to do is make sure it doesn't get out of control.
6: This comes amid growing concerns about the future of AI. President Trump has said he plans to establish a federal AI force and appoint a dedicated AI czar. In a Saturday Truth Social post, Trump dismissed criticisms of AI and data centers as a political hoax set up by opponents to stop U.S. innovation. U.S. Central Command says the military has escorted 1 billion barrels of oil and over 2,000 commercial vessels out of the Persian Gulf in recent months.
9: We've reached this significant milestone while assisting over 2,000 commercial ship transits through the strait by providing coordinated protection. Clearly, momentum is building.
6: The video message was made Saturday by CENTCOM leader Admiral Brad Cooper. 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
11: Apple has unveiled its first ever foldable iPhone. The iPhone Duo will cost around $2,000 and will be available for pre-order starting October 16th. In its latest product unveiling event Wednesday, Apple also debuted the iPhone 18 Pro and Pro Max, set to hit shelves September 18th. A planned federal ICE detention center in Northern California is on hold after hundreds of locals there opposed to its construction near Gilroy won a temporary court victory Tuesday. Counsel for Santa Clara County, Tony Lopresti, says a judge has put construction on hold for at least another week.
12: The federal government has violated the law that they have tried to move this project through in secrecy.
11: Local residents, faith leaders, and officials have all held rallies to oppose the center, citing a lack of local notice and concern over septic sewage runoff and not properly addressing potential hazardous materials at the site. The son of Kansas City Chiefs offensive coordinator Eric Bieniemy will stand trial for allegedly shooting his mother. Wendy Swanson has the latest from Virginia.
13: Multiple sources report Elijah Bieniemy was ruled competent after a mental health evaluation. The 27-year-old is facing several felony charges, accused of opening fire on Mia Bieniemy at the family's Virginia home in late July. He'll be back in court in November. I'm Wendy Swanson.
11: A new study shows Alabama ranks only 13th nationwide for EV plug-in readiness, with only 20 public chargers per 1,000 road miles compared to the national average of 60. But a study released Wednesday by mapping company Here Technologies and research firm SBD Automotive shows Alabama actually offers EV drivers some of the fastest chargers in the nation, ranking second overall for power output, getting drivers back on the road in less time. Scott Carr, NBC News Radio.
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1: It was 1 year ago today that an assassin struck down Charlie Kirk in front of horrified students at Utah Valley University. This is a special edition of The Mike Gallagher Show. A look at the life and legacy of this popular American voice, a Salem Media colleague and friend. Here's Mike.
2: Welcome into this special edition, remembering the life and legacy of our colleague and our friend Charlie Kirk, who was assassinated on the campus of Utah Valley University 1 year ago today. Charlie, of course, was a champion of conservative ideals. He foretold the threat that socialists and communists running for office posed to those ideals. He spoke at Legacy Church in Albuquerque, New Mexico, just 1 month before his death, and he addressed with stunning accuracy the rise of socialists like Zohran Mamdani of New York City.
3: But let's just take a pause. If our greatest, I shouldn't say greatest, if our biggest city is about to fall to an Islamic mayor, we should take a step back 24 years after 9/11, and we should ask ourselves the question, why did we send all of these hundreds of thousands of young men and women to go fight in Iraq and Afghanistan just to have that ideology come to the biggest city in the United States of America, New York City? And so we need to take, what does, and how does that impact all of you here in New Mexico? Again, you're a little bit removed from it. You guys have other issues. But from the top down, understand that this parasitic ideology is about conquering without ever having to fire a shot. It is not done with tanks or mortar shells or with drones. It is conquering via maternity wards. It's conquering in the delivery room. Mass production of new babies that are brought in via mass immigration. And you might say, oh, Charlie, you're exaggerating. The mayor of Minneapolis is about to be a Muslim. So you're about to have Minneapolis and you're about to have New York City. Do you think Ilhan Omar has assimilated the United States of America or Rashida Tlaib or Zohran Mamdani? Again, if we are part of the United States of America, we should care about when our biggest city is about to fall to this kind of ideology. And Islam is not compatible with Western civilization. Islam is at odds with all the freedoms that we enjoy.
2: Charlie saw it coming even before many of us did. Of course, he was a big supporter of President Trump and all three of his presidential runs. Trump was a huge supporter of Charlie Kirk as well. He lost one of his good friends and advisors a year ago today, and the president took the opportunity to honor Charlie posthumously last fall.
4: Before we begin, let me express the horror and grief so many Americans at the heinous assassination of Charlie Kirk have felt. Charlie was a giant of his generation, a champion of liberty, and an inspiration to millions and millions of people. Our prayers are with his wonderful wife, Eric, and his beautiful children. Fantastic people they are. We miss him greatly, yet I have no doubt that Charlie's voice and the courage he put into the hearts of countless people, especially young people, will live on. I'm pleased to announce that I will soon be awarding Charlie Kirk posthumously the Presidential Medal of Freedom. The date of the ceremony will be announced, and I can only guarantee you one thing, that we will have a very big crowd. Very, very big.
2: Pastor Frank Turek was a confidant, a close friend of Charlie Kirk, a mentor, if you will. He was on the campus with Charlie that day. He will join us to talk about Charlie and that brutal assassination. This is a special episode of The Mike Gallagher Show, honoring the life and legacy of Charlie Kirk. There's a lot more coming up.

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2: 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Don't Sharia My Texas, exposes an America under siege from within.
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1: Continuing this special episode, a tribute to our friend, our colleague, and a prominent American voice, Charlie Kirk, who was killed 1 year ago today. You know, when I knew we had an opportunity to talk to author, speaker, Christian apologist, Pastor Frank Turek, it was a little bit difficult for me because I know that Dr. Turek saw something that none of us should ever have to see in our lifetime. He was with Charlie when Charlie was killed in Utah. But I know that he came to consider Charlie almost as a son. He was a mentor to Charlie. And I think it's a very important perspective that we can get today on this sort of solemn, somber day. To bring Pastor Frank Turek into the show. Pastor, it's great to have you here today. And first of all, it's a year later, but I am so sorry for what you had to witness, what you had to experience, what you had to endure in being feet from Charlie when he was shot. You went into the vehicle with him when he was taken to the hospital. And I know that I've seen interviews with you. You called out to him. You tried to comfort him. And you said that you believed, I think, that he was killed almost instantly. But thank you for sharing your thoughts and your perspectives with him about him on this important day, because it's going to be a very, very long time. I don't think America's ever going to forget the impact of your mentee, of the young man that you sort of came to consider a son, Charlie Kirk. It's going to take a long time, isn't it?
2: It is, and I want to thank you for doing this, Mike, on this very somber day. Charlie was a once-in-a-generation leader, and his absence I've felt, and we all have felt, every day this year. In fact, first person I think of when I wake up in the morning is Charlie. The last person I think of when I try and fall asleep is Charlie. He wasn't just a friend, but he was just an amazing leader, as you know. And when we did get him into the car, he wasn't looking at me, Mike. He was looking right past me into eternity. He was absent from the body, but present with the Lord. And the surgeon later told us that if he had been shot in the operating room, we couldn't have saved him.
1: Yeah.
2: That was the only good thing. Only good news we got that day was that he didn't suffer, that he just, yes, he was gone instantly.
1: You know, I hate to even introduce this on a day like today, but I think, I'm sure you have some thoughts on some of the real ugliness that has transpired since Charlie was killed. Conspiracy theories, he wasn't shot by the guy on the roof, Israel was involved, the United States was involved, all this goofy, crazy stuff. Do you ignore that, Pastor Turek, or do you absorb it? Do you grapple with it? What's your personal reaction to some of the real ugly stuff that has been advanced since he was assassinated a year ago?
2: Well, you can't completely ignore it, Mike. My grandkids get death threats over this. I mean, that's how crazy this is. You know, Jesus and the apostles called Satan a murderer, liar, accuser, and slanderer who seeks to steal, kill, and destroy. Mike, we had a murder last year, and then 9 days later, we had the biggest evangelistic event in the history of humanity. More people heard the truth about Jesus at any one time in human history from the president on down. But since that day, Mike, we've had lies, accusations, and slander seeking to steal, kill, and destroy. And people say they don't believe in the demonic. How more obvious could it be?
1: Right.
2: So I pray for people who are involved in this, and I pray for people who are running down an innocent widow, but they need to stop because it's absolute nonsense. And it's not helping, it's hurting, but I think they want to hurt Erica, and I think they want to hurt TPUSA.
1: One of the great honors of my life was to go to that event that you referenced in Phoenix. I was there with our CEO, Dave Santrella, my colleague and friend, Larry Elder, my other boss, Phil Boyce. What a day that was. And I honest to gosh, there were tears, but there was also so much joy in that arena and in the spillover crowd because they wanted so deeply to honor Charlie. We're talking to Pastor Frank Turek. He hosts a talk show and podcast cross-examined. I love the subtitle. I don't have enough faith to be an atheist, and I admire that so very much, because look, we gotta remember our faith in tough times, and certainly a year ago today was a very difficult time. One of the aspects of Charlie Kirk's life, I think, that doesn't get enough credit, is that he first and foremost believed in sharing his faith with anybody who would listen. He believed strongly in making sure that there is a way to eternal salvation. There is hope. And he brought that to college campuses. He brought that to radio stations. Look, I don't think he ever spoke without talking about his deep convictions. I wish that was remembered more about him, because for me, that not only was one of the most prominent aspects of his life, but perhaps it was the reason he was killed.
2: Exactly. In fact, Mike, 2 days before Charlie was murdered, we were in Phoenix together. He wanted me to come in and help him get ready to answer tough questions about Christianity and evidence for the faith. And we went on a walk 2 nights before he was murdered. We used to do that. We'd go on walks with a 300-pound armed bodyguard behind us. And I'd said to him, Charlie, let's talk about whatever you want to talk about. Mike, the three things he wanted to talk about, number one was politics and the government, particularly Islam. He was concerned that Islam, which is not compatible with the United States Constitution, was making too many inroads into America. The second thing he wanted to talk about was the evidence for Christianity, particularly the evidence for God and the resurrection. Because if you can show that God exists and Jesus rose from the dead, you can show that Christianity is true. It's quite easy to do that. And the third thing he wanted to talk about, and we talked about at length, was the family. How could he get his generation to embrace marriage and the family? Now, in retrospect, Mike, after he was murdered, I said, wow, Charlie was such an amazing thinker. You know what he was concerned with? He was concerned with the three institutions God created: the government, the family, and the church. Those were big picture items that he was concerned about, leading right into his murder. And I tell the whole story of what happened in this book that just came out a couple of days ago called The War on Reality. Charlie was a warrior fighting for reality when so many people were warring against reality. And so I tell the story as to what happened that day, what led up to that day, and what happened afterwards. The whole book is dedicated to him, and Erica wrote the foreword. It's quite profound what she wrote in the foreword as well.
1: He had a profound impact, and I honestly believe that in our world, people who are struck down are often in the prime of their existence are often taken from us, because you're right, the demonic forces just don't want him to succeed. I had a chat with him in a green room. You talked about the 300-pound bodyguard, and he and I were talking about the security precautions he tried to take. And he told me he wasn't worried for himself. He was worried for Erica and the kids. He was worried for his family. Yes. And the thought that he had to experience that, if there, again, is any consolation, he didn't have time to contemplate any of that that fateful day a year ago today. He was with the Lord in an instant, and that gives us some comfort and solace. Is there any upside in our closing time together, Pastor Frank Turek, to the murder of your mentee, of your friend, of your close associate, Charlie Kirk? Is there anything we can take away that's on a positive scale on a day like today?
2: Yeah, well, as you know, Mike, there's always a ripple effect. In Charlie's case, there's been a tsunami of good that has come from it. I can't tell you how many people have emailed me or told me in person or in our comments on our YouTube channel, I became a Christian because of Charlie Kirk.
1: Right.
2: Or I was far away from God. I had fallen away, and now I'm in the game trying to save people's souls and also save our country. He has motivated so many people to become Christians. And Mike, I think that if we would bring Charlie back today and say, Charlie, what happened back a year ago has brought thousands, maybe millions of people into the kingdom. If we could bring you back, it would erase all that. What do you want to do? He would say, I'll keep exactly what has happened, because that's what my life is about anyway. to make heaven crowded. I don't want to leave Erica and the kids, but that is the impact I wanted to have anyway. And he did all that in 31 years, Mike. Mm-hmm. In 31 years, he did so much for the Lord. It was a tragedy that he's gone. I know where he is now, and we'll meet him one day. But you know what's even more of a tragedy?

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3: Here's a look at your forecast. Highs around 90 this afternoon under overcast skies. Overcast with fog and spots tonight. Chance for storms. Lows level off around 63. Cloudy skies expected with fog early tomorrow. Slight chance for storms. Highs level off around 72. Cloudy skies Tuesday with a high of 67. 69 Wednesday. Looking at the long range, 70 Thursday, 74 Friday, and 76 on Saturday. I'm staff meteorologist Kara Foster. Right now, 88.
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1: This is the Mike Gallagher Show, continuing with this special tribute edition honoring the life and legacy of Charlie Kirk. It was 1 year ago today that Charlie was taken from the world. Although Charlie died that day, his organization and his voice, well, it may be louder than ever. Let's hear Charlie talk about his revolutionary organization, Turning Point USA, in his own words.
2: Well, you're about to embark on something that is much bigger than yourself. So check your ego at the door. This is not about you, okay? I don't care about your feelings. If you're having a bad day, you know, go figure that out yourself. This is about us. This is about the country. And the eyes of the whole nation are again on Turning Point.
3: Best events in the movement. In fact, we do the only event. Are there any other events in the movement? No. We've kind of put everyone else out of business, right? So we are the only standard of excellence. And so we hold ourselves to a higher standard. We don't do mediocre around here. We try to raise the level of excellence because we are constantly trying to push the conservative movement and the country to a place it's never been before. You guys know this. Turning Point USA is the most important organization in the country, period. Find me another organization that's been able to move millions of people the way that we have, that does the events, that does training. Nobody does what we do at Turning Point USA, but it starts with all of you guys. We're building something bigger than you, bigger than me. We're building an experience to help save the country. And if this type of intensity bothers you, well, then don't go work for Turning Point USA. You can go work for the Department of Labor or something, okay? Because here we do excellent things. We do big things. We make history here at Turning Point USA. It's going to be early mornings. It's going to be late nights. But you all get to know that you're doing something rewarding that is not just, oh, a career, you check the box, but lives will be changed. How blessed are we that we get to be here celebrating the country, and this is our job? It's pretty awesome. Here's the one thing that I hear from speakers throughout all the years. Your team is so impressive, and they're so young. Why is it, everybody? Because for us, we hold ourselves to a higher standard. This is not just another DC gig. This is about saving Western civilization. We are the most important organization in the country. You are part of it. It's something bigger than all of us, and it will have ramifications across the country. I'm so thankful for you guys. You guys have really defied gravity, and let's continue to make history here.
1: Charlie was a visionary. Turning Point USA was a realization of that vision as he formed that organization in his parents' garage, as the story has been told many times over the years in Chicago. Documentary filmmaker Matthew Thayer has made a new film featuring one of Charlie's last interviews. The movie is called Can You Hear Me Now? It comes out today. Politics and faith are central to the movie, and Charlie explained it perfectly.
4: Abortion has been a big thing a long time, and it affects people, and it hurts people.
5: So has murder and slavery and child sacrifice.
4: That's completely different.
5: No, it is
4: you
5: murder.
4: You are saying slavery versus abortion?
5: Yeah, okay, absolutely. So let me ask you a question then. Define what is murder.
4: What is murder? Are you going to be talking about first-degree murder, like homicide, like going and having the intent to kill? Having the intent to kill somebody, but a clump of cells is different.
5: Hold on, time out. If it's a clump of cells, what species is it? What species?
4: It depends. Whatever's going to be pregnant, whatever you're trying to abort.
5: Is it a Homo sapien, a crocodile, or a raccoon? Which one is it? What species is it?
4: If
5: it's a human clump of cells, then it's a human life deserving of human rights.
6: A Christian nation, as Thomas Jefferson wrote in the Declaration of Independence, we hold these truths to be self-evident. The laws of nature, and nature is God. He's appealing towards a natural law that is not an accident, but is created by a divine author of the cosmological order. We call that the Logos in John 1. But a Christian nation is one that lives out Christ's commands. Do you know that outside of any book, not Montesquieu, not Locke, not Rousseau, not any of the thinkers of the Enlightenment, it was Deuteronomy, the book of Deuteronomy, that was cited more than any other book at the time of the American founding. The first question is, why should Christians be involved in anything? That's the first question. And some people's theology is, hey, just be focused on the next life and nothing here matters. Well, that is not the gospel at all.
5: Christ our Lord said, on this rock build my what?
7: Church.
5: Wrong. Ecclesia. It's not the word church.
7: Oh, the word English church, translations of Common Bible say church. So my bad.
5: Well, actually, it shouldn't, because the original Greek term says, on this rock build my government structure. Ecclesia was a secular word used in that time, which was all about the advancement of freedom and liberty, which are the two words in Greek, eleutheria and isonomia, which are the two words there. So the point being, Christ called us to be salt and light. We as Christians should change the environment that we come in contact with. That's what salt might do. So why should we then not care about changing government to be more Christ-like?
6: Whether it be Nehemiah, Jeremiah, Daniel, Moses, Aaron, they all thought deeply about how to either influence secular government for God's purposes or form a government for God's purposes.
8: So what's stopping us from speaking into our nation? Oh yeah, I forgot. There's this little phrase called
9: separation of church and state thing.
10: Church and state.
11: Church and state.
12: Church and state.
13: Church and state.
14: Church from state.
15: Separation of church and state.
6: Yeah, it's somewhat of a new phenomenon. The first usage of that phrase, from the best of my understanding, was actually by Thomas Jefferson to the Danbury Baptist Convention in a letter he wrote in the early 1800s. And interestingly, he wrote it to the convention guaranteeing them that the state will not come after the church. In fact, that was a foreign concept to the founders. The founding fathers sponsored the writing and distribution of Bibles. They held church practices and services. Supreme Court, 55 out of 56 of the signers of the Declaration of Independence were Bible-believing, church-attending Christians themselves.
8: In addition to the misuse of separation of church and state, there's another phrase that's been hitting the airwaves.
16: This unholy marriage of religion and politics is the narrative of American Christian nationalism.
8: But over the past 250 years, high-ranking officials from judges to senators to even presidents have stated that America is a Christian nation. But what does it mean to be a Christian nation?
6: What does it mean to be a Christian nation is a great question. Well, first of all, where the vast majority of your people love Jesus, love people, and they do what God taught. That's number one. But number two is also the laws must be rooted in, first and foremost, the natural law at a very base minimum. John Adams had a very, very powerful quote. He said, "The Constitution was written solely and only for a moral and religious people. It's wholly inadequate for the people of any other." So if you apply the U.S. Constitution right now, and we flew to Somalia, and we said, "You guys got to live by the U.S. Constitution," it wouldn't work. If we went to India right now, and we said, "Hey, you guys got to live by the U.S. Constitution. You guys got to live under Hinduism," it wouldn't work. You see, they are universal principles, but they're not universally applicable if the people are not Christian.
5: I've never described myself as a Christian nationalist, so I'm a Christian and a nationalist, so I've never used those two.
7: And then right there, that and nationalist, where in the scriptures does a Christian...
5: Well, thank you. Jeremiah 29:7, demand the welfare of the nation that you are in, because your welfare is tied to your nation's welfare. Let me continue. Daniel fasted and prayed for his nation. Esther and Mordecai cared for their nation. They were counselors of the king.
7: Right.
5: Nehemiah, Jeremiah, Joseph, Jacob. I could keep on going. Moses, Aaron. In fact, Moses was so political that he wrote an entire book of the Torah all about how to set up a government. It's the book of Deuteronomy. So, in fact, the Bible is an explicitly political text amongst many other things.
6: Well, for someone that just says I'm just describing Christian nationalism, I'd say, what do you mean by that exactly? Define the term, because before I defend or retreat, are you talking about me creating a theocracy? If that's the accusation, no, I've never argued for a theocracy. But what I will argue for is a constitutional republic full of Christians. And you think about the type of nation we want. We want one that is rooted in liberty. Liberty is God's idea, not man's idea. It says very clearly, where the Spirit of the Lord is, there is liberty. Jesus has said, "I have come to give life and life more abundantly. The enemy has come to lie, steal, cheat, and destroy." That is John 10:10. The idea of liberty was so important to God in Leviticus 25:19, I believe. It not only says, proclaim liberty throughout the land of which you are in. The founding fathers loved it so much, they put that on the Liberty Bell.

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It's a new documentary featuring one of Charlie's final interviews. 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Brand new documentary about the life, the story, the voice of Charlie Kirk. Coming up, one of Charlie's early mentors, a member of the board of Turning Point USA and a dear friend of the show over the years, the great Tom Sedaka. He joins us coming up.

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13: Tom Sedaka has been a friend of the show and mine for many, many years. He's the founder and CEO of Freedom Square, which is focused on liberty, individual freedom, civic engagement, everything that Charlie was all about. And Tom serves on the board of directors for Turning Point USA because, frankly, Tom Sedaka, as we welcome you on this somber day, the day that we're honoring Charlie on the one-year anniversary of his tragic assassination, you saw in Charlie Kirk, when he was a young man, he was a kid, wasn't he, in the Chicagoland, and you saw something about this young man that absolutely knew that he was the future. Tell us a little bit about how you met Charlie and how you really were one of his early mentors.
14: Yes. Hi, Mike. And thank you so much for honoring Charlie. It is really unbelievable that it has been 12 months since that horrible, horrible day. I met Charlie in September of 2012. Charlie, believe it or not, and his co-founder, Bill Montgomery, were big fans of Salem Radio and Rush Limbaugh. And they listened to Salem Radio a lot, and I advertised on Salem for my payroll company back then. And
13: sure.
14: I was doing an event with two friends of mine, Charles Butler, a conservative talk show host, and also Cisco Cotto, who was a talk show host at AM560 at the time. Right. We did a special presentation, little public gathering in September 2012, doing the a review of the Obama years in advance of the re-election, and we called it the Three Amigos take on the Obama first administration. And
13: right.
14: So I'm there talking about sort of what Obama, how he did nothing for the business community. Charles Butler, wonderful, wonderful black conservative, was there talking about how he did absolutely nothing for the black community. And Cisco Cotto, as a Puerto Rican, was there just talking about just the sort of the political and policy faux pas, mistakes, and dangers. And yeah. Sitting in the back was this tall young man with an elderly white-haired man, and I thought to myself, how nice grandfather brought his grandkid to hear a talk about, you know, politics. And at the end, they came up and introduced themselves to me, and it was Charlie and Bill Montgomery, and I started to talk to them, and I was taken really right away. He was so well-spoken and
13: sure.
14: Talked about... shared what he was embarking on with Turning Point USA, and we scheduled a follow-up lunch, and we connected. And as the organization was growing, I told Charlie, I said, listen, let me help you with the organization from a payroll standpoint, an HR compliance standpoint, because you guys are you're a nonprofit, and you're likely going to have a target on your back being in Illinois. And so let's make sure that everything is copacetic with the corporate records and record keeping, et cetera. And so
13: sure.
14: that's how we began to work together. And then Charlie met my daughter, who was on her way to University of Wisconsin in Madison, and she opened one of the first Turning Point chapters at University of Wisconsin-Madison,
13: wow.
14: The home to the American Communist Party. And so Charlie would go up to Madison. The two of them would work together, tabling, setting up some debates, and thus began our journey with Charlie. And Charlie was a unique human being, Mike. He, you know, he was a voracious reader. He also liked audiobooks, and he would listen to audiobooks at about 1.5 to 2 times speed. Now, I do audiobooks at 1.2.
13: Right.
14: But he was doing them at 1.5 and two times. That's how quickly he comprehended and digested information. And he had a unique talent of retaining a tremendous amount of knowledge, but being able to recall it and put it into a conversation that made tremendous sense. And he was a very good speaker and influencer because he would take a particular topic and he would be able to bring such logic and reason and sequence the information to bring, you know, the counterpart along in understanding what his, you know, what his view was and how others could take another view.
13: Sure.
14: And, you know, the great thing about Charlie was he was in private who he was in public. And that was one of the things that he kind of shared with us, the elders. And he said, you know, just be who you are publicly, who you are privately. And excellent, excellent advice. So just a tremendous young man that I miss dearly.
13: Well, he loved you. I know he and I talked about you frequently every time I'd get together because he knew what friends we were. And I was honored when Andrew Colvett stood up in a, you mentioned that he listened to Rush in his early years as well as Salem Media. Andrew stood up in front of a group in Florida and said, it's been said that Charlie grew up listening to Rush Limbaugh. It's also true he grew up listening to Mike Gallagher. And I'll never forget that. That touched my heart. I'm just honored by that so very much. And I wanted to take today, Tom, and just honor you for being an early mentor for Charlie Kirk. I know you've powered through a lot of health challenges you've been facing, and you've come through with flying colors. God is good. You're doing great. And it's just so good to reconnect with you, Tom. You're a longtime friend of the show. Freedom Square is doing incredible work as well. Check that out online. But Tom Sedaka, thanks for taking a few minutes to share your thoughts and help us understand how you mentored Charlie at an early age, because you were truly doing God's work, my friend.
14: And Mike, thank you. And thank you for your friendship. And thank you for this opportunity to honor Charlie, somebody who is truly a special American, Christian, conservative, and a great friend. Thank you.
13: Amen. God bless you. Thanks, Tom. Thanks, and so good to see you and to know that you've recovered from your health challenges. The great Tom Sedaka joining us, founder, CEO of Freedom Square, and more coming up on this special day, September 10th. Hard to believe it was 1 year ago today that Charlie was taken from us. Our tribute to Charlie Kirk here on the Mike Gallagher Show continues. Coming up, more of our special tribute to Charlie Kirk, including a visit with our boss, Phil Boyce, the guy who actually put Charlie Kirk on the radio, which was, of course, a lifelong dream for Charlie, who grew up listening to talk radio. This special episode of the Mike Gallagher Show continues.

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6: NBC News Radio, I'm Rob Martier. ICE agents reportedly shot a man in Austin, Texas today. The man was taken to the hospital, though the extent of his injuries is still unclear. The circumstances surrounding the shooting are also unknown. Congressman Greg Kassar of Texas stated on X that he wants a full, independent investigation into the alleged incident. President Trump is set to meet with New York City Mayor Zohran Mamdani while in New York for the UN General Assembly this week. The mayor's office confirmed the two will meet to discuss issues affecting New Yorkers on Monday. Trump is set to deliver remarks at the United Nations on Tuesday and meet with global leaders. This will be the third public meeting between Trump and the Democratic mayor, who has clashed with the president on a number of issues, including the war with Iran. The Lucas Museum of Narrative Art in Los Angeles is set to open its doors Tuesday, and stars from Star Wars and beyond were on hand Saturday night for the opening ceremony. Rich Cassone with details.
7: Nearly all of Hollywood was there to celebrate, from Kim Kardashian to Robert De Niro. Star Wars stars Harrison Ford and Mark Hamill were on hand. Hamill said that with all the changes in the industry, including AI and contentious mergers,
8: this is a good escape. It's escapism. And I'm in the business of escapism.
7: Los Angeles Mayor Karen Bass welcomed the museum.
9: We're known as the creative capital of the world, and we are not compromising that.
7: The 300,000-square-foot museum in Los Angeles is devoted to visual storytelling and includes the complete Lucas archives from 1971 to 2012. I'm Rich Cassone.
6: It will now cost exactly $0 for UCLA students to attend home football and basketball games. Under the new policy, which started Saturday at the Rose Bowl, all eligible students can attend home games for free. Previously, students had to buy a $199 den pass to attend games. Those who already purchased a pass for this year will be given refunds. Rob Martier, NBC News Radio.
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11: Apple has unveiled its first ever foldable iPhone. The iPhone Duo will cost around $2,000 and will be available for pre-order starting October 16th. In its latest product unveiling event Wednesday, Apple also debuted the iPhone 18 Pro and Pro Max, set to hit shelves September 18th. A planned federal ICE detention center in Northern California is on hold. After

0: After hundreds of locals there opposed to its construction near Gilroy won a temporary court victory Tuesday. Counsel for Santa Clara County Tony Lopresti says a judge has put construction on hold for at least another week.
1: The federal government has violated the law that they have tried to move this project through in secrecy.
0: Local residents, faith leaders, and officials have all held rallies to oppose the center, citing a lack of local notice and concern over septic sewage runoff and not properly addressing potential hazardous materials at the site. The son of Kansas City Chiefs offensive coordinator Eric Bieniemy will stand trial for allegedly shooting his mother. Wendy Swanson has the latest from Virginia.
2: Multiple sources report Elijah Bieniemy was ruled competent after a mental health evaluation. The 27-year-old is facing several felony charges, accused of opening fire on Mia Bieniemy at the family's Virginia home in late July. He'll be back in court in November. I'm Wendy Swanson.
0: A new study shows Alabama ranks only 13th nationwide for EV plug-in readiness, with only 20 public chargers per 1,000 road miles compared to the national average of 60. But a study released Wednesday by mapping company Here Technologies and research firm SBD Automotive shows Alabama actually offers EV drivers some of the fastest chargers in the nation, ranking second overall for power output, getting drivers back on the road in less time. Scott Carr, NBC News Radio.
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1: It was 1 year ago today that an assassin struck down Charlie Kirk in front of horrified students at Utah Valley University. This is a special edition of The Mike Gallagher Show. 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
2: Today we are remembering the life and the legacy of the great Charlie Kirk. 1 year ago today that Charlie was assassinated in the state of Utah. It was obviously a sad, colossal loss for our nation, for the world. If you're not sure why Charlie Kirk matters so much, well, maybe this reminder will enlighten you.
3: We as Christians are called to go into the public arena to correct error with truth. I'm far more interested in what God wants of me than what I want from God.
4: I have the greatest job in the world. I couldn't be happier. Every day I feel as if what I'm saying, what I'm doing is making a difference. To be perfectly honest, I love the debate. I love the exploration of ideas. I think dialogue is a gift given to us by God. Prove me wrong. I have no notes. I have no AI. I have nothing. Tell me why you're correct. For 3 hours, I will sit there and everyone will watch. It's a gladiatorial match for the best ideas of the West.
3: What is God's plan when I go on a college campus? I just believe I will only tell truth. I will not compromise, and I'll love on the lost.
5: You have worked so hard, and I know a lot of you have seen, obviously, his videos on TikTok and all the stuff he does on campus, but no one gets to see him from my angle except for myself and our children. And the sacrifices that he made this year, he's amazing. I'm very blessed.
4: And I would not have been able to do any of it without Erica.
3: When it comes to your child, you are tasked to protect them both physically, spiritually, and emotionally. Once you have kids, there is this primal thing that comes into you where if you think you have worked hard before, when you have to go feed a child and provide for a family, you are willing to go to the ends of the earth and push yourself in ways that you never thought possible, and that is your initial and most important task as a father.
6: Every single person in this building, we owe something to Charlie. He was a joyful warrior for our country. He loved America. He devoted himself tirelessly to making our country a better place. He was a critical part of getting Donald Trump elected as president, getting me elected as vice president. And so much of our success over the last 7 months is due to his efforts, his staffing, his support, and his friendship.
7: The media said the Turning Point could never run a ground game. They weren't experienced. They didn't know Charlie, right?
8: You need tremendous talent to do what he's done, building one of the most powerful youth organizations ever created, Turning Point USA, and I want to thank you, really, Charlie. Incredible job.
4: I want you to remember that we did not earn this. This is God's mercy on our country.
3: Taking the deep, but sometimes the difficult road is the way that you should configure your life. Getting married and having children is a difficult but deep decision that I hope every single one of you make at some point in your life. Because for every single one of you, there are a couple thousand students that wish they could speak out like you do. And courage is a choice. It takes no skill to be courageous. You might come up to the microphone and say, Charlie, I don't know my talent. I don't know my skill. The cool thing about being courageous is you just have to say, I choose to be courageous. What can I do to save the country? You answer that question every single day because you are doing the work to save this beautiful republic. You are doing something that is bigger than you. What young people especially are screaming at is they say, give me a structure that I can live my life by. And especially with young men, more challenging of them, more saying, you know what? Honestly, I'm not going to talk down to you. Stop being a boy and become a man. You want to learn what that means? Come to church and I'll tell you what it means to become a man. Because we have the greatest story ever told.
9: If everything completely goes away, how do you want to be remembered?
4: I want to be remembered for courage, for my faith. That would be the most important thing. The most important thing is my faith in my life.
2: Coming up. 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Charlie, of course, made no secret of his love for radio. 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
1: All through this special edition of the Mike Gallagher Show, we've wanted to reach out to people who were impacted by Charlie's death and who impacted Charlie. And there's a guy that I've known for quite some time. In fact, I was adding it up last night in anticipation of talking to Phil Boyce, who is the Senior Vice President of Content at Salem Media Group. He's been one of the best broadcast minds in America for many, many years. And he's the boss here at Salem. But he's the guy that basically put Charlie on the radio and essentially saw something in young Charlie Kirk that, you know, his trained years of experience led him to conclude. And Phil Boyce, as you join us on this one-year anniversary of the assassination of Charlie Kirk, it dawned on me, I started working for you at WABC in New York in 1996. Do you realize that was 30 years ago, Mr. Boyce? It's a long time, three decades together. You've been in my life for a very, very long time. And of course, you and Diana, Lady Di, as we call her, mean a lot to me and your kids. And we've been through a lot of highs and lows together. We always joked about standing by the printer and singing "Now the End is Near" if the ratings came in the way we didn't like it at WABC. Yeah. And of course, on a very serious note, we've been through terrible situations like the loss of our colleague and our friend Charlie Kirk a year ago. Can you share, as a guy who manages and hires and recruits talent, what you saw in Charlie Kirk that maybe others didn't see? Because obviously something stood out to you, and you made it a point to be sure that Charlie had a platform here at Salem Media.
2: Well, that's true. And you mentioned 1996. Fast forward a little bit to 2019, which is when I met Charlie walking down the corridor at CPAC. And that was at the Gaylord National right outside Washington, D.C. And I had been watching Charlie up to that point and been thinking, Charlie has the gift. He knows how to do talk radio. And I didn't know the backstory as to why he knew, but I just felt like he knew. So when I see him coming down the hallway and there's a bunch of people around him, I finally was able to get along with him. And I said, Charlie, have you ever thought about going on the radio or being a podcaster? Because at that time, Salem was thinking about starting the Salem Podcast Network. And he said, yes, I've thought about it, and I've signed a deal with another company, and I'm getting ready to start my podcast here in about a month. And of course, I was disappointed, but I said, look, why don't you do this deal with them, of course, do well, build your podcast into good numbers, and then at the end of whatever this time is, and it turned out it was about a year, I was going to get a call from him. At the end of that time, call me back and let me know how it's working for you. And if you're happy there, then re-sign with them. If you're not, we'll be waiting here for you. Well, he did call. It was actually Andrew Colvett who called me. I'd never met Andrew before, who's his longtime agent and producer. And said he wanted to talk to Salem about bringing the podcast, which at that point had become quite successful. And he wanted to bring it over to Salem. And so we started working that out. But one thing that Charlie told me in the first time that I met with him was that he wanted to be the guy to someday fill Rush Limbaugh's shoes. Mm-hmm. Now, that told me a lot about him, because not too many people were big enough at that time even consider filling Rush Limbaugh's shoes. The fact that he was thinking like that meant that he was thinking big, and he had a belief in himself that he could do this. Now, my problem was that the Rush Limbaugh slot, which is noon to 3 Eastern, was also Dennis Prager's slot. So if I was to bring Charlie onto the Salem platform, I had to figure out a way to squeeze the two together and convince stations to take both. That took quite a bit of doing. But after we got him signed and we were able to launch the radio show, stations began to take an hour of Charlie and 2 hours of Prager. Now, here's the kind of classy guy Dennis Prager is and was. Dennis, of course, he's not going to be happy that we're giving an hour of his show away to Charlie Kirk. But he said, look, because it's Charlie, I believe in him so much, I'm not going to have a problem with this. So Dennis Prager was big enough to say, squeeze Charlie in over the top of my show. We'll somehow make it work. And we did, which was really the amazing thing. When we went back over the archives to find some of the clips that we wanted to pull out to run a Charlie Kirk tribute, one of them was a 2015 interview that Dennis Prager did with 22-year-old Charlie Kirk.
1: Whoa.
2: And it's fascinating to hear what they were talking about at that time. Now, remember, Charlie had started Turning Point USA in his parents' garage when he was 18. So at that point, that was 4 years later, it was starting to grow and build and become a big organization. So that's the amazing thing about Charlie. He had big dreams, big goals, believed in himself, and he knew he could do it. And look, I've met many talk show hosts who have the same feeling, but it's that one feeling, the drive to succeed, that I find in all of these talk show hosts, you included, Mike, Sean Hannity, Mark Levin, all of the guys we have now at Salem. I see that quality in them.
1: Well, you also have an ability to let your faith get you through real challenging times. We're talking to my boss, Phil Boyce, who's the Senior Vice President of Content here at Salem Media. You mentioned Dennis. You know, I look at what the last few years have meant for our company and to you. Of course, losing Charlie a year ago today to an assassin's bullet. We lost Seb Gorka to the White House. He wanted to work for President Trump. He had a thriving show on Salem Media. Dennis, of course, had a terrible fall at his home in Los Angeles. In the Los Angeles area, we lost Dennis. We lost Chris DeGaulle to wanted to go become a congressman, and God bless him. But Phil, every time I'd say to you, how are you getting through this? Because look, this falls on your shoulders and the executive team at Salem to have to make decisions that are very tricky and very complicated. And even though we're dealing with human loss and lives and heartache and pain, we're a business, and you're the guy that's got to keep, as they say, the proverbial trains running on time. But you always had a very simple answer to me as to where you turned when you have these challenges. And I hope you don't mind sharing your answer with our audience, because you have been tested, my friend. The company has been tested, and yet we kind of know where to go when we have these tests in front of us.
2: Yeah, we've never been through anything like this at Salem for the last year and a half. As you mentioned, all those that we lost. And some of them for good things, some of them for bad things. And in every single case, God sent a replacement. And I have to turn my faith and my trust to the Lord. I could not do this by myself. People ask me, well, where did you get this ability to pick great talk talent like the ones that I've mentioned? And it's really not me. I think it's a gift that God gave me at an early age. I think I'm better managing people and in the C-suite than I am on the air. I started out on the air like a lot of us did at an AM rocker, and I thought it was the funnest thing I'd ever had the opportunity to do. Little did I know where it was going to lead me. And, of course, now helping Salem through this difficult time and finding new talent and fighting the battle that we're in with this country, it's a thrilling opportunity, one that I always thank the Lord for, because I couldn't do it without him.
1: Well, to be able to take time today to just focus on the Charlie Kirk we knew and loved is important. You've been an important part of his life. Look, he was a student of talk radio. I'll never, ever forget having my heart touched by Andrew Colvett, who stood up at a group in Tampa, Florida one day and said, it's always been reported that Charlie grew up listening to Rush Limbaugh, but in reality, Charlie not only listened and grew up on Rush Limbaugh, he grew up on Mike Gallagher. And that just, to this day, I get a little emotional when I think of that, because to believe that any of us old timers had any impact on Charlie's life is incredible. And I will tell you, Phil, on a very personal note, to know you and work for you for the better part of 30 years has been a real blessing in my life, because there are very few managers, very few bosses in the universe who have the kind of core convictions you have to do the right thing, to tell the truth, to have our backs, and just know that you're, and I'm not just saying it because you're my boss, but I'm saying it because I admire you greatly. I'm glad you could spend a few minutes with us today on this special episode of the Mike Gallagher Show honoring Charlie Kirk. Thank you, Phil. Keep fighting the good fight, boss.
2: Thank you, Mike. Thank you. And same to you, Mike. Thank you. Thank you very much.
1: Phil Boyce, Senior Vice President of Content, Salem Media. Our special tribute to Charlie Kirk continues.

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3: Here's a look at your forecast. Cloudy skies expected this afternoon, with daytime highs approaching 88. Cloudy skies expected, with fog and spots tonight, chance of thunderstorms, lows dip down to about 63. Slight chance of thunderstorms, with fog and spots early tomorrow, daytime highs approaching 72, cloudy skies expected. Cloudy skies expected, Tuesday, with daytime highs approaching 67, 69, Wednesday. I'm staff meteorologist Kara Foster. Right now, 88.
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1: Continuing with this special episode of the Mike Gallagher Show here in the Relief Factor studios. Hard to believe still that 1 year ago today we lost our friend, our colleague, Charlie Kirk. I'm not sure if there's any solace in knowing that he died doing what he loved. He was on a college campus debating college students. He loved that. He lived for that. In fact, many were convinced that maybe the way they saw the world wasn't the way it could be. Like this woman who wanted to engage Charlie on the volatile topic of abortion.
2: It's wrong to murder a baby.
3: You're not murdering a baby. It's not a baby.
2: What is it then?
3: It is an embryo.
2: What species is the baby in the womb?
3: It's a human, but it's
2: Therefore, they should have human rights.
3: No, I do not agree.
2: Oh, so small humans, no human rights. Grown humans, human rights.
3: It's not a small human. It's an embryo.
2: It has a heartbeat. It has brain waves.
3: That does not make it a child.
2: The excuses given for abortion is dehumanization. Oh, it's just an embryo. Guys, that's just using different language to justify the massacre of something smaller than you.
3: Yeah. If I were to be pregnant right now and forced to have a baby, that would ruin my life. If I just happened to be pregnant.
2: Oh, well, you don't happen to get pregnant. It's like not like getting COVID.
3: I know how
2: okay?
3: it works.
2: You don't get the flu.
3: I know.
2: How about this? You take responsibility for your orgasms and stop eliminating people smaller than you.
3: So you're saying I should carry a baby and ruin my collegiate life?
2: How about this? Instead of saying ruin, first of all, babies are a blessing. Stop talking at them as if they're some sort of annoyance.
3: I will have to drop out of college.
2: Number two, you play certain games, you win certain prizes. If you're going to go have sex...
3: So you're saying I should drop out of college to support my child and supporting my life?
2: I'm saying if you're going to engage in coitus, in the practice of having children, you might end up with a baby. So know that. And guess what? You don't need to have sex before you get married. It's not like showering. It's not like eating.
3: Are you married?
2: Yes, with two beautiful children.
3: Wow, good for you.
2: I could tell you're not married.
3: Yeah.
1: That was exactly the kind of thing he was doing 1 year ago today when he was killed. I still remember where I was. Everybody probably remembers where they were when they got the devastating news from Utah. I remember that vain hope that maybe, just maybe, he'd still be alive. But it was not meant to be, of course. I debated whether or not to play this for you on this special episode, but it's important to remember what happened that day. In the new documentary, Can You Hear Me Now? The filmmakers captured what it was like, what it looked like, and what it sounded like that chaotic day at Utah Valley.
4: Beautiful. Look at that. Give him a little taste. Mm-hmm.
5: Is it possible that we've become so disconnected from the true definition of what it is to be a prophet that someone could actually be operating as a prophet and not even know it?
6: Shooting, we heard shots.
7: Shooting at Utah Valley University. The university saying in a statement that shots were fired at an event with the conservative activist Charlie Kirk.
1: This new documentary paints a powerful picture about prophecy in the modern world and how Charlie Kirk's vision has only grown with time. 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Ordinary people, agnostics, atheists, those fallen away from God, put on their Sunday best, and you know what they did? They went back to church.
8: After Charlie was murdered, you posted yourself listening and singing worship music. Yeah.
9: And it was such a dark day. And it's still a dark time, I think, for so many people, but...
8: Yeah.
9: Sorry.
8: It's okay.
9: But let's talk about the good, because I'm like, stop crying. With every horrible thing, if you find the good, it can help you move forward. Look at the mass awakening. Look at how many people came closer to God, even including myself.
8: Can you talk about that?

0: When he passed, I completely surrendered. I am so devoted. I mean, I started Bible study immediately.
1: I don't know if anybody else is feeling it, but there has been this huge spiritual shift since the death of Charlie Kirk.
2: Charlie's death really ignited a spiritual flame inside of me that I have never in my life experienced before.
3: It is because of Charlie Kirk that we went to church today. Before the service, they led a prayer for Charlie Kirk and for our nation. That one got me.
4: I've never ever opened the Bible before. In fact, I know nothing about Christianity or Jesus. But yesterday, after witnessing the assassination of Charlie Kirk, something was calling me to my husband's Bible.
5: First time ever in over 15 years, I'm going to church.
6: I'm about to do something that I have not done in 25 years, and I have never done of my own volition. I'm going to church.
7: I'm going to be heading to church here shortly. I'm excited to go and learn and get to meet new people.
8: Now, I've not been to church in years. Today will be my son's first time to the church.
9: I just went to church for the first time in several years.
10: Charlie Kirk, look what you did. No parking. No parking at all. None. I had to park like 5 blocks away from church because everyone wants to come now.
11: I didn't know Charlie Kirk, never met that guy before in my life. And something else that I've never done before in my life is believe in God. I'm going to wear this suit to church. I'm going to go to church. I'm going to try to be a better father, husband, and leader for my family.
0: I feel like Charlie knew exactly what he was doing.
12: Yeah.
0: And I know now that he knew the sacrifice he was making. And watching his memorial, couldn't you feel it around the country, around the world? Like, I felt it, the mass awakening.
13: For those who trust in him.
14: Stop being so next life focused if it comes at the cost of you not caring about this life. We're all concerned about the next life, as we should be. Okay, my kingdom is out of this world. But Jesus said, on this earth, thy will be done, right? That the king, my kingdom on this earth, as it says in the Lord's Prayer, right? And so we're supposed to bring heaven to earth if we can. Satan would love Christians to kind of just be a spectator, to sit idly by, not engage, not participate. Is your hesitation rooted in biblical truth or in kind of fleshly gain? Are you afraid of the names that people are going to call you? Are you afraid of the criticisms, the accusations you might receive? And it's up for us Christians to keep America a good nation, an even better nation, and for us to understand that it is the Word of God that needs to be the bedrock of any functioning and flourishing civilization.
15: Coming up, the State of Israel mattered a lot to Charlie Kirk. We're going to talk with the CEO and President of the International Fellowship of Christians and Jews, Yael Eckstein, who sat down for an extensive period of time just shortly before Charlie was killed. More of this special tribute to Charlie Kirk on this September 10th, 2026, coming up.

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1: Continuing this special edition of the Mike Gallagher Show, honoring the life, the legacy of Charlie Kirk on the one-year anniversary of his assassination in Utah. One of the joys that I get to receive from this job is to meet wonderful people and travel around the world. And one of our most important voyages, one of the most important journeys we've ever taken, is when we went to Israel. And we often go on behalf of the International Fellowship of Christians and Jews, an organization that means an awful lot to me personally and a lot to this show and to this audience. Yael Eckstein, of course, is the president and CEO of the International Fellowship of Christians and Jews, and she joins us on this special tribute edition of the Mike Gallagher Show. Yael, greetings. It's great to see you. Thank you for joining us from Israel today on this the tragic anniversary of the assassination of our mutual friend, Charlie Kirk. It's very good to see you, and I'm glad you could join us for today's special edition.
2: Thank you so much for having me on. Charlie was so special to me personally and to the people of Israel that I feel honored to be representing that voice from here in the Holy Land.
1: Well, let's talk for a moment about that relationship that Charlie had with Israel, with you, with the fellowship. You know, unfortunately, there's a lot of drama, there's a lot of anxiety, there's a lot of controversy regarding his relationship with Israel. And I don't want to necessarily drag you into that. It's got to hurt your heart, though, a little bit to know that a man like Charlie, who believed so strongly in the relationship between the United States and Israel, who believed so strongly in Israel's right to exist, who actually repeatedly defended Israel against the brutal terrorist attacks that Israel has suffered over the years, it just kind of, it's hurtful to see the way the drama and the controversy has sort of muddied that message a little bit. Do you get that perspective as well? I mean, is it a distraction that you're able to ignore?
2: Well, I think there was no question that he loved Israel. He stood with Israel and everything that it represents. For Charlie, it wasn't just about politics. It was about spirituality, his faith, the roots of his faith going back to this Holy Land. He often spoke about when he was in Israel and all the holy sites that he visited. And actually, I was with Charlie just a few weeks before he was killed. And we were supposed to just sit down for 5 minutes and then to do an interview. We ended up sitting for over an hour. And every time his assistant would come in and say, "You have another meeting," he'd say, "I don't care. This is more important than anything." And in that hour, what we spoke about was his vision for how Israel could get even closer to America. It was something that was important to him, and that's why he prioritized it that day. Did he agree with all the politics or policies of Israel? Of course not. But did that in any way affect his deep love and commitment to Israel, to fighting anti-Semitism, to standing with the Jewish people? He was more committed than anyone I've ever seen.
1: You know, one of the things that so many of us admired so much of him is his willingness, in fact, his enthusiasm to express his faith publicly every chance he got. And he often included the state of Israel in that message of faith. You just cannot sugarcoat his commitment to Israel, can you? I mean, that way, and as you said, even just sitting down with you. Now, honestly, I've gotten to break bread with you. We've interviewed you many times. It's hard not to get captivated by the Yael Eckstein International Fellowship of Christians and Jews message. So I know exactly where he was coming from when he told the assistant, no, I'm going to spend more time with the Yael. Your group does God's work. Your organization is so important, to the safety and the security of so many people, but I don't think you can really begin to understate how crucial Israel was to Charlie, to his soul, to his heart, and to his message as a professed Christian. I mean, he understood that the International Fellowship of Christians and Jews is sort of the mission that a worldview that he embraced wholeheartedly.
2: Well, it's something that is so important to remember, that the root of what Israel represents is something spiritual. And what the fellowship does, of course, is feed the hungry, clothe the naked, shelter the poor, the ingathering of the Jewish people, that we bring them home from all four corners of the earth. And actually what we're seeing right now is food going into persecuted Christians in Syria. And so we're there for persecuted Christians as well. And so for Charlie specifically, and it continues to be passed down, that legacy, through Erica and Turning Point today, what he was very disturbed about was how people were using anti-Semitism to take the focus away from the real issues that weren't being addressed, because it was so easy to say the Jews or Israel and to demonize a whole religion, just like what has been done throughout history to the Jewish people. And he wanted to break that cycle. He said, is everything perfect? Of course not. Do we all have ways to improve? Of course. But could we accept the Jewish people being a scapegoat for all of the issues? We cannot stand for that. And I think that's just as relevant today as it was when he was alive.
1: Yael Eckstein is our guest, joining us from Israel. Israel. She's the president and CEO of the International Fellowship of Christians and Jews, an organization that we know and that we love and that we treasure, frankly. And I know a lot of people in this audience do as well. Yael, the rise of anti-Semitism is alarming. You and I have talked about it many times. One of the things that breaks my heart in losing Charlie a year ago today, we lost a real warrior in pushing that anti-Semitism back, didn't we? We lost somebody who was going to fight for Israel. We lost somebody who was a very important voice for Israel. And frankly, it makes it even harder, it seems to me, to try to stem the tide of this disgusting anti-Semitism that we see on the rise, not only in the United States, but all over the world.
2: Indeed. What Charlie realized is that when we let anti-Semitism grow within society, we are directly witnessing the breakdown of the Judeo-Christian values that are so important for any healthy society. And so although we continue to see anti-Semitism on the streets, in the news, on social media, I also am able to see millions the people, just like you and your listeners and your followers and millions of Christians around the world who are standing up boldly, unapologetically, just like Charlie, to say Jews and Christians stand together in these values and we will not let anything tear us apart.
1: And in a way, Yael, his death sort of sparks maybe a passion, ignites a fire in the belly of all of us who want to stand with Israel, who want to fight back against evil. And that's what anti-Semitism is just rank evil. Unfortunately, we're seeing it in a lot of, you know, shapes and forms these days. But in a way, maybe his killing, maybe his death will motivate people who would have otherwise stayed on the sidelines. Look, this is what the International Fellowship of Christians and Jews is about. You don't stay on the sidelines. You get engaged and you try to bring the gift of life and hope to so many people. Perhaps in some strange way, Charlie's death will motivate more Charlie Kirks.
2: Amen to that. Indeed. When we see darkness, we have two options. We can sit back and complain and curse the darkness, or we can go out and bring light. We can go out and be the light. And it was so clear what Charlie decided to do, what you decide every single day to do. And that saying of, I am Charlie, we are all Charlie, is exactly yes. what you're talking about. It's yes. the realization that we might not have Charlie, but that spirit has to live on in each one of us, of boldness, of humbleness before the Lord, and of standing up unapologetically, strongly for these values of brotherhood and unity, just as the scriptures command us to.
1: Can't think of a better way to end this special edition. Thank you, Yael Eckstein. God bless. We'll see you the next time, next year, maybe Jerusalem. All the best. Keep fighting the good fight, Yael.
2: God bless you, my friend.
1: That'll do it. This special tribute edition of the Mike Gallagher Show. And may, as Yael just put it, may Charlie's message resonate in your heart and in everything you do. Thanks for joining us. Have a great day. Be safe. Keep fighting the good fight. I'm Mike Gallagher. God bless America.
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10: NBC News Radio. I'm Rob Martier. President Trump is set to meet with Zoran Mamdani while in New York for the UN General Assembly this week. The mayor's office confirmed the two will meet to discuss issues affecting New Yorkers on Monday. Trump is set to deliver remarks at the United Nations on Tuesday and meet with global leaders. This will be the third public meeting between Trump and the Democratic mayor, who has clashed with the president on a number of issues, including the war with Iran. Senator Cory Brooks says President Trump's move to ban major news outlets from the White House violates the Constitution. The New Jersey Democrats slammed the new policy on NBC's Meet the Press today.
11: This president has no regard for the First Amendment.
10: Booker also accused the president of using the Justice Department in unprecedented ways to retaliate against reporters. Trump said on Truth Social Friday that he's barring CNN, MS Now, and Politico due to what he called their constant reporting of fiction and lies when covering him. The president said other news media outlets will also be banned from the White House soon. Fat Bear Week is returning to Alaska's Katmai National Park. Jennifer Kuiper says it's when you have a chance to vote online for the bear that packed on the most pounds ahead of winter hibernation.
12: It has been an unprecedented summer along the Brooks River at Katmai National Park, where rangers counted 25 spring cubs by early August. That total surpassed 30 young brown bears when yearlings and older cubs were included. Defending champion bear 32, known as Chunk, has continued to gain weight despite suffering a broken jaw and damaged teeth. The annual online tournament begins Tuesday and runs through September 29th, when this year's champion will be announced. I'm Jennifer Kuiper.
10: Karatsop is awake and breathing on his own as he remains hospitalized following his suicide attempt. A representative for the comedian, whose real name is Scott Thompson, told TMZ Scott is under close medical care and is continuing to improve. Rob Martier, NBC News Radio.
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13: Apple has unveiled its first ever foldable iPhone. The iPhone Duo will cost around $2,000 and will be available for pre-order starting October 16th. In its latest product unveiling event Wednesday, Apple also debuted the iPhone 18 Pro and Pro Max, set to hit shelves September 18th. A planned federal ICE detention center in Northern California is on hold after hundreds of locals there opposed to its construction near Gilroy won a temporary court victory Tuesday. Counsel for Santa Clara County, Tony Lopresti, says a judge has put construction on hold for at least another week.
14: The federal government has violated the law that they have tried to move this project through in secrecy.
13: Local residents, faith leaders, and officials have all held rallies to oppose the center, citing a lack of local notice and concern over septic sewage runoff and not properly addressing potential hazardous materials at the site. The son of Kansas City Chiefs offensive coordinator Eric Bieniemy will stand trial for allegedly shooting his mother. Wendy Swanson has the latest from Virginia.
15: Multiple sources report Elijah Bieniemy was ruled competent after a mental health evaluation. The 27-year-old is facing several felony charges, accused of opening fire on Mia Bieniemy at the family's Virginia home in late July. He'll be back in court in November. I'm Wendy Swanson.
13: A new study shows Alabama ranks only 13th nationwide for EV plug-in readiness, with only 20 public chargers per 1,000 road miles compared to the national average of 60. But a study released Wednesday by mapping company Here Technologies and research firm SBD Automotive shows Alabama actually offers EV drivers some of the fastest chargers in the nation, ranking second overall for power output, getting drivers back on the road in less time. Scott Carr, NBC News Radio.
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Well, it's the weekend. Welcome aboard. 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And we thank them for sponsoring this hour of the show. 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It's 106.9. And welcome aboard. What we do with this show is it's very interactive. 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I'll give tips, I'll suggest products, and hopefully we'll get your problem resolved and get you back to work in no time at all. So welcome aboard. We probably have up to about 360-some affiliates throughout the United States, and we certainly welcome our newest KVGQ in Las Vegas. So let's get started. Here's our phone number. It's 800-823-8255. Grab a line. Happy to chat with you about what you got going on around your home. Also, we always talk about the color of the year. And everybody's got color of the year right now. It used to be just one place had a color of the year. And it was Pantone, I believe. And

0: this year's first color year that I've seen was by Valspar. And I kind of like the Valspar's color of the year almost every year. It's nothing real extraordinary. It's just good, warm, fun colors. Last year they had one which was, if you watched the football game last night and you saw Ole Miss's helmets, that was close to the color of the year for Valspar in 2026. Might have been a little bit more gray to it, but not much. It was pretty close. It was a nice blue and gray combo. This year's color of the year for Valspar, it's called Rose Earth. And it's a mix of a terracotta and a dusty rose. Pretty cool looking. Kind of muted. Not real dark, but it'd be a great accent wall. But we'll keep you posted as some of these colors of the year come in. And that was the first one I saw. And if you want to take a look at it, it's Valspar, the paint people, color of the year. And pretty good look. Pretty good look. Kind of like it. All right, grab a line. It's 800-823-8255. Sue, you lead us off. Welcome.
1: Okay, I just want to know what to do about my floors.
0: Your floors. Well, let's talk about
1: my oak. Their oak floors are squares. They're pretty old, but they're in pretty good shape. They have the foam backing, and they're like stuck down, and they just need to be cleaned and maybe brightened up or something. I don't know what.
0: Is this like a parquet?
1: Yes, it is.
0: Okay. So it's a parquet floor. It's always be nice to look at. Is it dirty or is it dull or is it stained?
1: I would say it is because I haven't been able to clean it for quite some time. Mm-hmm. And it's just, I just sweep, dust mop, and I run the sweeper, but it needs to be a good cleaning.
0: Mm-hmm. There's three stages of wood flooring, including parquet. There's cleaning, there's re-urethaning them, and they're sanding them down and restaining them.
1: Well, I'd rather get away from the polyurethane, and I don't think they're thick enough to sand too much down.
0: Well, you can't go real far with them. You're right about that. And when you do a parquet, you got to remember that grain's going different ways. So usually when you do a floor, you go with the grain. In a parquet, you actually, if you got to sand it down or you had somebody sand it down, they would go diagonally against that tile. So
1: okay,
0: if you're
1: so looking, who would I call about something like that,
0: well,
1: please?
0: There, in this, you're out of Cincinnati, you could call like Westchester Wood Flooring. And for people listening all over the country, if you just Google wood flooring renews or redos and let them take a look at it, a lot of flooring companies that do maintenance on them, Sue, they'll take you through the steps. I've had wood floors that really, they did a really good cleaning job of buffing and cleaning. I've had wood floors that they just lightly scratched and then re-varnished, and those look great. And I've had wood floors where they sanded them down and stained them. But if you want to try something yourself,
1: No, I can't do that. I just need a number to call somebody.
0: Yeah, well, I don't have their phone number. You probably have to look that up. But
1: okay.
0: The one I'm familiar with is Westchester Wood Flooring. Yes.
1: Mm-hmm. Okay.
0: I remember the fellow's name is Mike, but I don't have his number.
1: Okay.
0: All right.
1: Thank you so much.
0: You're quite welcome. Thank you. Bye-bye. A good point here, too, and regardless of where you're living and where you're listening to me, there's projects we want to tackle ourselves. There's projects we obviously maybe over our skill level or we don't know enough about what to do. And when you bring a professional in, asking for recommendations to your neighbors and things like that is a great way to find somebody that's trustworthy and let them analyze. But if this is something you wanted to do, sure, there's all kinds of products. I talk a lot about Jaws products, and they have a wood floor cleaner, and it does a real nice job. One of the things you got to be careful if you're going to clean wood flooring yourself is whether the product is pH neutral, whether it's alkaline, whether it's got an acidy base, because and what you're going over is it a water-based finish?

0: 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Bona has a cleaner and a rejuvenator. You know, it really depends on where on the scale of wear, in terms of wear and tear, where that finish is. So sometimes getting a pro out there and really let them assess it is helpful. All right, Lisa, welcome.
1: Now, good morning, Gary. How are you this morning?
0: Doing fine, thank you.
1: Good. I have a question about some shower doors. I know I spoke to you in the past about the doors. How would you recommend, they came with the home in 1956. How would you recommend I clean the rubber stripping around there? They're the encrusted, you know, from years of water and soap and splashing and things like that. How would you recommend that I clean it?
0: So it's not necessarily like a, like molds or mildews or anything along those lines, correct? It's more just hard water deposits.
1: Well, they're on the outside of the doors. So I wouldn't imagine that it's mold or hard water because they're right around the bottom.
0: Yeah, I'm familiar. But
1: the top of it.
0: Yeah. So is it just dirt? Is it just dirty?
1: It looks like dirty. It's discolored. It kind of looks like white mixed in with some brown because the regular rubber is gray and along the other side.
0: Well, mold can be white. Hard water deposits can be white. Brown can be mold. I think probably one of the things, have you tried just good bathroom cleaners? I'll mention the Jaws products. I got a bathroom cleaner. The Magic Eraser, the Mr. Clean Magic Eraser. I've had good luck with that product. I'm going back to the Jaws cleaner product. They have one called a cream cleanser. Lisa, that one is undefeated in my house for cleaning things that are stubborn. Anywhere from a glass cooking top with food burn on it to the crustacean that will get into a toilet bowl sometime from magnesium where you get that little black line in there. It's taken that out. I certainly believe in that. If you've got some soft scrub at home, I think I would try that first. You know, any of those products that you have at home, I would try first and then, you know, go from there. But I think all the ones that I just mentioned would probably take care of that problem fairly easily.
1: Okay. And what about the glass on the doors? What would you recommend for that? Kind of, you know, the same. That's definitely hard water.
0: Well, and that can be just a hard water, again, that pH neutral glass cleaner, Jaws would do that fine. You don't have a water softener or anything along those lines?
1: No, nothing like that.
0: Okay.
1: No.
0: Okay. That might be something to consider down the road, just to help keep it clean. I'll tell you another wonderful product. There is a wet, or it's called Wet and Forget Shower. And we've used this in the past. It works real well. You spray it on once a week and you never scrub.
1: Okay.
0: I mean, and we've had people call and say how wonderful it is. So you spray it on, you don't use the shower. So you spray it on at night and in the morning you turn the shower on and rinse it. And I'll tell you, you for molds, mildews, hard water deposits, gunk, goo, and all that, it'll take care of it. It's more of a maintenance product.
1: Okay, that's it. And that was my next question that you just answered. That was a maintenance product.
0: Right.
1: Mm-hmm. Okay.
0: Sure is.
1: Fantastic.
0: All right, Lisa, thank you for the call. Appreciate
1: thank you, Gary. Thanks for the great advice.
0: All right, thank you. Bye-bye. All right, let me give you the phone number. You can grab a line there wide open. It's 800-823-8255. 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

22 minutes after the top of the hour. Talk a little home improvement. Happy to have you at 800-823-8255. Go ahead and grab a line. Joe Strecker is on the board today, and he'll get your question answered. Well, he'll pass it on to me, but he'll chat with you. Put you in the lineup. How's that? All right, let's go to James. James, welcome.

0: Yes, good morning, Gary. So I've had a traditional water softener for about 7 years. It was installed new in the property. I have the loop and all that. It's, when I say traditional, I assume you know what I'm referring to with the salt and that type of stuff. So it's a local company, and they recently got purchased by A.O. Smith, and they do a 2-year maintenance, and they called me up and they said, we are ready for your maintenance. And they, and I said, okay. And now it's $250. And what they do is they essentially come out and clean the filter and things like that. So, and I looked at my past invoices and it's gone up from like, you know, 75 and over the years. And now we're at 250. So I'm just evaluating whether I'm going to blow this system out and just put in one of these non-salt systems, and I'm in Arizona, so I do have hard water. That's just a fact. And I've listened to you. You know that basically that's a chemical or whatever, mechanical removing, softening of the water. So I'm a little suspicious of these other companies out there that claim to like do the same job as like a quote traditional water softener. So I want to get as much knowledge out of you as I can before I make a decision.
1: Tell me again how old that water softener is.
0: It's 7 years old.
1: Okay. So there's no real filter in there. There's a media in there, okay? And that media usually is going to last you 10 to 15 years. And if it's maintained, and maybe replacing that media in there every 5 years is probably good enough. I don't know if you've ever done that before. So it sounds like that's what they're talking about replacing. Is that sound familiar or not?
0: It does not sound familiar. And the next time they call me, that will be a question for them.
1: Yeah, I think you got to find out what they're going to do for the $250. You know, every year or two, you can have it inspected and sanitized, but they're really not replacing anything. And, you know, everything's gone up in price, so I don't know if that's a great price or not. I'm right about that point where I need to have some of that media replaced in mine. It's a Culligan. It's probably about 12 years plus. And I haven't dove into seeing what that is going to cost. So there's my tidbit on that. You got to find out a little bit exactly what they're going to do for the $250, et cetera, et cetera. As far as the non-salt water softeners, they're different, obviously. One has salt, one does not. The non-salt water softeners don't really soften the water, okay? What they do is it creates an electric charge on the hard water microscopic particles so that those particles do not accumulate. Where do hard water particles accumulate? Shower doors, plumbing fixtures, shower heads, water filters on refrigerators. So it's not really softening the water. It's just letting the hard water particles pass through the pipe and down the drain. So they are different, but you don't get that slick feeling that you have with the regular water softeners. So be mindful of that. All right, we're going to take a break and sit tight, James. I'll come back to you. You're at home with Gary Sullivan.
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0: right, talking a little home improvement. Happy to have you. Our phone number is 800-823-8255. Talking about maintenance on water softeners, and we have James with us. Okay, James, that was the short story. You have other questions, I assume? We got up against the clock there.
1: Yeah, so during the break, I did look up the media. I'm not sure if that media is actually like gravel or something, or is it actually like a filter media?
0: It's more of like a small, I'm not going to say sand, but small particles. It's not like a filtering material. Now, there is a filter.

0: in the salt or the non-salt one, but on a regular water softener, there is not. And that media there is more like just rinsing the interior part of the water softener out and, you know, collection of some of the hard water deposits. So it kind of functions as a filter, but more of like a natural filter.
1: Okay. So I'm writing these questions down to ask them when I call for the service that they'll do. The other question I have is, I did watch a couple videos, not here while on hold, but a couple days ago, and one guy said a really complete maintenance of the salt water softener is you need to empty the salt reservoir and clean the bottom, because he was showing it's just so yeah. much grime down there. Well, and I don't think they've ever done that when they've come out in the past.
0: Well, that's kind of goes back to the thing. For the $250, you really got to see, you know, exactly what they're going to do. I went during the break. I went on Culligan's website to look at their what their repair program is. And they're recommending, like, in their 2-year, theirs is every 2 years, maintenance process. Every 2 years, they check the resin, they check the media, they test it rather than automatically replacing it. Clean and sanitize the brine tank. That's what you're talking about. Check the brine valve and the float assembly. Clean the injector and screen and the control valve. Inspect the resin tank and the distribution tube. Also check the regeneration settings. I had this happen to mine because of my lack of putting salt in it and then leaving the house for a while. And when I came back, it wasn't softening the water. And the regeneration settings, the salt had got below a third of a tank. It hardened, and it just shut everything down, basically. And there was a code to reset that, and then it talks about, you know, if that happens, to replace the resin. So that's what their program is. That's the things they check. So I think you're every bit, you know, want to know exactly what that $250 covers, because some of the stuff that they're checking is not all real easy to do. And then I went on to the salt-free conditioner, because Culligan, as of a few years ago, they're carrying both now. And there was never any, let's see, what do I want to say? It wasn't like the salt-free was a bad thing. It's just that they're different. And usually the people that sold salt water softeners didn't mess with the salt-free, and well, Culligan did. They started carrying them about, you know, 3 or 4 years ago. And it was, just because it's salt-free, it does have a filter. It's got a carbon-free, a pre-filter, if you will, carbon pre-filter. And they change that every 6 to 12 months. And really, the other things, that there's really a little bit less maintenance involved from what I can see. And again, it kind of talks about what I talked about. It doesn't actually remove the hardness, the calcium and the magnesium. It conditions them to pass through the system and not form scale. So that's what I was talking about. And they said if it's a goal on protecting tankless water heaters, they actually recommend the salt-free conditioner.
1: Interesting. Okay, well, I don't have a tankless at this point, but I'd be curious to know what the rationale for that is.
0: Yeah, I didn't get that far. I didn't get that far. Actually, on any of the tankless ones, I will add this caveat. Any of the tankless ones, whether it's gas or electric, knowing how they work, and that is they supercharge the water, right? It starts heating the water when you're demanding hot water. That's when it starts. So it really, really, I think on an electric water heater, it takes like a 60-amp circuit. And so when it heats the water really, really fast, you have a tendency to have more hard particles, or the hard water calcifies faster because of the high heat. And they do recommend water softeners or the electric ones or the salt-free ones that we're talking about. This one just specifically recommended the salt-free. I don't know, but overall, they do recommend softer water when you're putting in tankless water heaters.
1: Okay, well, I just have one final comment or question. So in this application that I have a two-stage whole house filter in front of the water softener. So I thought that was the appropriate place to put it. So I'm wondering if it should be on the other side, on the output of the softener, because I felt that when the guy plumbed it in, he asked me which way I wanted it, and I said I prefer to have it on the input of the softener because I felt the media in those two stages were easier to replace.
0: Well,
1: do you have any comment about?
0: I think you're taking it out either way, so I'm not so. I think it is an option. I'm not sure I have a preference or have a reason to pass on a preference. I don't have a pre-filter on mine. One other thing, though, to add to all this, the nice thing about the maintenance thing is there's different types of quality in water softeners. I had one that was like a $700 one. This is probably 25 years ago. And it lasted about 7 years. I could just feel the water difference that it wasn't really softer. And I ended up having the Culligan came out and they tested the water. They go like, you got hard water with that softener. And, that softener is probably done. And the difference between the two outside of Culligan's about double the price was significant, though. So it is something I think you do get what you pay for. As far as the filter, before or after, I don't know. If you're going to get somebody out there, they're going to want to test that hard water to see where you are. And then after they, change out the media and do the other cleaning and testing, they're going to test it again. So at some point we got to just, do a little maintenance and we got to know exactly where we are in terms of softening that water. I never would have guessed that inexpensive water softener I had when it was failing. I finally had an indication, like one day it's like, I'm taking a shower. That water doesn't feel slippery anymore. And then I started investigating. It wasn't even working.
1: Yeah. Okay. Well, I do remember when they came out, they did the pre and post. They got a little kit they leave for me. They show the pre and the post. And this company's local and they've been around for 45 years. And that's the trend with plumbing companies. These big corporations are buying them. So A.O. Smith bought them, and I felt like the increase was just because they're monetizing the company they bought.
0: Yep, somebody's got to pay for that deal, right?
1: that part of me started to think
0: I'm right
1: that,
0: there with you, man. I'm right there with you. I see it all the time.
1: Great. Thank you. Very helpful, Gary. Thank you very much.
0: Thanks, James. Appreciate the call. All right, then I invite you in. Feel free to join us. Our phone number is 800-823-8255. Again, 800-823-8255. One of the things, in fact, I noticed it last night. We had another heavy rains and thunderstorms last night. And I feel sorry for the folks out west because they're dying for water. And we got so much water this year, it's crazy. But I noticed how dark it was earlier in the evening. And anyway, I'm going to have Haven Lighting on. We're going to talk about outdoor lighting. You see them in your neighborhood, I'm sure. People that have used to just be a light post. Now we're getting different colors of lighting. And how do you install lighting? Is solar lighting worth the expense? And we're going to learn a little bit about outdoor lighting in the next 45 minutes or so. So hang in there. And if you happen to miss it, remember we do podcast each hour of today's show and yesterday's show. You You can pick that up on the iHeart app. It's At Home with Gary Sullivan. So let's take that break, and when we come back, we'll take your calls. You got

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I know this time of year we're in a transitional seasonal area. We still have plenty of summertime projects to complete. That is for sure. But we're also starting to think

some fall projects. And did a couple of interviews this past week, and I was talking about ventilation in our home. In fact, we got into it yesterday. In fact, got into it in my own house last night. All of a sudden, we don't use the basement as much as we have. It's finished, not for a big party or anything, but kind of a playroom and things like that. And I noticed we had a little bit of mold on a ceiling in the bathroom. And I don't know how long it's been there. We don't go down there that much. And the humidity was higher than it should be. We had been gone for a couple of weeks, and we had, moved the air conditioner up to about 80, so there was more still air in the air. And, of course, I say all the time that heavy, cool, polluted air settles in the lower reaches of the house. The humidity level on the first floor was perfect. But we start seeing the little spots of mold and mildew on the grid or on the panel grid of the fan in the basement, along with on the ceiling. Not a lot, it looked a little dirty and almost like somebody had splashed something on there. And then upon further review, as they say in football, we decided that it was mildew and cleaned up very easily. And then we found out the fan wasn't even working. Not that we would have been using it because we weren't there, but, keeping that humidity, again, below 60%, it's about ventilation. Whether you have an air exchanging unit and you're ventilating the basement, or whether you're out where our newest affiliate is in Las Vegas and it's hotter than heck and you got an attic and you got 105 degrees outside and you got an attic that's 140, 150 inside, even that is way too hot, and 105 degrees is the cool air. And that's okay. We got to get that 140 and 150 degrees out of that attic with ridge venting and soffit venting, bringing air into that attic and pushing, your attic kind of works like a chimney. It allows the escape of the hottest air as it brings in the cooler air, even though it's 105. Maybe in other parts of the country, the cooler air is 75 and it's 130 in the attic. Got to get rid of the 130 degree, right? So those soffit vents, the unsung hero, we always talk about the ridge vent. So you bring air in and you allow air to escape out. Without bringing air in, the air in the attic becomes stagnant. It doesn't move, static. So we got to bring that air in. Hot air rises. You got to replace it with the cooler air. And sometimes the venting underneath the soffitted area, sometimes it's louvers and then screening. Sometimes it's just screening. Who goes out and checks that? Not many people. But you should, because crazy things happen. Insects, flies, they clog up that screen sometimes, which diminishes the ventilation. Dust, pollen, dirt, that clogs up that screening sometimes. And sometimes we're our own worst enemy. We paint it. We try to paint around the soffitted area, and we paint over the screen. We don't really know what we're painting, but I got a brush in my hand, so we should have at it. Make sure those screens are open and clean. Make sure that ventilation works. And again, I talk a lot about the ventilation. There's a formula for it. And there's a lot of ventilation, a lot of attics that are ventilated, and they're ventilated wrong. So again, if you think of your attic as a chimney, the hottest air is going out the top, is being replaced by cooler air from the lowest reaches of that attic, the soffits, and that's how it works. But let's take a house in the Midwest, an older house built in the 40s, 50s, and they got a gable vent, a big square on the side of the house, maybe on both sides of the house. And then you got soffit vents, and then you got a
ridge vent. Well, that convection's not really happening. What's happening is the air's coming in the gable vents, and it's going right out the ridge vent at the top. It's not lifting the bulk of that heated air that's in the attic up and out of the house. So pay attention to where your ventilation is, and that's equally important in the wintertime. Because warm air from the heat, you know, the furnace in the house, maybe it gets into the attic all kinds of ways, but through can lights is one real good easy way. And then you get warm air in the attic, and then you get condensation because there's real cold air already in the attic. And you can also have some snow melt on the roof, which causes ice dams. You know, I'm giving you this big, long scenario, but again, with a ventilated attic, it's moving that warmer air out again. Warmer air always rises. So ventilation's key, not only for the whole house, but certainly for the attic and the bathroom. As we go into the cooler months, take that nice, hot, steamy shower, and you know what the bathroom looks like. The mirror fogs up, and there's water running down the walls sometimes, and you know, use that fan when you're showering, and then you're not done. You can run that fan for another half hour after the shower, pretty much before you remove all the humidity that's locked in that room. In fact, they even have some of those ventilation fans for bathrooms now that have a humidistat on there. You can actually set where that humidity level is. It's going to run until it achieves 60% maybe in the summer, or maybe 45% in the wintertime. Those would be the numbers you'd be looking for. That's well worth it. There's also a switch with a timer on it where, you know, because somebody's going to stand there around and wait 30 minutes for that to go in and turn off the bathroom fan. So you get a timer switch on there after you're finished showering, set for 20 minutes or 30 minutes, and just let that run. Those will evacuate all that moisture. And again, ventilation certainly helps us all the way around the home. So pay attention to that in the upcoming weeks if you're not paying attention to it now. All right, you can join us. Our phone number is 800-823-8255. You're at home with Gary Sullivan.

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4: NBC News Radio. I'm Rob Martier. A federal immigration agent shot a man in Austin today, according to city officials. Austin Mayor Kirk Watson.
5: With the nature of ICE and the way ICE is doing its business these days and the chaos that we see it performing and fomenting, there's no reason for us to be surprised by it.
4: Watson said local police were not involved in the shooting, but were on the scene conducting traffic control and assisting with the investigation. An adult man who suffered a gunshot wound was transported to the hospital and was listed in stable but serious condition. President Trump says he's converting his proposed triumphal arch in Washington, D.C. into a top-grade military complex. In a post on Truth Social today, Trump said he made the decision at the strong request of the U.S. military, as well as national security purposes. The president says the arch would house, store, and have the rapid ability to use large numbers of drones, plus snipers on both the roof and plaza areas. Interior Secretary Doug Burgum said earlier this month that work on the proposed arch would begin soon. President Trump will meet with New York City Mayor Zoran Mamdani on Monday. Lizzie Radabali reports.
6: The mayor's office confirmed the two will meet to discuss issues affecting New Yorkers while the president is in town for the United Nations General Assembly meeting. Trump is set to deliver remarks on Tuesday and meet with global leaders. This will be the third public meeting between Trump and the Democratic mayor, who was elected almost a year ago.
4: Carrot Top is awake and breathing on his own as he remains hospitalized following his suicide attempt. A representative for the comedian, whose real name is Scott Thompson, told TMZ Scott is under close medical care and is now awake, breathing on his own, and continuing to improve. The representative told the outlet he is surrounded by his family and that Carrot Top is joking around with medical staff and reading many of the messages from fans that have been shared with him. Rob Martier, NBC News Radio.
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7: Apple has unveiled its first ever foldable iPhone. The iPhone Duo will cost around $2,000 and will be available for a pre-order starting October 16th. In its latest product unveiling event Wednesday, Apple also debuted the iPhone 18 Pro and Pro Max, set to hit shelves September 18th. A planned federal ICE detention center in Northern California is on hold after hundreds of locals there opposed to its construction near Gilroy won a temporary court victory Tuesday. Counsel for Santa Clara County Tony Lopresti says a judge has put construction on hold for at least another week.
1: The federal government has violated the law that they have tried to move this project through in secrecy.
7: Local residents, faith leaders, and officials have all held rallies to oppose the center, citing a lack of local notice and concern over septic sewage runoff and not properly addressing potential hazardous materials at the site. The son of Kansas City Chiefs offensive coordinator Eric Bieniemy will stand trial for allegedly shooting his mother. Wendy Swanson has the latest from Virginia.
8: Multiple sources report Elijah Bieniemy was ruled competent after a mental health evaluation. The 27-year-old is facing several felony charges, accused of opening fire on Mia Bieniemy at the family's Virginia home in late July. He'll be back in court in November. I'm Wendy Swanson.
7: A new study shows Alabama ranks only 13th nationwide for EV plug-in readiness, with only 20 public chargers per 1,000 road miles compared to the national average of 60. But a study released Wednesday by mapping company HERE Technologies and research firm SBD Automotive shows Alabama actually